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0: 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May ganun palang organisasyon, ano po, Attorney?
4: Yes, good morning, Karina.
0: Ano po ang sakop ng organization? Only private schools?
4: Only private education institutions from K-12 to college.
0: I see. So what does that mean? You talk about policy
4: we talk
0: in private
4: about,
0: schools?
4: Yes, policies that affect the private education sector.
0: Ayun. So lahat naman po ng mga private schools are represented?
4: Yes.
0: Opo. Ganun po?
4: Opo.
0: Ateneo, etc. Pwede bang makita yung ating breakdown? Ayan. So mamaya po, papakita namin, randomly, we called up a few schools, public and private. Iba-iba, no, ang kanilang mga patakaran. Merong, you can bring, but you cannot use. Eh, why bring? Hindi ko maintindihan yon. Pagkatapos, merong, yes, they can bring. And then, merong, bawal. 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
4: Yes.
0: Or paglabas ng premises ng eskwelahan. 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
4: It is about time, Karina, that we really implement this strictly dahil sa mga nangyayari ngayon. Kasi as early as 1999, panahon pa po ni Brother Andrew Gonzalez, meron na pong memo ang Department of Education noon. Pero pag tiningnan niyo po, it's not really total ban. It's regulated use. So, bawal ang cellphone during classes. Actually, nakalagay doon sa memo, may pagers pa po kasi nung araw, di ba? So, bawal. And this was reiterated during time of Secretary De Jesus. Hanggang ngayon po, itong latest memo, it's a mere reiteration of that. So, pero nakita niyo po how schools react, no? Both public and private. Ngayon, lahat gusto maging stricto, no? Sa pagbabawal. But it has been there for a long time.
0: 1999?
4: Tama po.
0: That's ridiculous. Hindi ba? 1999 meron ng... Pero, sir, hindi kaya dapat lagyan ng ngipin yan? 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Parang ano, no? Parang yung ngipin is, it's either you bring the phone or you don't.
4: Correct.
0: Ano po yung regulated? Tsaka syempre, pag nakikinig ka sa guro, eh talagang bawal yung nagbabasa ka ng comics. In the same way, bawal naman talaga na tumingin ka sa cellphone mo, that goes without saying. I think yung pagdadala mismo sa loob ng school, like what the mayor from Cebu did.
5: Total ban.
0: Total ban talaga ng pagdala sa school. So don't you think it should have more teeth?
4: Yes, I agree. Because of the light of the recent circumstances now. No? But of course, dati kasi 1999, yung cellphone, iba pa ang gamit. No? Parang ngayon, when you have a cellphone in your hands, you have a computer. No, so parang access to information and noon talaga nagsimula yan, total ban, bawal magdala ng cellphone. Pero syempre may for every school community may mga discussions, parents also, no, demand that their kids be allowed, no.
0: Why?
4: For security, may iba-iba po eh, for private schools, no, for every school community they have their own discussions. So I'm just saying that for every school they have their own policy. No, but like hanggang sa hindi mo na pwedeng iban, they can bring it but there are certain hours that they cannot use it. Ganyan. So ngayon po, dahil sa mga nangyari ito, pati sa mga breaks, I think dismissal na lang pwedeng gamitin ng cellphone. Yun ang aking naobserbahan po sa mga private schools.
0: But without an actual, ano bang tawag doon, order from the DepEd, people, I mean, every school will have its own policy.
4: Yes, yes.
0: So ang nangyayari kasi, hindi ba, Willard, sabi nga nung nakausap natin, imbis na mag-usap-usap silang mga magkakaklase, they're on their phones during recess time, or breaks or lunch time, and kausap nila yung mga Facebook friends nila.
4: Yes,
0: lahat ng bata nakaganyan. So everybody saying masama, masama, masama. So bakit hindi gawa ng paraan? Hindi kaya it's time for everybody in your sector to come together and just yes or no?
4: Yes, I agree. But of course we also listen to other experts, no? So it has to be a community effort, no? Collective effort po lahat. School community, when we talk about school community, kasama yung parents, of course, yung mga teachers and students. And of course, sana meron ding, yun na lagi rin na pag-uusapan, yung access to social media and the social media content, no, itself should also be regulated, no, safe by design. Aside from regulating use of children, yung mismong, kasi kahit tayong adults may also be influenced by this, makikita natin sa social media, hindi lang yung mga bata. So there's also the call for that.
5: Ito, Corina, ito yung nihanda na yung breakdown na papakita lang natin yung mga ilan sa mga eskwelahan na nasample natin at natanong kung sila ba ay pumapayag na magdala mga estudyante ng mga gadgets.
0: Philippine Science High School, that's public, right?
4: Public, yes, under DOS. Yes,
0: yes, but naka-off. Eh di, wag na lang dalin. Ano ba?
4: Baka for emergency, baka pwedeng buksan.
0: Hindi ba G3? Natatawa si G3. Immaculate Conception Academy, yes. Okay, so Sacred Heart Elementary School, yes, but off. Hindi ko mag-gets talaga yan. Ateneo de Manila University, yes. P. Bernardo Elementary School, no. Ayun, okay. Is it really an excuse that kulang ang teaching materials ng teachers, kaya some students are allowed to bring their gadgets? That doesn't make sense to me.
4: Yeah, hindi naman. Kasi like for private schools, hindi naman. I think mostly hindi naman yun ang problema. I think it's the advantage of you. So kasi computer, it's computer access to information, no? So yun ang nakita na benefit. Of course, merong downside, which is yung napag-uusapan natin ngayon. Access to what's happening outside, hindi natin nakikita yung napupuntahan nila ng mga sites. Yun ang mga downside. So I think we need to come up with policies that maximize the benefits, but of course, without putting their safety at risk also.
0: Hindi ba dapat, Willard, safe space ang school?
5: Dapat, correct, eh.
0: Hindi ba? I mean, yung mga teacher, tinitignan nila kung anong tinitignan ng mga bata pag recess at saka lunch.
5: So, dapat ang mga magulang, may peace of mind kapag iniiwan nila yung mga bata, mga anak nila, sa mga eskwelahan. 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
0: Ha?
5: Doon din na-download yung mga textbooks.
4: Yes, yes.
5: Oh. Nakakatakot, yung mga apps na nandoon, may ibang apps dyan na hindi mo na makokontrol, eh. Okay. Makaka-access ng mga bata na may mga online games pa.
0: Oo nga. Paano ba yun? How do you think that can be all regulated? Basta't bawal na lang siguro?
4: Yeah, kasi nga, tama ka, Willard. Dahil ngayon, pinag-uusapan di lang cellphone, kundi gadgets, no? So, devices. Marami pa mga schools na gumagamit nga ng tablet. Nandun na, naka-download na yung learner management system nila. So, lahat nandun na. At mga rules sa schools, dina-download doon yung mga assignments and lessons. Pero ano naman po yan, regulated kasi it's within the school setting.
0: Okay.
4: Pero ang problem, yung cellphone na may access sa social media, sa yung mga public platforms, yun ang
0: problem. Do you think it is
4: problem.
0: Feasible na tingnan ng mga bag ng mga bata, all, 10,000 students, as they enter the premises?
4: It's of course, it has to be reasonable. No? Halimbawa, merong reasonable suspicion that there is something, no, risk sa mga estudyante. But you cannot do this on the entire school year, 200 school days. Maabala din yung mga estudyante at administratively, hindi magagawa yan.
0: No, maybe in classroom.
5: Or yung class president tumulong.
0: Yes, the class president, tapos pagkatapos yung teacher, hindi ba? Per per classroom.
5: Uh-oh.
0: Well, I think it's possible if you really have the political will to do it. We all talk about regulating, limiting.
4: Mm-mm.
0: Eh bakit sa school meron? Hindi ko talaga mag-get. So, pero legal po ba 'yon?
4: Yan, yung
0: because they're minors.
4: Yep, legal po yan kasi in a school setting, syempre nakakataas pa rin yung objective to ensure the safety of everyone. Mm-hmm. But again, you cannot do this every day kasi ang it will also be prone to abuse, no? Kasi minors yung ano eh, mga bata, 'di ba? Vulnerable sila. Mm-hmm. So adults yung magche-check, 'di ba? So you cannot do this also on a regular basis. Mm-hmm. You can address this naman through policies, instructions, no, awareness programs, dialogues with parents. Talagang pero pag may incident talaga na nangyari, preventive and precautionary measure, ayan, magiging stricter yung environment. Nag-check ng bags, stricter policies, katulad ng paggamit ng cellphone. 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Parang, of course, parents will also complain.
0: Do you agree that even high school students should not be allowed to bring cell phones? I think more.
5: Mm.
0: Diba? Kasi sila yung maligalig.
5: Sila, oo. Nasa edad na nila eh.
0: Nasa edad na nila yan eh. Hindi po ba?
4: Kapag, yeah, I agree na yung kung whatever the policy will be, implemented K to 12. Oo. Pero like, pag tinignan natin ba yung proposed bill, it's really not a ban, eh. It's regulated use, no? So you can use, may exceptions kasi for education, wellness, emergencies. So ibig sabihin, pwede mo pa rin siyang dalhin. Kailangan mo pa rin dalhin. So it's not total ban, yun po ang proposed
0: pwede
4: na batas.
0: Pwede namang dalhin, isurrender lahat sa teacher. At dismissal time,
4: yes.
0: Or if there is an emergency, then get it from the teacher.
4: Yeah, that's also, in some schools, ganyan po, Ms. Corina. In some schools who can handle it, ganyan.
0: Ay, doon po ako naiirita, yung magkakaiba. Some schools. So, yung dapat siguro lahat eh.
4: Kasi yung private schools, talaga iba rin ang policy environment nila. They have their own rules.
0: What justification could there be? I mean, from the parents or the teachers, that kids are allowed to bring cell phones in school?
4: Like I said, it's a computer in their hands. Ngayon, hindi na lang siya basta call. It's access to information.
0: No, I mean, the parents want the kids. That's their justification.
4: Before kasi, nung nagsimula talaga yung cellphone, bawal yan eh. And then talagang there's a push from many communities, especially the parent communities, dapat payagan. No? Kasi gusto nila na may dala yung anak nila na cellphone. Until ganon, regulation na lang ng use. But total ban, hindi, apakahirap niyan i-implement. Pero ngayon, palagay ko, magbabagong isip ng marami because of what's happening.
0: We have to
4: lately.
0: Start somewhere.
4: Yes,
0: eto, may tanong tayo ha, from Derek Ramirez on YouTube. Does that mean teachers in public schools have less teaching skills or information? Yun din ang point ko eh. I mean, I don't think the cell phones are used to instruct the children.
4: Correct.
0: I mean, the teachers are supposed to have the gadgets. Sila yung pwedeng may gadget para maturuan nila yung mga bata. Hindi yung mga bata ang may tangan.
4: Actually, sa public schools nga, students, di ba, may digital divide nga tayo eh. Wala nga silang libro, gadgets, hindi nga makapagpatupad dati ng online learning nung pandemic kasi hindi naman lahat may cell phone. So it's really a problem. So hindi yun, hindi pwedeng rason yun na to substitute na walang learning materials, may gadgets. I think not everyone in the public schools have access with gadgets. Eh.
5: Kasunod nung nangyari, attorney, na school shooting incident sa Tacloban, may balak ba yung inyong association na upuan ito, i-discuss? 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
4: Yes, yan po ay actually kahit nung wala pa itong spate of school-related violence, yan po ay regular na pag-usapan po sa aming mga schools at sa aming mga associations. But of course, with more reason now that we have to talk about this. But of course, aside from sa aming kasing palagay as schools, no? Aside from tighter security measures, talagang yung authority to discipline, the right to instill discipline among our students, it's the long-term solution to school-related violence and bullying. Kasi pagka may incident na tighter security measures na tayo, para sa amin, that's already late intervention. Mm-hmm. Dapat, when I talk about discipline, hindi po yung subject nagtuturo ng values education, etc. Yung talagang pagdisiplina, yung sinasaway mo, kinokorek mo, in some cases, sinususpend mo. I think we have to revisit that kasi ang karamihan na sinasabi ng mga teachers is, hindi ka na ngayon makapagdisiplina ng bata. Pag pinagalitan mo, magagalit sa iyo yung magulang. Oh. So, I think we have to improve our policy environment in ensuring character formation of our students.
0: Maybe there should be more parent-teacher organization discussions about how to balance work and school and home about the use of social media gadgets. Aside from, dapat yata meron na naman tayong bagong course. May bagong subject na naman tayo. Hindi ba nga yung sabi natin, married life for high school students, financial literacy for high school students. In this case, even for grade school students, social media.
5: Literacy, no?
0: Social media literacy. Alin dyan ang fake news?
4: Correct.
0: Alin ang hindi dapat puntahan ng mga bata?
4: Agree.
0: That should be a subject.
5: At ang mga hindi pwedeng kausapin online kasi may mga masasamang loob na nakikipag-chat sa mga estudyante.
0: Diba yung dalawang ano? Yung dalawa pong...
4: Yung games, no?
0: Yeah. No, they were part of a chat group and were being instructed and groomed for terrorism.
4: Yeah, I saw that in the news yesterday.
0: Oo, may ganun pala yun.
4: Gulat.
0: Oo. 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
0: Yes.
5: 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Instructions na.
0: Correct. 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And hopefully, there will be a first step para po maging mas may ngipin ito pong gusto nating mangyari. Maraming salamat, Education Lawyer Attorney Joseph Noel Estrada.
4: Maraming salamat, Kuya.
5: Thank you.
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0: Eh, what happens during lunchtime? What happens during recess? 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
0: 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Iba na ang... No, but what is available today in social media is far worse than how it was during your time in the 1900s.
5: 1996, to be clear. 1996.
4: Sabi na dapat.
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0: There's so many ways. Come on, there's so many ways.
5: Sabi naman ni A.O. 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
6: Philippines
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0: Pride Month is over. 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
0: 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Thank you for being here, G3. Ang aga mong gumising, ha?
5: I know, for you. Good morning, Karina. Morning. Good morning, Willard. Happy Pride.
0: Happy Pride. Happy Pride. It's never too late.
5: Yes.
0: Ano naman ang nangyari sa White Night? Nakita ko nagkaroon ng isang malaking pagtitipon,
5: yes.
0: Ano?
5: The White Party, it used to be an LGBTQIA gathering. Way back 12 years ago, and after 12 years, it returned. So it returned in a big way, celebrating with very prominent queer artists in the Philippines, led by Marina Summers, Kalad Karen, and Vice Ganda.
0: Okay.
5: And then over naman at UP, Love Laban was the largest gathering of queer people in Southeast Asia. 300,000 people in attendance. Just
0: Totoo?
5: This Saturday on Pride.
0: Wow!
5: Yeah!
0: Totoo! 300,000?
5: Yeah, that was an estimate. Pero binabasa rin ako, 500,000 halos.
0: What?
5: As the night progressed.
0: Talaga ba?
5: So, marami nang lumalabas talaga.
0: Oo, marami na talaga lumalabas. 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May tala ba kayo ng population? 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
6: Sa PSA ba? Wala sa PSA, no? Walang
5: data. There should be a census, right?
0: Oo, there should be a census.
5: But how will you do that if you go to the houses and you tell them, are you queer or not? Marami siyempre magde-deny pa rin, di ba?
0: Okay, so yun ang tanong natin. In this day and age, why is it marami pa rin ang tago, pamin ang tawag doon, or hindi makaladlad, sabi nga.
5: Paminta.
0: Paminta.
5: Yes. The reason is there's still so much stigma and shame surrounding queer people. I mean, we still face a lot of discrimination, so it's easier to hide. But that's slowly, not slowly, it's rapidly changing as people have come out and celebrated. That's the reason why we celebrate Pride.
0: Mm-hmm.
5: So to show that we're proud of who we are, our identity. So unti-unti, nagkakaroon na rin ng malaking-malaking pagbabago.
0: Pero okay, let's talk about hindi yung macro, yung bawat isang individual. Like ikaw,
5: me.
0: Agad mo bang nasabi sa mga magulang mo yan?
5: I didn't have to come out to my parents because growing up, I was already very effeminate. And I went to an exclusive boys' school, so alam na nila. So I didn't have to come out. And then eventually later on, I had to come out twice. Actually, come out twice because I had to come out as a trans woman naman, the second time around. It's different because when I was growing up in the 90s, hindi pa clearly defined yung terms. So wala pang LGBT. So At the time, girl, boy, bakla, tomboy. So yun lang ang alam ng mga tao. But because of the definition of terms and nagkaroon na ng LGBTQIA plus na definitions, mm-hmm. malalaman mo na specifically where in the spectrum you belong.
7: Mm-hmm. Okay, isa-isahin na natin. L is for lesbian.
5: Yes.
7: G is for gay.
5: Yes.
7: B is for bisexual.
5: Yes.
7: T is for?
5: Transsexual.
7: Transsexual.
5: Transgender, sorry.
8: Transgender.
7: Okay. Ah, transgender. Okay. And then Q is?
5: Queer.
7: Queer. I, A.
5: Intersex.
7: Okay.
5: Asexual. Ah, plus. Very good.
7: Madadagdagan. 100%.
5: Yes.
7: Okay, so madadagdagan pa kaya yun?
5: I suppose, because spectrum siya eh. Like I said, it's a spectrum. So marami pa sigurong, like in the States, you meron pang mga two soul. Ah, what's mm-hmm. that? Like, I had the opportunity to attend World Pride in New York on the 50th anniversary of Pride. And I was asking my friends in New York, sabi ko, ano pa bang pinaglalaban? Because Pride originally started as a protest, di ba? And now it's a celebration because I told them, I asked them, ano pong pinaglalaban nyo? Because the basis of, I think the manifestation of equality is marriage equality. Meron na silang marriage equality in the States, di ba? And in other countries. So they were saying na parang, it's still a march, it's still a protest because pinapatay doon yung mga transgender people.
7: Ah.
5: So there are still a lot of violence transgender people are facing, not just in the States, but even here in the Philippines. Strap recently came out with a bulletin. A young trans woman in Nueva Ecija was found brutally murdered and found in a ditch and covered with a sack of rice. Mm. Her name was Bella.
6: Meron pa rin talagang mga ganyang insidente, yeah. 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
7: Okay, G3, where do you go?
5: I go to the female restroom.
7: Of course,
5: and

0: Yeah. There's all gender. And to be fair, marami na ring all gender restrooms. In airports, in shopping malls, even in buildings that are offices. So I go to the female restroom. But if there's an all gender, I go there.
1: But shouldn't there be legislation to officialize that?
0: Absolutely. Oh, like the congressman said, we should feel safe in spaces like this because it's a biological need. And I find it really, really alarming that to this day, ang discourse pa rin ay saang banyo kami pwedeng gumamit.
1: Oo nga.
0: Parang ang layo-layo pa natin, considering na yung ibang bansa, marriage equality na. Tapos tayo, restroom
1: pa lang tayo.
0: Discourse. Okay. Hindi pa rin natin mapasapasaya yung anti-discrimination bill. And it's just an anti-discrimination bill. It's not just for the queer community. It's also for women. It's also for men. The SOGI bill needs to be passed.
2: G3, okay. Corina, may nabanggit si Kong Percy na mas nauuna pa ang private sector kaysa sa gobyerno sa pagpapatupad ng gender equality. 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
3: Sa ngayon kasi yung SOGI bill ay ano na siya, no? Middle age na kasi 26 years old na ito. It has been filed in 2000, the year 2000 ni Etta Rosales din, Akbayan Representative. 26 years na, ang dami ng dumaan na administrasyon hanggang sa ngayon, hindi pa rin siya batas. And again, this is something that's very simple and very basic. Sinasabi lamang na panukalang batas na ito na bawal mag-discriminate,
0: yes,
3: on the basis of SOGI-SE, both perceived and real. 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

0: Second tough question. 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
1: Pay a living wage? 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
0: Next tough question. If you are offered to be part of a Senate slate in 2028, would you take it? Tinanong din namin to nung nahuli natin to ka.
1: May mali agad dun sa tanong eh. Boss Barry tsaka Gob eh.
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0: Thank you, Kong Ellie. 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
1: Thank you, boss.
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1: Maraming salamat din po.
2: Sa ulitin.
0: The Billionaire News Channel expands its reach to more viewers in Central Luzon through CLTV 36. Sa Monday, July 6, mapapanood nyo na ang Spokes tuwing 5 to 6pm sa CLTV bago mag-agenda. Ako po si former VP spokesperson, Attorney Barry Gutierrez.
2: Ako naman po si former Governor Ben P. Ibardoni. Kami po ay
0: The Spokes!
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1: The only thing I saw was naubos yung pagkain sa catering. 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
4: 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I'm Charles Tew. 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

0: join us as we follow the money. Every peso has more competition than ever with rising living costs, subscriptions, travel, online shopping, and investing. Something always gets pushed to the bottom of the list. And for many, that's insurance. Now, how is the insurance industry adapting to today's Filipino consumer? Today, we follow the money with Jose Ang, Chief Product Officer of InLife. Good morning, Jose. Welcome to the show.
1: Good morning, Robert. Really great to be here with you this morning.
0: Thanks for joining us this morning. Now, Jose, let's start with this. Now, when we talk about insurance, if insurance is thought to be essential, why does it always lose to online sales, beach trips? Now, is it a Filipino problem or a marketing and awareness problem right now?
1: I feel like it's the latter. And also a little bit mixed into that is capability. Mm-hmm. Because I feel like what really happens for a lot of folks is they understand the need. Mm-hmm. They know they want to save. They know they need that insurance. And it was revealing in the surveys, because we had surveys the past couple of years, both on Gen Xers, Millennials, Gen Zers. And it was the same thing. We need to save. But then capacity comes into play, right? Because you can only stretch your wallet so much every month.
0: Especially today.
1: Yes, right? With the fuel bills, you know, the surprises there, utilities. And then what's left na lang, diba? There isn't much left. Mm-hmm. So, you know, essentials tend to take the priority. Whatever's left in the basket, mm-hmm. that's all you can play with na lang. And the second problem stems from there, diba? If there is a little bit left over, sometimes your first feeling is, I really worked hard for this. I want a break, diba? Yeah. Let me enjoy it also a bit. And then on the flip side, when we are ready to kind of invest that money, put it in somewhere that will make it work for you, it's that barrier of entry, right? Feeling safe enough, now you can put it in a place you trust. Is that there? Yes. And I think it's that education piece, no? Because we don't learn about these things in school, di ba?
0: Yes,
1: insurance, when do you hear about it? Nag-work na tayo, di ba? You don't hear it a
0: Plus,
1: lot,
0: Plus, when you
1: right?
0: talk about insurance sometimes, because when it started, it was just life insurance. Mm-hmm. Parang morbid, no?
1: Yes.
0: I don't want to talk about, you know, mortality and all that. But I like what you mentioned. They know the need, but there's such a big gap on executing on that need. Mm-hmm. So how do we try to lessen that gap, especially today?
1: I think it's creating that comfort and the literacy and the education piece. No, we don't learn about it formally. Kaya we're less adept into it, right? Banking stuff, we've always picked up on that ever since kids tayo. We hear our parents. But insurance, we don't hear that a lot. So it's really telling that story. And that's something I love about insurers in general. Everyone's doing their piece. You know, there's an insurer reaching out, Takaful, the Muslim Brothers. We also have players focused on literacy for school kids. Yeah. And it's the same thing we do here in InLife. We have a Sheroes program that's focused on women empowerment, how we can bring in insurance as partners to help them really grow not just their businesses, but their outreach plans. We have InLife Foundation also that reaches out to schools to teach them and their families about financial planning. So it's really those things na we need to build up. Yeah. Actually, our latest campaign, major funny, it's called Shawi's Essentials.
0: What?
1: Shawi's Essentials. Yeah. So we have Sharon, brand endorser, and she's literally in the grocery. And you have people going through the grocery and then they're picking up basic necessities. Yeah. May mga tinapay, etc., tuna. And kasama doon, no, yung mga insurance products. Kasi we like telling the story na it sounds scary, but in fact, it's a need.
0: Yes.
1: And it comes bite-sized when needed, no? It is affordable. Just need to talk to the right people. Let them know what you need.
0: Yeah. But why is it that the mindset hasn't really changed from different generations, from the Gen X to the Millennials to the Gen Zs? Now, again, they know it's a need, but then at the back of their minds, even my generation, the Gen X, you're the Millennial generation, it's still seen kind of like an expense na hindi kailangan right now, especially when we're kind of forced to tighten our belts today.
1: True. I think it also spurs to the fact na it's so intangible, di ba? If you put your money sa banko, nakikita mo siya nandyan, safe sa'yo yan, right? You buy, you go to a trip, you have all of the pictures to create those memories. Pero yung insurance, yung hawak mo lang isang kontrata. Mm-hmm. And then, di ba, after nan, okay, it's paper. Do you really feel that there, right? And I think that's part of the mission of all insurers in the country, you know, putting out the message that we're here to partner with you, not just in the sad, morbid times na may magkakasakit, may mamamatay, but there are also solutions to protect you, to help you recover, to make retirement easier. Yeah. And I think the critical part there is being able to communicate with the generation as they need to be communicated with, right? So Gen Xers will have a style, millennials will have a style. Fortunately, a lot of the agents across the industry, they're from those generations. Yeah. So madali na eh, may kaibigan ka, pwede kayo mag-usap. But for Gen Zers, right, their kids, they're intimidated, di ba? Lalapitan pa ng tita na parang, oh ito, bumili ka, then it's like, whoa. So it's really communicating to them in the ways that they are receptive to. Mm-hmm. So being on the right social media outlets, and then also giving them solutions na kasha actually for their generation's budget. Mm-hmm.
0: So you really have to be creative in terms of, I've mentioned this before because we are now at the forefront of attention economy. Attention span right now is getting, di ba? It's getting shorter and shorter, di ba? Yung long form format is parang medyo, it's kind of waning, but it's still there. Yes. But you know, that's why you have like, you cut it into reels. You cut it into 1 minute, 30 seconds, because you have to get, parang you gotta hook them right away.
1: Correct.
0: If not,
1: they're gone.
0: Switch na yan, they're gone. Gone, right? How creative, how much has the strategy changed in the insurance industry? I know it. The product itself has evolved. There's so many changes in the initial life insurance. There's so many aspects that's with it, the investment part and all the other parts. But in terms of it evolving into something that people would really want at the end of the day, na talaga, at part of the essential na talaga, it's something that needs to happen.
1: So there are two things I've really noticed just across the industry. You know, first one, operationally. And this is a branding that I find funny because even when we speak to our, you know, other insurers in, say, Japan or in the US, everyone hears the same thing. Yung insurance napaka-dinosaur, sobrang lumang style. No? And I think that's where technology is really helping us revisit those experiences so that when people come on board, they get a plan, something that will help with their savings, retirement, or health goals. No? It's something that moves smoothly. But at the same time, having teams that also focus on communicating to our clients the way they'd like to. So we have a very young social media team in our company, and I feel it's the same for other companies, so that we're there on TikTok, on Instagram, FB for a little bit older age groups, right? So we're there, we talk, we have the right ages managing that messaging. And it's not all parang serious PR work always. And that's something I found very funny and refreshing, no? With the team I get to work with in life. There are going to be those spiels where there are nice art cards, they remind you about the benefits of insurance. And then there are the lighter side posts

0: na they ride on the latest trends na medyo nakakatawa. It's like, okay, it's just a very human aspect of the people trying to deliver all of these goods and services. So
1: it's nice to see, you know, creating more awareness, looking at the trends. But again, when you look at the wallets, parang hindi pa ma... parang it's still kind of hard to get the customer's wallets out and really pay for insurance. But looking at the latest data coming out from the World Bank, it just declared us to be an upper middle income country, no? But if you look at in absolute terms, there's still many that are underemployed, unemployed, uninsured, struggling with inflation. Now, what does this upgrade, this new upgrade by the World Bank, mean to the insurance industry? Does the label change anything, or is this just a number that we'll just, you know, put at the back of our heads again?
0: I think by and large, these kinds of news are always exciting. Yes. No? Lalo na tayo sa Pinoy, we love hearing positive news.
1: Yes.
0: And it's a nice reinforcement. Kasi sometimes we get too much into our heads also na parang, nako, sobrang kawawa tayo dito sa Pilipinas, parang dami nagkakagulo. But when you hear news like that, no, you start to realize also, you know, the upsides, the improvements.
1: Yes.
0: I feel that strategically from insurers, it's always been clear for, you know, I've hopped around quite a bit, and it's always been quite similar across the board. No, you will have different niches of people with different capacities to purchase insurance, and you want to make sure that you target each of those niches.
1: So different strategy for different.
0: Correct. And like you said, diba, if budget is always going to be the concern, you want to make sure you have solutions that hit that, right? It was on your show also, we saw those statistics, right? I think 1,200 pesos per Filipino spend on insurance per year on average across the Filipinos, right? So that's about 100 pesos. And, you know, do we have something in that range for 100 pesos a year, 1-2 a year?
1: So something 5,000 in the pipeline.
0: Yes, so those are the things that I imagine all of us insurers across the industry are making
1: affordability sure we make. But also one aspect that seems to be a stumbling block in the insurance industry is the trust gap. Now, insurance carries two reputations. Yeah. The relative who corners you at the reunion and the company that profits off people's fear. Because, you know, when you talk about insurance, sometimes, you know, they don't want to talk about it because there's some people think it's kind of morbid to talk about your mortality when you're still alive, you're still young. But which one is harder to shake? And how do you fight it?
0: I feel the latter is harder to shake now, because when they think of you as a corporation that's only there for death, for negative stuff, and then you're there to profit off of that. Parang hirap to bridge that gap kasi.
1: Because when we're young, we think we're untouchable.
0: Correct, also, diba? Right?
1: Invincible. Na parang, no,
0: so it's really
1: I don't need
0: putting
1: this,
0: out diba, that story na parang, no, you do need it.
1: Yeah.
0: And I find that quite uplifting kasi I feel like everyone, almost everyone in the room will have that Facebook friend na naging agent somewhere. And they will have a post from time to time na, oh, we heard of a client, nagkasakit bigla, nagkaroon ng benefit, na-save yung family. And I feel like that's the essential thing that we wanna tell our clients, no? Na as a company, we're not here lang for morbid things. Yeah. We are your partners in life. We can give you the solutions you need for savings, retirement, education. And that's something I love about being in a mutual company that's fully Filipino-owned. Everything generated within the company goes back to Filipinos. We make the economy boom and work, just like other insurers, but everything really back. And because it's a mutual company, see, in life, now this is an interesting thing. We don't have shareholders in the typical sense. Now you have major corporations buying stocks in the company.
1: Okay.
0: Our owners are actually our policyholders. Kaya from the get-go, yung number one priority in life, which our CEO always reminds us before we launch anything or do anything, is that going to benefit the policyholders most? And is it going to be best value for them?
1: So a different kind of vision, now more personal basis na parang we're not really here for, although it is a business for profit, but that's just parang icing on the cake.
0: Correct,
1: parang
0: correct.
1: We're here, it's part of the help that we're giving, trying to take out that fear? Is that
0: correct,
1: the strategy
0: correct.
1: Right now?
0: Yes, and that's really the story we like to remind them. We're here, we're your partners. That's why there was this campaign launched, Love in Life. And you know, paulit-ulit there's this change.

0: single loving in life, and it's because we all want to live our lives as carefree as possible, and we're, you know, a fun partner to have there because we will have solutions to go along the different parts of your journey. And I think essentially that's what every Filipino wants naman eh, di ba? Oh. We are a fun loving nation. Gusto natin masaya.
1: Take out the morbid thoughts.
0: Take out the morbid thoughts, di ba? Just in case may masamang mangyari, nandito kami.
1: Oh, in case lang
0: just
1: naman.
0: Just in case. Oh. Oh, but otherwise, marami din tayong magagawa together na you can enjoy with us your life.
1: Parang peace of mind rin, right?
0: Which is the most, I feel, important mission of every insurer, di ba? Yeah. Yung peace of mind is priceless, di ba?
1: Oh, yes.
0: Nakatulog ka sa gabi na alam mong okay yung pamilya mo, okay yung loved ones mo, di ba? Walang masabit. I feel like that's the number one thing.
1: I know, so we still have a lot to discuss. Very interesting now, especially yung evolution nga ng insurance, no? From traditional and now trying to create more creative ways to get the younger generation in on it as early as possible. But we'll be right back. Keep following the money.

0: Wherever the story breaks,
1: BNC is there.
0: From conflict zones to global summits,
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11: Welcome back to Follow the Money. Still with us is Jose Ang, Chief Product Officer of InLife. Now, Jose, we have this question from a viewer. Many policyholders today say they're losing money on their VOLs. This is one thing that has evolved in insurance where there's an investment part of that insurance. Now, with that component, now, part of a VOL is invested in funds, let's say, depending on the...
12: the risk appetite.
11: The risk, the risk appetite
12: local,
11: of your
12: global,
11: insurance. But
12: correct.
11: Why is it falling right now, and how is that affecting the industry in terms of people trying to get in trying to not only protect themselves but also trying to earn from this?
12: So there are two trends we are seeing right now in the industry because of this. Now, the first one is a lot of educating, especially those who sell insurance. Yung mga VUL, especially the ones where you have to pay multiple years, right? I think those are where we hear so many heartbreaking talaga na horror stories na pinasok ko, 5 years, nagbayad ako, 8 years.
11: For the benefit of our viewers, before we expound on that, Jose, for those who don't really know what a VUL is, the variable unit linked products that's embedded in the insurance, what is it, and what are the benefits, and how do you explain that to your clients?
12: So this is a plan where you buy insurance. You can typically select how much insurance you want, given the amount you want to pay. So it's very flexible. Because if you have a budget, 10,000 a year, 20,000 a year, and you want protection, maybe 10 times of that, 200,000, 500,000, you can customize it that way, and what makes it interesting is because a lot of your funds tend to be invested in your selected option. No? You can choose from local bonds, equities, or global ones. Yeah. You can potentially see your money grow while enjoying protection. So yun yung parang pinaka-pitch ng mga VUL na to. And I think the tricky part there is sometimes it will be sold as investment, explain. But in truth, because such a large amount of protection was purchased. What happens is, syempre, with that protection, you will have insurance charges. What really happens is, over time, because the insurance charges are so

0: much larger pala, nauubos yung funds, no? And it doesn't help na medyo flat pa yung Philippine economy, so a lot of the local funds didn't quite perform. So really to that, my feeling talaga is a lot of education has happened across the industry. We like reminding any sellers of VUL plans to really have honest conversations with your clients, no? Kung pang investment siya, choose a very small death benefit for the plan so that it really doesn't get a lot of insurance charges. By and large, by the 8th, 9th year, you'll probably be fully invested and growing like expected. And if it is for protection, because there are clients who really want large protection, you know, you can really get into that. Yung mga breadwinners, right? So that is something that we like to remind. No? It's really re-educating what's the purpose and how to use it properly.
1: But besides the education part, no? Like financial literacy to that. How do you get them to say that, okay, I'll invest in insurance with BUL rather than going directly to the money market? I'm going to go buy bonds here from the government or go to the stock market and look at the different stocks that I can
0: purchase.
1: Because the UITFs, man, is it more local? Are they invested more in local or can it also be put in global funds?
0: So there's a broad swath, no? But typically, we see most of those coming in now going into global funds because they are really seeing 20-30% growth, particularly if you're in you know, semiconductors, technology. There is a lot of growth on that front. Na sulit naman kasi yung market natin locally medyo flat. So it does create that access. That's a nice pitch. But also, we just need to make sure na akma siya sa risk appetite. That's why the second thing that the industry has also been doing has, besides that VUL, which tends to be the most popular product, there are a slew of what we call traditional products. Ito mga products, no, if you're looking for savings, interest growth, it's all guaranteed. And that's what we're seeing in
1: the
0: industry.
1: May mga guarantee. Kasi usually pag VUL,
0: there's nothing guaranteed.
1: There's nothing guaranteed, right? Now, for those, because the UITFs, they're not really performing well right now. So, when you talk to your current clients, how do you get them to stay instead of the, because in the money market, it's a lot of competition. You have the banks, you have the fintechs, you have other insurers also, and even the crypto space are fighting for the same peso that the insurance companies are also trying fighting to get. And especially now, it's the penetration is very low. At let's say 10 to 18% absolute terms, but in terms of premiums, it's only around 2 to 4%.
0: Correct.
1: So in this kind of cutthroat industry, Jose, who is the real competitor, apathy? People are more apathetic now about, and people will say, I'll just choose to buy nothing at all. I'll just, put the money somewhere because I have to tighten my belts. I'll just buy experience.
0: I feel that's the case talaga. It's the apathy or maybe the fear also that comes with it that is the true challenge. Because when you think about it, like you mentioned, no, the Philippines, 2% of GDP, 1.8 to 2% of GDP goes into insurance. If you compare to countries like Malaysia and Thailand, and these industries started a lot later than ours, no, ours started way earlier, they're already at 4 to 5%. And then you have countries like Singapore,
1: so small,
0: through to Thailand, no? That's a 9 to 15% sila. Singapore, South Korea. So when you see these countries, there is a lot of leg room, no? Between all of us different players to really grow and protect more Filipinos. And I think na that's the space we're seeing as an financial services industry, we all want to reach more Filipinos and help them reach financial independence. And the trickiest bit that we see there is really just making sure that we also remind people that there are perks to being in the insurance industry. So by law, in both the insurance code and the BIR tax code, typically your insurance benefits are tax-free. So yung 20% withholding tax that you usually see na kinakaltas when you have your time deposits, other bank instruments, but you see those auto charges coming in every month, diba, sa mga kasa.
1: But on that part, awareness, hindi pa siya masyadong malakas. Not people are not a lot of people really know about that kind of benefit. But looking inward now, on yourself, Jose, you sell protection for a living. You create the kind of products that you think that the

0: the generations really need right now. But for you, what's one financial decision personally in your own life that's non-negotiable? You know, a real answer, not what we learn in textbooks.
1: So I'm one of those folks. Now, we do want to reach financial independence as soon as possible. Mm-hmm. I think in almost every survey, so retire by 50, happy na after. Figured out my magic number to support that goal. Mm. And it's the decision to make sure I meet my monthly target of what I am able to put aside that really rises to the top. So that with the instruments available in both the banking industry, in digital fintechs, or in the insurance industry, we're able to deploy those savings and then really build up retirement. So for me, that was the key thing. Figuring out my number and then making sure we hit that month on month, year on year, so that you know we reach those goals na comfortable tayo by the time we want to be financially independent. Mm-hmm. We want to reach the stage in life kasi na we're not just working because we have to, we're working because it's what we find fun. Mm-hmm. And then the money does all the heavy lifting.
0: Now, if we look at the insurance industry, sector that has not really been tapped are the lower middle income class, those who are, really don't have savings. Are there products today in the insurance industry that can tap those who, let's say, with 100 pesos lang kaya nila, pero insured na sila? Meron bang ganun?
1: You know, credits to the Insurance Commission. Mm-hmm. They really pushed out micro-insurance as a priority. Mm-hmm. And you'll see a lot of these, kahit pa paano. So even for in-life, a lot of other players also. You'll see shops on Lazada, GCash, all affordable. On the in-life
0: so
1: end, meron naman. And we're quite excited kasi we are going full force. Yeah. Seeing what we can do across
0: but still a lot to do.
1: But
0: Jose, I wish we had more time to discuss. There's so much to talk about how to get people back into insurance. But we have the segment called Rapid Fire Segment. Just answer yes or no. No need to explain.
1: Got it.
0: Let's start with this. Should every working Filipino have life insurance by age 25?
1: Yes.
0: Okay. Is life insurance still necessary if you're single?
1: Yes.
0: Okay. Now, can emergency savings replace insurance? Yes or no?
1: No.
0: If you only have money for one, investing or insurance? San?
1: Insurance.
0: Okay. Can you finally be secure? Financially be secure without insurance? Yes or no?
1: No.
0: And finally, let's say, strip away the title, the company that you're working for, the product lines that you're creating. Let's follow the money. If your own family had nothing left but what you personally protected, would that be enough?
1: Fortunately, yes. Fortunately, yes.
0: But not everybody can say that. No?
1: But not everyone can say that. And that's really the mission, di ba? Yeah. Mm. We want to make sure everyone has a lifetime for good so that they're all happy, secure, and they can live their lives the best way they want to.
0: Mm. And just a short question, finally, for those watching right now, quick advice.
1: Leverage technology. Talk to ChatGPT. Talk about your income every month, your cash flows, how best to reach your financial savings goals. And with that, really figure out a plan together with it so that you can reach your financial independence. We're a happy partner, a lot of good partners in the Philippines because in the end, that's all we really want to do, diba? Right? An awesome Philippines where everyone has peace of mind at night. And
0: important
1: they can live their dreams.
0: On that note, Jose, thank you very much for joining us this morning and sharing your insights. Thank you.
1: Thank you so much.
0: And that's all for today. I'm Robert San. Thanks for watching. Keep it here on WNR News Channel. And always, follow the money.

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0: The Iglesia Ni Cristo protest is now on day 3 and has moved from the People Power Monument in Quezon City to Liwasang Bonifacio in Manila. Good morning, I'm Attorney Karen Jimeno, and this is At the Forefront. Senator Rodante Marcoleta sees politics as the reason behind the plunder charges filed against him. Some suspect efforts to jail the senator aim to prevent him from participating in the impeachment trial of Vice President Sara Duterte. Others claim this is an attempt to stop Marcoleta's flood control probe, which may implicate more officials. Meantime, the Office of the Ombudsman is bent on making former Public Works Secretary Manuel Bonoan a state witness in the flood control scandal. To give us his legal insights on this, we'll be speaking with former Dean of the Pamantasan ng Lungsod ng Maynila Law School, Dean Judd Roy. Good morning, Dean Judd.
1: Hi, Karen. Good morning. Thank you very much for having me. Good morning to all your viewers.
0: Okay, let's go to the technicalities of what plunder is and what its elements are. Kasi medyo hati yung opinion as to whether the case of Senator

0: Marcoleta really constitutes plunder. So first, let's talk about the donations worth 75 million pesos. Does accepting donations worth 75 million pesos, which may be, according to Senator Marcoleta, he also said, I think this was for his campaign, from three donors, can this be considered plunder?
1: You know, Attorney Karen, let's begin with what we call the gravamen of the offense. What is the essence of the offense? The essence of the offense is the amassing of wealth beyond 50 million by a public official. There's an amendment that raised the number to 75 million. Actually, if you want the plunder law to tighten, you want to lower the amount so that at the lower amount, plunder will stick. Now, do the facts fit in the case of Senator Marcoleta? If you read the plunder law, you will find that first, the requirement is that there must be a public officer. Plunder applies only to public officers. If there's no public officer involved, if it's a private person, then it is not a case of plunder. It might be something else. Then the plunder is committed by acquiring the amount of at least 50 million, or as in this case, 75 million. And one of the modes by which it is acquired is that it may be paid as a gift. It may be paid as a commission or a kickback. In this case, the problem is there is a public admission that it was a gift. Now, it is true that he was found to have had no electoral violation. And the explanation was that when it was given to him, the election period had not begun, so it could not, should not qualify as something that goes inside the declaration of candidates.
0: Contributions and expenses.
1: But he claims nonetheless that he used it as such, and that is a defense he could raise. As I understand it, it's been said that the SOSE can be amended anyway. But that's water under the bridge already because the COMELEC cleared him of that charge. So does it constitute plunder? I'm afraid so. I think the law is quite clear that, you know, the acceptance of a gift would constitute plunder.
0: But is that, okay, so for me, I also want to look at the other side of this where the, for, I'm sure the defense lawyers will argue that this is not plunder. But if you look at the definition of plunder, it talks about committing it through a combination or series of the following means or similar schemes.
1: That's
0: and then
1: right.
0: You said, yes, correct, that under Section 1D, Paragraph 2, you can commit plunder by receiving directly or indirectly any commission, gift, share percentage, kickbacks, or any other form of pecuniary benefit. But this sentence also says, from any person or entity in connection with any government contract or project, or by reason of the office or position of the public officer concerned. So, for me, if I were to apply ejus dem generis, which means yung, if in that sentence, yung description is related to one thing, then it applies to that whole enumeration, then
1: right.
0: I would think that the gift would relate to one, and in connection with any government contract or project, or by reason of his public office, which means merong advantage or may advantage na nakukuha yung nagbibigay.
1: No, well, yes, Karen, ideally that you want to establish that, but as you know, that would constitute bribery, direct or indirect, which is one of the means by which the wealth is accumulated or amassed. Now, it doesn't matter how the wealth is amassed. The fact is, it is amassed while you are in public office. There is a restriction. You cannot accept donations unless it is clear, for instance, if it were an inheritance or from your brother or a relative, then that might be excusable.
0: So these three donors,
1: that began
0: to take the 25 million, they willingly gave it. And if they said that I gave it under the assumption that he was going to run for senator or because I was encouraging him to run for senator, not by reason of his public office, would that still be plunder? That,
1: well, if it's because he's a candidate for re-election or election, it would still be connected to his public office. But, of course, he would be allowed to receive funds for campaign donations. The problem is they've already avoided using that, how do I say it? that paradigm or that rubric, yeah, for the transaction.
0: Bawal na ba yun? So let's say,

0: nagkaroon ng case, itong umabot na to sa court, mm-hmm. can they raise that as a defense? That
1: I'm sure.
0: Is a campaign
1: I'm
0: donation.
1: Sure
0: and
1: they
0: yes,
1: will try.
0: I
1: yes.
0: made a mistake by not declaring it in my SOSE. So, therefore, it's not plunder. Is that a viable defense?
1: He could raise that defense, and it might hold some water. And maybe he'll be pressed to prove that, okay, so that your SOSE is inaccurate. Mm-hmm. Either you amend it or you accept that you perjured yourself, because I understand that that is given under oath. Yeah. He could claim it was a mistake, I thought that this and so forth, this would not qualify as an electoral expense. So the question, I guess, that we must address is it a fair charge?
0: Yeah, that's,
1: for the
0: that's
1: ombudsman
0: one thing
1: to make.
0: I wanted to ask,
1: yes.
0: because the fairness now. Here, and if you look at the penalty of plunder, it's reclusion perpetua.
1: Yes.
0: And in the past law, nung hindi pa na-suspend yung death penalty, it was reclusion
1: yes.
0: perpetua to death. So
1: yes.
0: you're telling me na yung, let's say, Senator Marcoleta, tumanggap siya ng $25 million from three donors, and I know that some public officials, when they run for office, mas malaki pa nga yung dinodonate ng iba
1: well,
0: sa kanila. So,
1: there you go.
0: Ibig sabihin, he'll be penalized with reclusion
1: perpetua. Well, that's why you're supposed to declare that in your SOSE, in your candidate's declaration.
0: But that goes to the fairness. Kasi if we're looking at yung gravity ng mga ibang na file ng plunder, you have Janet Napoles,
1: sure.
0: na grabe naman talaga yung
1: sure.
0: merong mga maraming ghost projects. And now, the level of corruption that we're seeing with the flood control, na hindi pa na-file ng case, and yet now, you have someone na tumanggap ng donations, and it doesn't
1: Being
0: concern
1: charged.
0: Public funds. And then now
1: right.
0: we're reading the law right. by the letter of the law. Mm-hmm. Parang yun yung niisip siguro ng ibang tao. Parang hindi naman fair yun.
1: Well, that's why, Karen, we have what we call super mandatory rules or processes. What is the super mandatory rule or process? It's something that you cannot avoid. You cannot ever dispense with. He's charged because in the letter of the law, his situation would fit, right? Mm-hmm. But the super mandatory process is he must be brought to trial. A court must make a determination. Was the gravamen of the offense, is it present? Was he there? Was he really acquiring this money to squirrel it away? Mm-mm. If he was using it for the elections, and then he goes to court and he says, well, you know, I made a mistake. I thought this, I didn't understand it well. Even if I'm a lawyer, I'm not versed in this and all that. Then perhaps he can persuade the court that it does not fall into the intent to commit plunder. It wasn't for enrichment, okay? Now, this thing, the timing.
0: So before we go to the time, I want to compare it with the other kinds of cases that could have been filed by the ombudsman against Senator Marcoleta.
1: Yes.
0: There's also the Anti-Graft and Corrupt
1: yes.
0: Practices Act, Republic
1: yes.
0: Act 3019,
1: yes,
0: which
1: correct.
0: Specifies in Section 3, B, and C, the directly or indirectly receiving gifts as well.
1: Correct.
0: Pero bakit hindi yun ang final? Is it because the penalty is lower? Kasi ang penalty doon, 6 years to 12 years. And it's bailable. Whereas plunder is not bailable.
1: Well, you see, Karen, that in itself is what we call the discretion of the prosecutor. By training, by orientation, and by practice, you always file the most serious case. Because in theory, the other lesser offenses would be subsumed. See? So
0: but
1: they file
0: that.
1: But you're
0: also at the risk of having that dismissed.
1: Yes.
0: Pagka mali yung final
1: yes, or he'll be
0: charge.
1: Convicted for a lower offense. Mm. Right? Because, you remember, plunder involves also the other violations, whether by indirect bribery, receiving of gifts contrary to the Graft and Corrupt Practices Act. That would fall as part of the elements
0: but
1: of plunder.
0: But you would have to prove a combination or series
1: yes,
0: of acts, right?
1: Correct. So I think here, by their own declaration, that's been established. There's no question about what happened here. We gave him money. It's all there. It's all in black and white. And they paid taxes, etc.
0: Now, nagbayad ba silang donors tax?
1: I understand. There are tax declarations.
0: Okay.
1: But, you see, if that had... one of the things, if I were one of the givers, I would have specifically put there, I'm donating this for purposes of your election, etc.
0: But in this case, if the donors are able to show that they never received any benefit in return for a government contract or whatever, would that be a circumstance?
1: There's still an offense
0: that,
1: because receiving the gift
0: by itself.
1: Yes, by
0: but
1: itself.
0: But even the lower penalties that you have in Republic Act 3019, Anti-Graft and Corrupt
1: right.
0: Practices Act, when it mentions the giving or receiving of gifts, very specific yung law. It's in connection with any contract or transaction between the government and any other party wherein the public officer in his official capacity has to intervene under

0: case, intention of the law.
1: In this case, the intention of the law is something for the court to decide. But in this case, where the facts are laid out, the ombudsman will be criticized. Why did you soften the charge? You could have gone because it fits here. Whether or not he's convicted is a different story. Mm. But as a prosecutor, that's the task laid before them. That's the unfortunate part of involving yourself in a transaction that is questionable. Mm. You really lay yourself open to the most serious charge against you. Then you have to go to court, defend yourself. Nobody wants that, of course.
0: Okay, and the Dean Judd, Senator Marcoleta, was at the INC rally last night.
1: Yes.
0: And he said politics and not law was driving the effort by the Office of the Ombudsman to file plunder charges against him. Can you say that this case has been politicized? But before you answer this question, we'll have to take a short break at the forefront of the right.
1: Thank you.

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2: Welcome back at the forefront. We continue our discussion with Dean Judd Roy. Dean Judd, Senator Marcoleta was at the INC rally last night and he said politics and not law was driving the effort by the Office of the Ombudsman to file plunder charges against him. Can you say that this case has been politicized?
3: You know, Attorney Karen, that's always the case when you have public officials. Now, even though the Ombudsman is not supposed to be a political figure, the background of Boying Remulla is such.
2: Yeah, he is. He was a former congressman.
3: Yes. Yeah, he also happens to be a litigator. So, and his the allegiance of his family is well known. It goes back a long way. So now that there's tension between the political group or leanings of Senator Marcoleta and the historical background of Ombudsman Remulla.
2: Historical, it's very difficult. Matagal na bang allies ang mga Remulla at Marcos?
3: Oh yes, they go back up from his father who was a close associate of the late president. Mm-hmm. See. But anyway, what I'm trying to say is it's very difficult to dissociate that. And of course, the timing complicates it. But what really struck me was the revelation or the discussion, the declarations made by the Office of the Ombudsman regarding Secretary Bunoan's testimonies.
2: Mm-hmm. They want him to be a state witness.
3: My goodness, I was so stunned that it appears that the condition for his immunity is if he provides evidence against Martin Romualdez. This doesn't seem right by any measure.
2: Bakit naman hindi tama? Maraming nagsasabi, hindi pa ba mapafilan si former Speaker Martin Romualdez? So hindi ba yun yung parang they're just answering what the public's been asking for?
3: Look, matagal na yan, they have been labeling Mr. Romualdez as the mastermind. If that's the case, why didn't they charge him in the other plunder cases that are pending? If he's the mastermind, why isn't he there?
2: Oh, and sabagay.
3: If his fingerprints are supposedly all over the place, how come it's only now that Secretary Bunoan is being required to testify against him? Mm-hmm. The condition seems to be you give evidence against Mr. Romualdez and we will give you immunity. Now, you have to look carefully. What is the role of Secretary Bunoan? My God, he controlled the DPWH. Mm-hmm. He controlled the budget. The proposal of the budget into the Congress was prepared by Secretary Bunoan. When the budget was approved by the President, sent down for implementation,

0: It is also Secretary Bunuan who gives out all those contracts. Well, his department, no?
1: Yeah.
0: So if there's anyone who has control between legislators like Chis Escudero, Martin Romualdez, Dante Marcoleta, all these people, Secretary Bunuan has more control over how projects are given out. Mm-hmm. This cannot be done.
1: You mean hindi ka favor na dapat siya ang state witness?
0: He's a central figure, Karen. He controls all the selection of the projects, the budget of the projects, the release of the money, the approval of the bids, the payment to the contractors, the winning contractors. These are all engineering projects under the DPWH. Now, if you're going to give him immunity, you're already eliminating mastermind. And that will force you to look for a so-called mastermind, assuming there is one.
1: Oh, and I suppose the theory here, as Assistant Ombudsman Mico Clavano has said, diba, si former Speaker Martin Romualdez daw ang mastermind.
0: But, okay, let's entertain his theory. It's ridiculous. How can the mastermind come from Congress? Any of them? To understand how this project works, you must at least be familiar with the bidding process. And the nature of the projects are engineering projects. Now, maybe there is some basis for that theory. If you're looking at a legislator who is intimately familiar with all of that, the only person that comes to mind is Saldi Co. I'm sorry to say, Mr. Co is a well-known contractor dating back many administrations. Mm-hmm. He made his billions there. He's a billionaire in his own right as a government contractor. Then he became a congressman. Meaning to say, even before he became a congressman, he was already intimately familiar with all the procedures and all the players, all the district engineers. Remember, Karen, these contracts are released per district. There are hundreds of districts all over the country, and all of those districts are under the control and supervision of the Secretary of the Public Works
1: Department.
0: But could
1: it be also to insulate the president, because the DPWH secretary is the alter ego of the president, well, as a member of his cabinet?
0: Well, who controls the budget, really? Who collects all the money of the government? It's the executive. Who keeps the money? It's the treasury that's held by the executive. Who apportions and releases the money? It's the executive. Who tells Congress, we want to spend the money, and so this is how we want to spend it? It's the executive through his secretaries. They all submit budgets. It's called the National Expenditure Program. That is brought to Congress, and there Congress reviews it and turns it into a law, the Congress and the Senate. Mm-hmm. No? Now, in that process, adjustments are made, and sometimes these adjustments are requested by the departments themselves because there are circumstances that were not considered. For instance, one congressman might say, oh, I had a disaster in my district, so we need to increase the funding for this project, that. Or I had a migration of population because the disaster, the displaced people moved to my district, so we need additional infrastructure.
1: But you're telling me hindi nakokontrol yan ng Congress when they do what the bicam and small committee.
0: What I'm saying is that insertions are amendments. Mm. They're just changes to the law. Insertions per se are not bad. Now, what
1: but
0: I'm saying is
1: the ability to release the budget,
0: the control is all in the executive. The only reason that this goes to Congress is because the Constitution says you cannot spend money unless there is a law. So what Congress does is it receives the proposal. How do you want to spend this? We want to spend it this way. Okay, let's make that a law. They pass a law. That becomes the GAA, the General Appropriations Act.
1: Okay. See, Montulfo recently posted on social media that according to his sources, former Secretary Bunuan has cancer. And to quote Tulfo, the decision to make Bunuan a state witness in the biggest heist of government funds is based on the assumption that a dying man will tell all. Is that a sound reason?
0: Montulfo said many other things. Let us not forget that there has already been talk about a corporation set up by Secretary Bunuan with his children.
1: Along with the Undersecretary Bernardo.
0: Yes,
1: like they formed a corporation together.
0: That's already open source information. And now you're going to give him immunity and point to Martin Romualdez because why? He had to oversee the approval by the plenary of the budget proposed by the executive. How does this fit? Now, if you were to tell me that your mastermind is Saldi Co., then I would understand why. He's a contractor. He's been doing this for a long time. Now he's part of the budget process, or he was part of the budget process. It makes sense.
1: Na siya ang mastermind?
0: Yes.
1: But or, pwede ba yun na, I suppose, you're saying the elements are there, being a contractor and being
0: a congressman. The circumstances.
1: Yeah. You're right. The circumstances, yeah. Not the elements of the crime. But what I'm saying is, yung Zaldico is not related to the president. I mean, even being committee chairman of Appropriations Committee is based on the selection of former Speaker Martin Romualdez.
0: Right.
1: Na kailangan meron ding approval ng Malacanang. I mean,
0: in
1: practice, right?
0: Yes.
1: So, paano namang si Zaldico yung makaka-orchestrate ng lahat?
0: Because the ability to make all of this happen happens on the ground. Nothing will happen unless you receive the money from the projects. You cannot receive the money from the projects unless you control the bidding. You cannot control the bidding unless you participate. You cannot fix the bidding unless there is somebody in the DPWH who will help you.
1: Mm-hmm.
0: And then you cannot collect until the DPWH approves your work.
1: Yeah.
0: So, and for instance,
1: we're running out of time.
0: Yes.
1: So let's wrap up based on two issues. So, with the flood control scandal, ang daming perang nawala. And now, I suppose for people, when we talk about fairness, di ba, parang you mean to tell me na si Marcoleta, who received donations that were willingly given to him, will be put to jail na non-bailable and the same penalty as a plunder case that applies to those that stole hundreds of millions. One, is that fair? And then Senator Alan Peter Cayetano also argued that if accepting private campaign donations can be prosecuted as plunder, many other elected officials could face similar liability. Could this set an important legal precedent for future cases?
0: No, not yet. But the pattern is there. Let's distinguish Marcoleta from Romualdez, though. In the case of Marcoleta, the evidence is all there, provided by he himself. And it will fit a number of situations. It will fit a legitimate electoral expense, which he failed to report. It could also fit plunder, depending on what happens at the trial. Is it harsh that he will be maybe jailed without bail? Yes, I agree. But in the first place, he shouldn't have he should have just simply declared it in his source.
1: Then we wouldn't have had this problem. Na, no? Violation of omnibus election
0: now,
1: code. No?
0: In the case of Romualdez, if you're going to file a plunder case, you have no evidence. Because if you had evidence, you would have had that case going. You've been talking about it for so long. And now you're telling the public, okay, we're going to give Secretary Bonoan immunity because we're asking him to provide evidence against Martin Romualdez. What does that tell us? It sounds like you're manufacturing the evidence. Mm-hmm. That doesn't look good.
1: Yeah. And talagang we're out of time.
0: One
1: last
0: thing.
1: That
0: is a defense against the complaint of selective justice. To even things out, or again, we'll also go after the president's cousin, so it doesn't look like we're just picking on Mr. Marcoleta. Is the timing of Marcoleta's case bad? Yes, it's bad because there's an impeachment coming up. But what about what you're doing to Martin Romualdez? That's terrible.
1: So you're saying all optics.
0: It's a very sad situation.
1: Thank you so much, Dean Jodroy. I hope we have more time, but balik na lang po kayo ulit next time. Thank you.
0: Thank you, Karen. Thank you, everyone.
1: Whether the case against Senator Rodante Marcoleta is a straightforward anti-corruption prosecution or a politically charged case will ultimately be decided by evidence presented in court. At the same time, the government's decision to turn a former cabinet secretary into a state witness could prove critical in expanding the flood control investigation. And as the impeachment trial of Vice President Sara Duterte draws near, every legal development involving senators will be closely watched for its possible impact on the proceedings. Be informed, be insightful of the news. I'm Attorney Karen Jimeno. Always stay at the forefront.

0: Wherever there is opportunity, there are Filipinos.
1: There are many Filipino first stories here throughout North America. Initingala na ngayon ang Bilyonaryo News Channel bilang tulay between the Filipino stories in the Philippines to the Filipino stories here in North America.
0: And wherever there are Filipinos, Bilyonaryo News Channel follows to deliver stories that they need to know and to serve the ones who also serve at the expense of leaving home. Thank you for the warm welcome, North America. This is BNC, your Bilyonaryo News Channel.

0: sa mga tinuturo tayo sa wala para maiwasan din yung mga flash gaps na kasama talaga at father. 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
2: 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May ganun palang organisasyon, ano po, Attorney?
3: Yes, good morning, Karina.
2: Ano po ang sakop ng organization? Only private schools?
3: Only private education institutions from K-12 to college.
2: I see. So what does that mean? You talk about policy in private schools?
3: Yes, policies that affect the private education sector.
2: Ayun. So lahat naman po ng mga private schools are represented?
3: Yes.
2: Opo. Ganun po?
3: Opo.
2: Ateneo, etc. Pwede bang makita yung ating breakdown? Ayan. So mamaya po, papakita namin, randomly, we called up a few schools, public and private. Iba-iba, no, ang kanilang mga patakaran. Merong, you can bring, but you cannot use. Eh, why bring? Hindi ko maintindihan yon. Pagkatapos, merong, yes, they can bring. And then, merong, bawal. 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
3: Yes.
2: Or paglabas ng premises ng eskwelahan. 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
3: It is about time, Karina, that we really implement this strictly dahil sa mga nangyayari ngayon. Kasi as early as 1999, panahon pa po ni Brother Andrew Gonzalez, meron na pong memo ang Department of Education noon. Pero pag tiningnan niyo po, it's not really total ban. It's regulated use. So, bawal ang cellphone during classes. Actually, nakalagay doon sa memo, may pagers pa po kasi nung araw, di ba? So, bawal. And this was reiterated during time of Secretary De Jesus. Hanggang ngayon po, itong latest memo, it's a mere reiteration of that. So, pero nakita niyo po how schools react, no? Both public and private. Ngayon, lahat gusto maging stricto, no? Sa pagbabawal. But it has been there for a long time.
2: 1999?
3: Tama po.
2: That's ridiculous. Hindi ba? 1999 meron ng... Pero, sir, hindi kaya dapat lagyan ng ngipin yan? Kasi medyo bungi-bungi. Parang ano, no? Parang yung ngipin is, it's either you bring the phone or you don't. Ano
3: correct
2: po yung regulated? Tsaka syempre, pag nakikinig ka sa guro, eh talagang bawal yung nagbabasa ka ng comics. In the same way, bawal naman talaga na tumingin ka sa cellphone mo. That goes without saying. I think yung pagdadala mismo sa loob ng school, like what the mayor from Cebu did.
4: Total ban.
2: Total ban talaga ng pagdala sa school. So don't you think it should have more teeth?
3: Yes, I agree. I agree. Because of the light of the recent circumstances now. No? But of course, dati kasi 1999, yung cellphone, iba pa ang gamit. No? Parang ngayon, when you have a cellphone in your hands, you have a computer. No, so parang access to information, and noon talaga nagsimula yan, total ban, bawal magdala ng cellphone. Pero syempre may, for every school community may mga discussions, parents also, no, demand that their kids be allowed, no,
2: why
3: for security, may iba-iba po eh, for every for private schools, no, for every school community they have their own discussions. So I'm just saying that for every school they have their own policy. No, but like hanggang sa hindi mo na pwedeng iban, they can bring it, but there are certain hours that they cannot use it. Ganyan. So, ngayon po, dahil sa mga nangyari ito, pati sa mga breaks, I think dismissal na lang pwedeng gamitin ng cellphone. Yun ang aking na-observahan po sa mga private schools.
2: But without an actual, ano bang tawag doon? Order from the DepEd, every school will have its own policy.
3: Yes, yes.
2: So ang nangyayari kasi, hindi ba, Willard, sabi nga nung nakausap natin, imbis na mag-usap-usap silang mga magkakaklase, they're on their phones during recess time or breaks or lunch time, and kausap nila yung mga Facebook friends nila.
3: Yes,
2: correct. Lahat ng bata nakaganyan. So everybody saying masama, masama, masama.

0: So bakit hindi gawa ng paraan? Hindi kaya it's time for everybody in your sector to come together and just yes or no?
1: Yes, I agree. But of course, we also listen to other experts, no? So it has to be a community effort, no? Collective effort po lahat. School community, when we talk about school community, kasama yung parents, of course, yung mga teachers and students. And of course, sana meron ding, yun na lagi rin na pag-uusapan, yung access to social media and the social media content, no, itself should also be regulated, no? Safe by design. Aside from regulating use of children, yung mismong kasi kahit tayong adults may also be influenced by this, makikita natin sa social media, hindi lang yung mga bata. So there's also the call for that.
2: Ito, Corina, Attorney, handa na yung breakdown na papakita lang natin yung mga ilan sa mga eskwelahan na nasample natin at natanong kung sila ba ay pumapayag na magdala mga estudyante ng mga gadgets.
0: Philippine Science High School, that's public, right?
1: It's public, yes, under DOS.
0: Yes, yes, but naka-off. E di wag na lang dalin. Ano ba?
1: Baka for emergency, baka pwedeng buksan.
0: Hindi ba G3? Natatawa si G3. Immaculate Conception Academy, yes. Okay, so Sacred Heart Elementary School, yes, but off. Hindi ko mag-gets talaga yan. Ateneo de Manila University, yes. P. Bernardo Elementary School, no. Ayun, okay. Is it really an excuse that kulang ang teaching materials ng teachers, kaya some students are allowed to bring their gadgets? That doesn't make sense to me.
1: Yeah, hindi naman. Kasi like for private schools, hindi naman. I think mostly hindi naman yun ang problema. I think it's the advantage of you. So it's, kasi computer, it's computer access to information, no? So yun ang nakita na benefit. Of course, merong downside, which is yung napag-uusapan natin ngayon, access to what's happening outside. Hindi natin nakikita yung napupunta nila na mga sites, yun ang mga downside. So I think we need to come up with policies that maximize the benefits, but of course without putting their safety at risk also.
0: Hindi ba dapat Willard safe space ang school?
2: Dapat correct.
0: Hindi ba? I mean, yung mga teacher, tinitignan nila kung anong tinitignan ng mga bata pag recess at saka lunch?
2: So, dapat ang mga magulang, may peace of mind kapag iniiwan nila yung mga bata, mga anak nila sa mga eskwelahan. 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
0: Ha?
2: Doon dina-download yung mga textbooks.
1: Yes, yes.
2: Nakakatakot, yung mga apps na nandoon, may ibang apps dyan na hindi mo na makokontrol eh. Okay. Baka na-access ng mga bata na may mga online games pa.
0: Oo nga. Paano ba yun? How do you think that can be all regulated? Basta't bawal na lang siguro?
1: Yeah, kasi nga, tama ka, Willard. Dahil ngayon, pinag-uusapan di lang cellphone, kundi gadgets, no? So devices. Marami po mga schools na gumagamit nga ng tablet. Nandun na, naka-download na yung learner management system nila. So, lahat nandun na. At mga rules sa schools, dina-download doon yung mga assignments and lessons. Pero ano naman po yan? Regulated kasi it's within the school setting.
0: Okay.
1: But, pero ang problem, yung cellphone na may access sa social media, sa yung mga public platforms. Yun ang,
0: do you think it is
1: problem.
0: Feasible na tingnan ng mga bag ng mga bata, all, 10,000 students, as they enter the premises?
1: It's of course, it has to be reasonable. No? Halimbawa, merong reasonable suspicion that there is something, no, risk sa mga estudyante. But you cannot do this on the entire school year, 200 school days. Maabala din yung mga estudyante at administratively, hindi magagawa yan.
0: In classroom.
2: Or yung class president tumulong.
0: Yes, the class president, tapos pagkatapos yung teacher, hindi ba? Per classroom.
1: Uh-oh.
0: Well, I think it's possible if you really have the political will to do it. We all talk about regulating, limiting. Eh bakit sa school meron? Hindi ko talaga mag-get. So, pero legal po ba yun?
1: Because
0: they're minors.
1: Yeah, legal po yan kasi in a school setting, syempre nakakataas pa rin yung objective to ensure the safety of everyone. But again, you cannot do this every day kasi it will also be prone to abuse, no? Kasi minors yung mga bata, 'di ba? Vulnerable sila. So adults yung magche-check, Diba? So you cannot do this also on a regular basis. Mm-hmm. You can address this naman through policies, instructions, no, awareness programs, dialogues with parents. Talagang, pero pag may incident talaga na nangyari, preventive and precautionary measure, ayan, magiging stricter yung environment. Mm-hmm. Nag-check ng bags, stricter policies, katulad ng paggamit ng cellphone. Pero again, the entire school year, hindi mo naman pwedeng gawin yun kasi yung environment sa school magiging ano na environment of suspicion na no, parang uneasy na yung mga bata, they're treated like criminals, no, parang of course parents will also complain.
0: Do you agree that even high school students should not be allowed to bring cell phones? I think more. Mm. 'Di ba? Kasi sila yung maligalig.
2: Sila, oo, nasa edad na nila eh.
0: Nasa edad na nila yan eh, hindi po ba?
1: Kapag, yeah, I agree na yung kung whatever the policy will be implemented K to 12. Mm. Oo. Pero like pag tiningnan natin ba yung proposed bill, it's really not a ban eh. It's regulated use, no? So you can use, may exceptions kasi for education, wellness, emergencies. So ibig sabihin, pwede mo pa rin siyang dalhin. Kailangan mo pa rin dalhin. So it's not total ban. Yun po ang proposed na
0: pwede
1: namang, batas.
0: Pwede namang dalhin, isurrender lahat sa teacher. At dismissal time,
1: yes.
0: Or if there is an emergency, then get it from the teacher.
1: Yeah, that's also, in some schools, ganyan po, Ms. Corina. In some schools who can handle it, ganyan ginagawa.
0: Ay, doon po ako naiirita, yung magkakaiba. Some schools. So, yung dapat siguro lahat eh.
1: Kasi yung private schools, talaga iba rin ang policy environment nila. They have their own rules.
0: What justification could there be? I mean, from the parents or the teachers, that kids are allowed to bring cell phones in school?
1: Like I said, it's a computer in their hands. Ngayon, hindi na lang siya basta call. It's access to information.
0: No, I mean, the parents want the kids.
1: Parents
0: that's
1: want
0: their
1: it.
0: Justification?
1: Before kasi, nung nagsimula talaga yung cellphone, bawal yan eh. And then talagang there's a push from many communities, especially the parent communities, dapat payagan. No? Kasi gusto nila na may dala yung anak nila na cellphone. Until, ganon, regulation na lang ng use. But total ban, hindi, apakahirap niyan i-implement. Pero ngayon, palagay ko, magbabagong isip ng marami because of what's happening.
0: We have to
1: lately.
0: Start somewhere.
1: Yes,
0: eto, may tanong tayo, ha, from Derek Ramirez on YouTube. Does that mean teachers in public schools have less teaching skills or information? Yun din ang point ko eh. I mean, I don't think the cell phones are used to instruct the children.
1: Correct.
0: I mean, the teachers are supposed to have the gadgets. Sila yung pwedeng may gadget para maturuan nila yung mga bata. Hindi yung mga bata ang may tangan.
1: Actually, sa public schools nga, students, di ba may digital divide nga tayo eh. Wala nga silang libro, gadgets, hindi nga makapagpatupad natin ng online learning nung pandemic kasi hindi naman lahat may cell phone. So it's really a problem. So hindi yun, ano, hindi pwedeng rason yon na to substitute na walang learning materials, may gadgets. I think not everyone in the public schools have access with gadgets. Eh.
2: Kasunod nung nangyari, attorney, na school shooting incident sa Tacloban, may balak ba yung inyong association na upuan ito, i-discuss, ano kaya yung mga possible steps na pwede natin gawin to kumbaga heighten security, at least, at mapag-usapan kung meron bang banta sa mga estudyante ngayon?
1: Yes, yan po ay actually, kahit nung wala pa itong spate of school-related violence, yan po ay regular na pag-usapan po sa aming mga schools at sa aming mga associations. But of course, with more reason now that we have to talk about this. But of course, aside from sa aming kasing palagay as schools, no? Aside from tighter security measures, talagang yung authority to discipline, the right to instill discipline among our students, it's the long-term solution to school-related violence and bullying. Kasi pagka may incident na, tighter security measures na tayo, para sa amin, that's already late intervention. Mm-hmm. Dapat, when I talk about discipline, hindi po yung subject nagtuturo ng values, education, etc. Yung talagang pagdisiplina, yung sinasaway mo, kinokorrect mo, in some cases, sinususpend mo. I think we have to revisit that kasi ang karamihan ng sinasabi ng mga teachers is hindi ka na ngayon makapagdisiplina ng bata. Pag pinagalitan mo, magagalit sa iyo yung magulang. Oh. So, yeah, I think we have to improve our policy environment in ensuring character formation of our students.
0: Maybe there should be more parent-teacher organization discussions about how to balance work and school and home about the use of social media gadgets. Aside from, dapat yata meron na naman tayong bagong course may bagong subject na naman tayo.
2: Anong tuturo?
0: Hindi ba ngayon sabi natin married life for high school students, financial literacy for high school students. In this case, for even for grade school students, social media.
2: Diba? Literacy, no?
0: Social media literacy. Alin dyan ang fake news?
1: Correct.
0: Alin ang hindi dapat puntahan ng mga bata?
1: Agree.
0: That should be a subject.
2: At ang mga hindi pwedeng kausapin online kasi may mga masasamang loob na nakikipag-chat sa mga estudyante.
0: Diba yung dalawang ano? Yung dalawa pong...
1: Yung games, no?
0: Yeah. No, they were part of a chat group and were being instructed and groomed for terrorism.
1: Yeah, yeah. I saw that in the news yesterday.
0: May ganun pala yun.
1: Gulat.
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0: Yes.
2: 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Instructions na.
0: Correct. 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And hopefully, there will be a first step para po maging mas ano, mas may ngipin ito pong gusto nating mangyari. Maraming salamat, Education Lawyer Attorney Joseph Noel Estrada.
1: Maraming salamat, Karina.
2: Thank you.
1: Thank you.
0: Okay.
2: Matapos ang makabuluhang usapang ito, oras na para tingnan naman natin ang comment section sa ating mga live stream at Facebook page para malaman kung alam ba ng publiko ang DepEd order na ito na nagbabawal sa pagdadala ng gadgets sa schools. 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
0: Eh, what happens during lunchtime? What happens during recess? 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
0: Hindi na. Iba na ang... No, but what is available today in social media is far worse than how it was during your time in the 1900s.
2: 1996, to be clear. 1996.
3: Sabi na dapat to.
2: Oo, mga parents. 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
0: Tumigil sila.
2: Pero ano na lang siguro, compromise. Gumawa ng Viber group yung teacher with the parents.
0: There's
2: para pag
0: so many ways. 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
4: Makakasama po natin ngayong umaga LGBTQIA+ advocate G3 San Diego at via Zoom naman si Akbayan Representative Percy Sendanya. Okay, so magandang umaga po sa inyo. Thank you for being here, G3. Ang aga mong gumising.
5: I know, for you. Good morning, Karina. Morning. Good morning, Willard. Happy Pride.
4: Happy Pride. Happy Pride. It's never too late.
5: Yes.
4: Ano naman ang nangyari sa White Night? Nakita ko nagkaroon ng isang malaking pagtitipon.
5: Yes.
4: Ano?
5: The White Party, it used to be an LGBTQIA gathering. Way back 12 years ago, and after 12 years, it returned. So it returned in a big way, celebrating with very prominent queer artists in the Philippines, led by Marina Summers, Kalad Karen, and Vice Ganda.
4: Okay.
5: And then over naman at UP, Love Laban was the largest gathering of queer people in Southeast Asia. Mm. 300,000 people in attendance, just this Saturday on Pride.
4: Wow!
5: Yeah!
4: Totoo! 300,000?
5: Yeah, that was an estimate. Pero binabasa rin ako, 500,000 halos.
4: What?
5: As the night progressed.
4: Talaga ba?
5: So, marami nang lumalabas talaga.
4: Oo, marami na talaga lumalabas. Meron ba kayong tala? May tala ba kayo ng population? Di para alam ng mga kandidato.
6: Sa PSA ba? Wala sa PSA, no? Walang
5: data. There should be a census, right?
4: Oo, there should be a census.
5: But how will you do that if you go to the houses and you tell them, are you queer or not? Marami siyempre magde-deny pa rin, di ba?
4: Okay, so yun ang tanong natin. In this day and age, why is it marami pa rin ang tago, pamin ang tawag doon, or hindi makaladlad, sabi nga.
5: Paminta. Yes. The reason is there's still so much stigma and shame surrounding queer people. I mean, we still face a lot of discrimination, so it's easier to hide. But that's slowly, not slowly, it's rapidly changing as people have come out and celebrated. That's the reason why we celebrate Pride. Mm-hmm. So to show that we're proud of who we are, our identity. So unti-unti, nagkakaroon na rin ng malaking-malaking pagbabago.
4: Pero let's talk about hindi yung macro, yung bawat isang individual. Like ikaw,
5: me.
4: Agad mo bang nasabi sa mga magulang mo yan?
5: I didn't have to come out to my parents because growing up, I was already very effeminate. And I went to an exclusive boys' school, so alam na nila. So I didn't have to come out. And then eventually later on, I had to come out twice. Actually, come out twice because I had to come out as a trans woman naman, the second time around. It's different because when I was growing up in the 90s, hindi pa clearly defined yung terms. So wala pang LGBT. So at the time, girl, boy, bakla, tomboy. So yun lang ang alam ng mga tao. But because of the definition of terms and nagkaroon na ng LGBTQIA plus na definitions, mm-hmm. malalaman mo na specifically where in the spectrum you belong.
4: Mm-hmm. Okay, isa-isahin nga natin. L is for lesbian.
5: Yes.
4: G is for gay.
5: Yes.
4: B is for bisexual.
5: Yes.
4: T is for?
5: Transsexual. Transgender, sorry.
7: Transgender.
4: Okay. Transgender. Okay. And then Q is?
5: Queer.
4: IA.
5: Intersex.
4: Okay.
5: Asexual. Plus. Very good.
4: Madadagdagan. 100%.
5: Yes.
4: Okay. So, madadagdagan pa kaya yun?
5: I suppose because spectrum siya eh. Like I said, it's a spectrum. So, marami pa sigurong, like in the States, meron pang mga two-soul. What's that? Mm-hmm. Like, I had the opportunity to attend World Pride in New York on the 50th anniversary of Pride. And I was asking my friends in New York, sabi ko, ano pa bang

0: pinaglalaban. Because Pride originally started as a protest, di ba? And now it's a celebration because I told them, I asked them, ano pong pinaglalaban nyo? Because the basis of, I think the manifestation of equality is marriage equality. Meron na silang marriage equality in the States, di ba? And in other countries. So they were saying na parang, it's still a march, it's still a protest because pinapatay doon yung mga transgender people. Ah. So there are still a lot of violence transgender people are facing, not just in the States, but even here in the Philippines. STRAP recently came out with a bulletin. A young trans woman in Nueva Ecija was found brutally murdered and found in a ditch and covered with a sack of rice. Mm. Her name was Bella.
1: Meron pa rin talagang mga ganyang insidente, yeah. 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
3: Okay, G3, where do you go?
0: I go to the female restroom.
3: Of course,
0: and then
3: yeah,
0: if there's all gender. And to be fair, marami na ring all gender restrooms. In airports, in shopping malls, even in buildings that are offices. So I go to the female restroom. But if there's an all gender, I go there.
3: But shouldn't there be legislation to officialize that?
0: Absolutely. Oh, like the congressman said, we should feel safe in spaces like this because it's a biological need. And I find it really, really alarming that to this day, ang discourse pa rin ay saang banyo kami pwedeng gumamit.
3: Oo nga.
0: Parang ang layo-layo pa natin, considering na yung ibang bansa, marriage equality na. Tapos tayo, restroom
3: pa lang tayo.
0: Discourse. Okay. Hindi pa rin natin mapasapasaya yung anti-discrimination bill. And it's just an anti-discrimination bill. It's not just for the queer community. It's also for women. It's also for men. The SOGI bill needs to be passed.
1: G3, okay. Corina, may nabanggit si Kong Percy na mas nauuna pa ang private sector kaysa sa gobyerno sa pagpapatupad ng gender equality. 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
2: Sa ngayon kasi yung SOGI bill ay ano na siya, no? Middle age na kasi 26 years old na ito. It has been filed in 2000, the year 2000, Eta Rosales din, Akbayan Representative. 26 years na, ang dami ng dumaan na administrasyon hanggang sa ngayon, hindi pa rin siya batas. And again, this is something that's very simple and very basic. Sinasabi lamang na panukalang batas na ito na bawal mag-discriminate,
0: yes,
2: on the basis of SOGI, both perceived and real. Kasi may mga tao nakakaranas ng discrimination kasi napagkamalang bakla, napagkamalang lesbiana or transgender. So even perceived SOGI, napagkamalan, nagagamit itong dahilan para ma-discriminate ang mga tao. So when we speak of the SOGI's Equality Bill, sinasabi lamang natin, kinakailang ipagbawal ang diskriminasyon. Yan man is workplaces o sa community. 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For example, in the safe spaces law, iniligay natin na basis for sexual harassment, yung gender identity at sexual orientation isang tao. 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And also, Bernard Corina, we're seeing across the country so many LGUs who are passing their own version of the SOGIES Equality Bill in the form of anti-discrimination ordinances. 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So hopefully it's just a matter of time. We're seeing this Bibinka approach of localizing the policy and then a national legislation. Sana soon, sana within this Congress, after 26 years, maipasa na natin.
3: Dako sir, after 26 years, umaasa pa kayo? Ewan ko lang ha, kasi kung maipapasa yan, and it does not touch on anything about same-sex marriage,
0: yeah,
3: right, G3?
0: Yeah, it's anti-discrimination.
3: It's just anti-discrimination, hindi po maipasa-pasa. What makes this Congress different? May mga miyembro nga po ng Kongreso, ayaw nga rin magladlad eh. Diba, sir? Hindi kaya to.
2: Yes, that, yes but sir. We can't name them.
3: Yeah, well, let's not name them.
2: Oh, no.
1: Ang sabi ko, yes, sino daw yung tutol, may chances.
0: Oh, yeah.
2: Yes. Or maybe... Ang tawag dyan, internalized homophobia.
3: Internalized homophobia. But they're...
0: You hate who you are.
3: Oh, okay. But could it be the Catholic Church still as the reason?
2: Well, siguro malaki pa rin factor yung mga religious sector na meron tayo ngayon who still refuse to accept and recognize yung equality is really a God issue. Akala kasi nila kapritso lamang ng mga LGBTQIA individuals yung usapin ng discrimination. 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So this is a gut issue. This is a developmental issue na kinakailangan talagang tutukan ng gobyerno. 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Pero last Saturday, according to our count, if you, pag binilang mo yung nandito sa UP, nandyan sa Araneta, nandyan sa iba't ibang lugar sa Pilipinas, white party, Cebu, and other places in the country, we're looking at around 550,000 people who came out on the day of Pride. And this is on top of the many Pride celebrations in many LGUs around the country. Naka-attend ako mula San Pedro Laguna hanggang sa isang barangay sa Dagat-Dagatan na nagse-celebrate ng Pride. So now we're seeing more and more allies coming out. It's not just the community. And hopefully, tinatanong kanina ni Corina, ilan ba talaga ang LGBTQIA community? 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
3: 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Para malaman po natin ang population?
2: Ayan, may mga efforts naman ngayon. 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At isang evidence na mahalaga, yung gap natin when it comes to data. Pero tama si G3 kanina, no? Hindi ganun kadaling i-collect ang data ng sexual orientation at gender identity ng mga tao. Kasi disclosure could result in discrimination and stigma. At sabi ko kanina, mayroong internalized homophobia. Ang tawag namin sa community, self-stigma. No? 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Ang discrimination, unang nangyayari sa

0: Good morning. I'm Mai Rodriguez with the news this hour. President Bongbong Marcos is now in Canada for his four-day official visit. The president will be meeting with Canadian Prime Minister Mark Carney to discuss defense, trade, and broader economic cooperation. Ivy Reyes is on the line for the details. Ivy, go ahead.
1: Yes, my President Bongbong Marcos has landed in Vancouver, Canada at 7:46 this morning, Philippine time. No itinerary has been released yet, but the president said he will have a one-on-one meeting with Canadian Prime Minister Mark Carney. PBBM said this will be followed by an expanded meeting with the Philippine delegation, including Secretaries Frederic Go, Cristina Roque, Rafael Otilia, Marie De Lazaro, and Dave Gomez. My, this is the first official visit of the Philippine president in 10 years, and the president is looking forward to formal frameworks and agreements on energy, natural resources, trade, labor and immigration, tourism and culture and the arts. As the Philippines and Canada celebrate 77 years of diplomatic relations, Marcos stressed Canada's shared vision and interest in rules-based order. Marcos said his roundtable meetings with Canada's business players is a step toward entering Canada's economic radar. At his departure address in Pasay last night, it was there where the president broke his silence on the now three-day Iglesia Ni Cristo rally. Marcos belied the INC leadership statement that the Marcos administration is selective in carrying out justice. In his words, Marcos believes they are wrong. The president said everyone has the right to hold protests and that the INC is no danger because for the longest time, the INC assembly has never caused danger. The government's only concern are outside groups infiltrating the protests. This is the first time President Marcos spoke since his canceled public engagements on Tuesday morning as the surprise rally broke out. Right now, that's all the updates I have on the president's official visit and all of the updates from Malacañang. Mai.
0: Ivy, can you describe to us the president's reaction when he was asked about the Iglesia Ni Cristo rally?
1: He was calm and he didn't have any negative facial expressions. As he said, he's confident in the assemblies of the INC or the Iglesia Ni Cristo. And he said that even though the INC holds protests of thousands of its members, they have never sowed any danger or any event that will cause danger to other people or to those in the Mai.
0: Thank you so much. Ivy Reyes reporting. The Philippines has officially reached upper middle income status based on the World Bank's latest classification. The Department of Economy, Planning and Development says the country met the gross national income capita required to attain that status. The World Bank cited the Philippines' average 5.8% economic growth over the past 5 years, driven by broad-based expansion across major industries. The country had been a lower middle income economy since 1987. In Venezuela, a port has turned into a temporary morgue as bodies of the victims from last week's twin earthquakes are piling up. Piles of coffins now seen at the port of La Guayra as the death toll from the powerful quake soared to 2,295. The coastal state, which is near Caracas, was among the hardest hit areas. Authorities are now confronting recovering bodies from collapsed buildings, as well as identifying and burying thousands of victims. Forensic workers and aid officials say the true number of dead is likely higher. And that's the latest this hour. I'm Mai Rodriguez. You'll get more of the biggest stories on Midday Report. That's at 1 p.m. Stay tuned. The Daily Dish is up next.

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1: Who will rise above the rest and become the next Quiz Bee Millionario? Billionario Quiz Bee Season 2, College Edition.
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3: Halika'y akin. 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

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I'm Charles Tu. 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

0: 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I'm Charles Tew. 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

0: personnel and resources management.
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Bellionario News Channel is now live on GSAT Channel 40, reaching a broader audience across Visayas and Mindanao with brave stories and bold insights that shape business, economy, and the country from Metro Manila and beyond. Bellionario News Channel.

0: Hello, hello. I'm Moni Tuzon-Vasi. We're here to bring good vibes, big smiles, and a whole lot of fun.
1: Mabuhay, everyone. I'm Chad Lontok. So sit back, relax, and let the good times roll. And welcome to
2: The Daily Dish.
0: We'll give you an hour of solid discussions with our guests and tackle interesting stories that matter to you.
2: There's a lot of interesting news today, one of which is that the Philippines has been upgraded now to a middle-income country,
0: Yes. Which
2: is pretty cool. And then the president's also leaving for Canada. And the Iglesia Ni Cristo rally, of course, everybody knows this, has just already moved to Liwasan Bonifacio in Manila. So that being said, ladies, there's no classes in Manila.
0: Yeah, as Mayor Isko Moreno suspended private and public classes today for Manila, which I think is a smart move. Traffic, I think, is still moving because people got terrified with what happened on Monday. On the first day. So I think everybody's staying at home. Like, I know a lot of my friends and family, they had the option to work from home. Mm. So they don't go out and leave.
1: And the reason for the movement is that, at Liwasan, you don't need a permit to be actually doing a rally
0: versus
1: there.
0: It's not needed.
1: Because Quezon
2: allegedly.
1: City... Allegedly. So because the Quezon City government recalled and did not allow for further rallying to happen.
2: Correct.
1: So this is day what already?
0: Day three.
1: We're on day three.
0: Allegedly, I think they're doing the rally all week. So just tune into BNC for the updates, as we are watching it super close.
2: Yes, especially Mai Rodriguez's midday report. Later, she's going to be telling you what's going on in Liwasan. Our reporter's already on hand. Yes, so anyway, aside from Liwasan, there's another piece of news that's not super nice, but we really have to tell people what it's all about because it's affecting our school children. You know, we had the gunshot shootings in Tacloban, and then now there's a Zamboanga High School student that was arrested for stabbing classmates.
0: Yeah, it's crazy and it's scary. You know, having your kids in school, you think they're safe.
2: Yes.
0: That's supposed to be a quote-unquote safe space. But
2: exactly.
0: Now with all the violence happening, what are the parents doing and what is the school doing to make sure that the kids are safe?
2: Correct. I mean, you're a mother.
1: Yes. You know what? Surprisingly, in our school, we actually have trainings for the kids, drills. So there's earthquake drills, fire drills. And I don't know if it's a good thing or a sad thing that this type of drills might be incorporated as well.
0: But is that enough, though, drills?
1: You know, it comes very surprising to me because a lot of people behind the scenes would be talking that this is not something within the Filipino culture.
2: Is it making it normal?
1: Hopefully not. But some, I guess, because schools need to feel like they are doing something as well.
2: Yes.
1: But
2: do you think it's a knee jerk reaction? Because you know, prevention is key to anything, whether health or stuff like that. I mean, the child that stabbed those two classmates of his was allegedly being bullied by these two.
1: So if I will go further and push the envelope, I've seen a couple of people talk online that it seems to be like a typical psy-op, meaning this is not typical in the Philippine culture. This is not something we usually have.
2: Correct.
1: We see it usually in the Western world.
2: So yes.
1: We're still trying to navigate around this, but at the end of the day, the saddest part is it's real lives and it's children.
0: Yeah, 100%. And it's just crazy to me that all of a sudden now it's back-to-back-to-back, all the school violence. I don't know what caused the violence with like all the different schools, right, in the different provinces, but out of nowhere.
2: But, you know, it was reported on BNC also that the Secretary for Education, Secretary San Engara, said that they're going to be adding more individuals to help cope with mental health and bullies. I guess these are guidance counselors. But anyway, let's talk about something more light.
1: Okay,
2: this is
1: quite light and high, way up above there. A Russian couple was seen climbing the Empire State Building, and a lot of people thought initially that they were protesters because the guy carried a flag with a special message which said, "When the power of love beats the love of power." I'll repeat that. When the power of love beats the love of power, the world knows peace. Mm. And then right after seeing that for a couple of minutes, the guy actually proposed to the woman,
2: which is Angela Nicolau.
0: Yeah, and Ivan Birkus is the
1: guy. So we have the names already.
2: We have the names because they got arrested.
0: Yes, they were arrested.
1: Well, it is illegal to climb any private building.
2: They should know better.
1: And I think they knew. They wore their ski masks all in
0: black.
1: They were
0: super covered up.
1: And that's why a lot of people were thinking, is this an activist movement?
2: No, but people are talking online also about this being like super kind of fashion, right? They're like, wait, this is
1: with
2: like
1: what they're wearing.
2: Tom Cruise level Mission Impossible look.
0: Yeah, for real.
2: Yeah.
1: But at the end of the day, the message was beautiful. So.
2: Yeah, congratulations to your arrest
0: and to your engagement. And to their protest. But guys, we have our fellow Kapampangan later here on The Daily Dish. We'll speak with Katrina Blanca de Leon of Genteel Home.
2: I'm so excited.
1: We'll also have Thai British actor, and I am Youth Ambassador Tate Myron.
2: Yes, we'll be serving you all that and more on The Daily Dish. Stay with us.
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0: BNC International Correspondent is everywhere.

0: They say there's no place like home, and nothing makes a home more than the furniture that decorates its spaces.
1: Joining us today is the founder of Genteel Home, as she teaches us a thing or two on how to decorate our homes with meaning and personality. Please welcome Ms. Katrina Ramca de Leon, which we will be calling Kat.
0: Yes, welcome to the show, Kat. We're so excited.
2: Thank you for having me.
0: Yes,
2: my
0: pleasure. You are a friend of Billionaire News Channel because you've been so generous to us and our other shows with your
2: pieces. And this one soon. Yes.
0: So anyway, you know, we're not going to call you an interior designer.
2: No,
0: right?
2: I'm not.
0: Because
2: an interior.
0: Let's clarify
2: okay,
0: that.
2: Yes.
0: Because there's a difference between designing spaces and designing pieces for your spaces.
2: Yes.
0: Correct?
2: Yes.
0: So how did you start this business?
2: Well, for one, I am an interior design graduate
0: okay.
2: and my dad is an architect. So I was really, I'm growing up, I was inspired by beautiful homes or making things beautiful. So the business, Genteel Home, is not really part of the plan. I just intend to really make or, you know, help people make their space beautiful. So, but then I have a friend. I had to help her furnish her home.
0: You always have that friend.
2: Yes, yes. Parang, you know, there's a furniture maker, didn't show up. And then, because I'm from Pampanga, I know a lot of people there. There's this Manong. And then he sold me his machines. And then I said, okay, Manong, I'll buy this. But you have to help me create the pieces for my friend. Because I love naman designing furniture pieces. So I'm just curious how it will look like. And then it's a win-win thing for me because I'll be able to really see how my furniture design would actually come out as an object. And then after the project, there comes a lot of referrals. And later did I know I'm resigning from my job in ADB as their design consultant. And then I had to, you know, I fell in love with the process of furniture making. And there's Genteel Home turning 13 this month.
0: Wow.
2: Yes.
1: Congratulations.
2: Thank you.
1: So your origin story comes from a need. A need of a friend. A need of a friend.
2: Yes, but, I have a lot of friends.
1: Yeah, which is good.
0: I'm one of them in need, actually. She'll tell you later.
1: But the story or the furnitures nowadays are not just a need. They're also a want. Objects of desire na rin siya, diba?
2: Yes.
1: So
2: yes.
1: Someone is agreeing heavily here. So, I wanted to know, why do you disassociate yourself from being an interior designer? You graduated with it. That was your first job. And you designed so well.
2: Yeah, but I have to take a board exam for me to be able a professional interior designer. So, it's a respect that you give to the profession. So, as someone who really loved that industry, I have to respect that.
1: Wow.
2: Yeah, and I work with them. I work with different interior designers, and I respect that.
0: So, as an interior stylist, a furniture designer, there that's what we call it. How does one manage or navigate filling up their space? Of course, if they don't have an interior designer or they can't choose which one. Sometimes, of course, you've got the vision of what kind of furniture you want for your home, right? And since Genteel Home is all about customization.
2: Yes.
0: What's the process? What's the journey?
2: Number one, I ask.
0: Okay.
2: Of course, furniture for me is something personal. You would want the furniture because you need it. And there are specific needs that you have. So I ask. Like, for example, if I'm designing a chair for you, I would ask, what would the chair function in your... Like, is it a reading chair? Is it a dining chair? How do you sit in your dining chair? How long do you spend in that chair?
1: So I see that, you know, you're also very fashionable. We can see it right now. For you, furniture is function or fashion?
2: I think both.
1: Mix.
2: I mean, not just furniture, but home. I mean, this is like us, like all of us, like working or navigating life. We want to come home to a space wherein we feel beautiful. We look at beautiful things. Like, it feels like a vacation every time you go home. For me, your home should be fashionable
0: as well.
2: I love that.
0: It's okay, I'm going to come out with it because I'm one of her friends that have a need. And she's helped me out, like put together some of my home's pieces. Because this is the first time I've done custom-made pieces. And my question there being is, when do you know when to change your pieces? Is it every 5 years, every 10 years, or you keep it as an heirloom?
2: It's like a relationship.
0: Oh, okay, when that you know would be 3 weeks.
1: Grabe.
2: Parang, of course, you're in your home every day, almost every day of your life. And then there's like, there's a change of trends and designs, right? There's a shift of the colors. Diba, parang you as a person, you change it.
0: Uh-huh.
2: So your preference will change also. So when there's no alignment or relationship between you and your furniture anymore, that's the time you need to change it.
1: Let's journey with you. With this. Okay, 21 business days down.
0: Correct. 21 business days. Go get your pieces. Okay.
1: We'll take us in your journey. If I'm a blank space and I'm a very blank customer as well in need, and you come into my space and you see it, how do you actually create this bespoke furniture? Do you work? You said you work with some of the interior designers to be able to know the style, or is it what's trending also right now? And again, is it the function and the size of a space?
2: Yeah. As a bespoke furniture maker, number one priority is what do you need? It's not just I need to fill up your space because you need furniture there. What specific kind of furniture? How this furniture will affect your life, like your mood, the way you move into your space. Some of the project we worked with interior designers, but most of my projects that we make bespoke furniture for, they don't have designers, but they have pins, a lot of inspiration. And then we go to their space and then we would ask them, what exactly do they need? Sometimes because your space is just small and you just need like three stuffs in your space. Pero because a lot of inspirations are there, you think you need them all. So we prioritize it.
0: You have edit?
2: Yes, we have. Okay. We give inputs. Okay. We have inputs. Like, for example, if it's a sofa, like three kinds, you want a sofa and you want an accent chair and you want a lounge. So what is your living room looks like? How do you feel? What do you need it for?
0: Okay.
2: So, yeah.
0: Let's talk about look, because there's specific techniques that you guys are doing in Genteel Home now that nobody else does. Can I pull out the cat out of the bag, because there's one that I'm particularly very interested in, and this is your burning technique.
2: Yes.
0: Can you tell us about that?
2: It's a kind of finish that we experimented in the first months of the year. I'm inspired. The narrative of Genteel Home now is sea ball. It's emerge.
0: Uh-huh.
2: It's emerge. But for me, emerging is not something you come out from an easy space. Emerge is when you go through something difficult, like the burning. So we call it the burnt collection. It's yakisogi process, Japanese technique, where you preserve the wood. And then the wood would eventually reveal different gradients. So that's a natural finish of the wood.
0: Right?
1: It's an artwork.
0: Yes, right?
2: Yes.
0: Wala kang masabi.
1: I'm just watching the flames and saying, wow.
2: Yes.
1: So, intentional yung burning, going through the fire to be able to get the look and finish.
2: Yes.
1: Correct?
2: You have to be artistic enough. And you have to have that relationship with wood. But then again, you have to allow the wood to be organic. Because like people, they have their own different character. Wood has those. So, each of the time that you burn it with your torch, you would see different gradients coming up. And you just allow it. You don't manipulate it. That's where the beauty comes from.
1: I love it.
0: Diba? And guess what, child? She also has a fetish for furniture legs.
2: Yeah.
1: You're talking about like chair legs.
0: Chair the tables. Bases.
1: Yeah. Let's talk about this fetish.
2: Yeah. Because I love shoes.
1: Okay.
2: Yeah. And I'm really particular. When I look at the furniture, I would notice the base. Mm-hmm. So I think like look at that chair, the chair with the turning base. Mm-hmm. When you see a woman or a man, like in a person, I would look at their shoes. So it says a lot of their personality, the
1: correct
2: way you choose your shoes. Because, di ba yung shoes mo, it carries you.
0: Yes.
2: Like when I'm wearing a perfect shoe, it can make me do anything, literally.
0: That's true.
2: Yeah.
1: I'm looking at those legs right now and I see how you treat it like not just human beings but also like parang stilettos.
2: Yes.
1: Some of them are like stilettos, like the one you're wearing right now.
2: Yeah.
1: Okay, Genteel Home has established to highlight the work of artisans, because it's craftsmanship after all, diba? Yes. Where do you think we are when it comes to furnitures and furniture making in the world stage?
2: When we're talking about the talent, I would say we can go side by side with like world-renowned furniture maker. That's why, you know, when I was starting Genteel Home and I came to meet with this craftsman, I saw the talent and how passionate they are, especially when it comes to manipulation with their artistry, like when they do the carving. I mean, wala pa naman the machines before, but you know, when you go to Betty's, you know, the hand-carved carving detail that they produce. So the talents of the Filipino craftsmen are really world-class.
0: Kat, do you think the Pampanga artisans or Pampanga furniture making industry is back? Because we've always been known, okay, for that kind of art, artisanal direction. Mm-hmm. And, you know, over the years, it kind of disappeared. Mm-hmm. So, aside from yourself, do you think people are, like, recognizing Pampanga again as, like, the epitome of best handmade pieces?
2: Actually, not just Pampanga, Filipino furniture.
0: Okay.
2: I don't think that they died. It's just that a lot of new brands kasi coming out, like the international brands. I think it's the shift of mentality for us not to let it die. Mm-hmm. We have to understand how good our Filipino craftsmen are and how good the pieces that we make are. Mm-hmm. So it can go side by side. I don't think they would die. It just needs a platform, like people to trust and invest in Filipino products, like mm-hmm. furniture. Mm-hmm.
1: Well, this is the platform, of course, here at the Daily Dish. We super support all the artisans, yes. Filipino artisans, yes. and their yes. craftsmanship. Personally, as a, what was it, how did you call her?
0: The queen of furniture, Pampanga.
1: Style. Oh, pwede. Yeah, let's do that. Let's put it in there. Yeah. Are there favorite pieces that you have?
2: Oh, it's hard because all of the pieces, we have a different relationship with every piece that we create. So parang I cannot pick favorites because each of the pieces that I make for clients, I remember my clients. So parang it's personal.
0: It's burned in your head.
2: Yes.
0: Oh, I like that.
2: Yeah.
1: So go ahead.
0: No, because I was, okay, because here in the Daily Dish, we're going to give you a challenge.
2: Oh. Don't make me dance, please.
0: We're not gonna make
1: it.
0: We want to see what your vision is for the set of the Daily Dish. What would you put here?
2: Yeah, I'm changing all of your furniture here.
1: So customize it right now for us. Take us to the journey.
2: I am thinking of biophilic design sofa for you. Something that I can detach in the middle and then, you know, you can work it around. And then a nice... This is nice. A nicer accent chair is also good. Something that's asymmetrical. Mm-hmm. Yeah, it's not because all of your guests are interesting.
1: Yes.
2: So there can be like your furniture should reflect the show, right? So your show is lively. You deal with different topics. You have different interesting guests. So I think your furniture should be something that will reflect your show. Biophilic design, curvy, asymmetrical, different.
1: I love how you said that there's space here.
0: I'm actually sold. I'm like, yes.
1: Sold.
2: Yeah.
1: Sold.
2: And also
1: yes.
2: like a nice coffee table. Like when, pag upo pa lang ng guests, when they notice it.
0: They can see your shoes na.
2: Yeah. and they will, yun, you talk about it. Yeah.
0: Wala ka masabi?
1: No, I love it that you said that it could be moved, flexible yes. siya. Because we always get told to separate yes. for the camera. So
0: yes.
1: now
0: we're
1: like spacing.
0: Beside each other. Right?
1: Yes, yeah. although we love each other.
0: So okay. now we're actually showing your shoes now. So that
2: oh,
0: we can...
2: Oh my God.
0: Now people are going to expect the legs and the base of the furniture to reflect your sexy shoes.
2: Of course, yeah, we will do that.
0: Well, congratulations on your 13 years yes. of existence. Right, and yeah. because of that, are you planning anything throughout the year to celebrate your 13 years?
2: Yeah, we have an intimate 13th anniversary celebration, and in on Monday, mm-hmm. so we sent out invites already.
0: I love that. Any collabs with different designers?
2: Yeah, we have, but stay tuned.
0: Really?
2: Yeah,
0: surprise! We're gonna have yeah. you back here for that because we want to yeah. know because we've researched in the past, and then you've had like. You know, a lot of different celebrities with style and panache that help you put together pieces.
2: Yeah, I love collaborating.
0: Okay.
2: Like, I'm as a person, I cannot work alone. I work with groups, people. That's why I it's a teamwork for me. So I also like collaborating with different artists, mm-hmm. designers, architects, even actresses. Like, sometimes kasi you have your little dreams that you want to design a piece for yourself that reflects you, we can do that. Genteel Home is the perfect space for that.
0: All right, we haven't done this in some time right now, but we're gonna do a rapid fire for you, okay? I'm gonna start.
2: Okay.
0: Go. You have to choose one, okay? Hindi pwedeng pareho, okay? Bed or couch?
2: Couch.
0: Why?
2: It's more flexible. Mm.
1: First time homeowner, what is the first piece of furniture I should get?
2: Bed.
1: Tama naman. Mm. We need to sleep.
0: Couch or accent chair?
2: Accent chair.
1: Mm. Legs of a table or legs of a chair?
2: A chair.
0: Mm. Heavy bass or light bass?
2: Heavy bass.
1: Mm. Coffee table or study table?
2: Coffee table.
0: Big coffee table, small coffee table?
2: Different sizes of coffee table.
0: Grade
2: like eight. A nesting one.
0: A nesting table.
2: Yes,
0: All right.
1: Okay. I know you said it's hard to pick, but favorite client or favorite piece that you've created for a client?
2: Favorite piece. I like creating beds for clients.
1: Beds talaga.
0: Why is it sexy?
2: No, it's the bed is the only piece of furniture that you don't, you're your truest you.
0: Oh my gosh, I totally agree with that.
2: Like it's you, the careless you, the you that doesn't have to pretend, the you that's tired, the you that's happy or sad. You cry in your bed, you laugh in your bed, you do a lot of stuff in your bed.
0: A lot of stuff.
1: Quickly, I want you to share quickly to our viewers the tips that you have for homeowners because people are used to shopping for furniture in malls, in, diba? But bespoke furniture, what are your tips for them?
2: For me, don't rush. Take time. You have to understand what you need. And then your furniture design and the style of your furniture will eventually come out. Because for me, what you use, clothes, furniture, anything that you put in your house, it has to be something that reflects you.
1: Agree.
2: Yes.
1: Everything is a reflection of your choices, diba?
2: Yes.
1: Wonderful. Thank you so much.
0: Kat, you've been amazing. Please invite our viewers to check out your site or if you've got an outlet.
2: Yeah. Please visit our showroom in Manila. We have a Podium branch, third floor, Podium Mall in Ortigas. We also have our main showroom in Angeles. And we do have our socials. It's Genteel Home PH. And we have our Facebook and TikTok pages and website also.
0: Thank you so much, Kat. And guys, don't be afraid of custom-made or bespoke furniture because you can actually afford it for your home.
2: Yes.
1: Katrina De Leon, everyone from Genteel Home. Up next, we'll have Thai British actor and I am youth ambassador, Tate Myron. Don't go away. The Daily Dish will be right back.
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0: Ambassador here at Dusit Thani Hotel. Please welcome to the show, Tate Myron. Sir, because you're sir. Sir Tate Myron.
1: Hello.
0: Because he's British. So, you
1: I'm
0: know,
1: British.
0: We got to be British too.
1: We do have to be British. Sir Tate Myron. Hello, I'll do the royal wave.
0: Yeah, you have to say mabuhay. Mabuhay to the billionarios.
1: Mabuhay billionarios, mabuhay. Is that hello, mabuhay?
0: Yeah,
1: hello.
0: Basically, you did a good job.
1: Thank
0: so
1: you.
0: Let's talk about who is Tate Myron, because I'm also curious.
1: Yeah.
0: So you were from England,
1: yes.
0: And then you moved to Thailand.
1: Yes.
0: I want to know your story.
1: So my mom is Thai Chinese, mm-hmm. My dad is English. I was actually born in Dublin, which is in Ireland.
0: Oh, wow.
1: And then we moved straight to the UK. I grew up in Surrey, and then moved to Hong Kong, and then moved to Thailand for work.
0: Wow, you were everywhere.
1: Yeah, I've been around, yeah.
0: What made you decide you want to do Thailand?
1: Well, my mum wanted to come home to be with her family, and also I'd been coming to Thailand from the UK and Hong Kong like during summer anyway.
0: Mm-hmm.
1: So the family kind of knew, and I knew what Thailand was like, and I also had a family there. So when my mom decided, okay, let's go back because I want to be in the family, we were all like, yeah, let's all go with her, and it ended up being a good move and like kind of the beginning of my career. It gave me the opportunity to start doing modeling professionally, and then that's what led to me being able to do the acting.
0: So has modeling and acting always been the dream
1: I would say that the dream has always been acting. I love acting. I've always wanted to be an actor. Ever since I was younger, I've been doing like musicals and like school plays and joining all the drama clubs and stuff like that. Being able to do that professionally is something that I'm super grateful for and like never really thought that it would happen. But modeling was also sort of, for me, it was a thing that helped me get to where I am today and is a part of my life that I'm not going to forget.
0: So what's your biggest project that you've done yet?
1: Well, my most recent project, I finished doing a TV show for a channel called 131 in Thailand,
0: mm-hmm.
1: Which you can go and watch if you download their application 1B.
0: They're gonna like me for that, they're gonna be like,
1: good job. That was my most recent project. So it's an 8-episode like limited series.
0: Who did you play?
1: I played a driver, his name was Torn.
0: Wow, he played a driver,
1: yeah,
0: guys,
1: a driver.
0: With this face.
1: No, that's what they
0: what
1: say.
0: What did they say in the Philippines?
1: They were like, how do we find a driver looking like you?
0: They say in the Philippines, they're just saying, bust a driver, sweet lover.
1: Okay, bust
0: you understand?
1: A driver, sweet
0: so, like,
1: lover.
0: If you're a driver, you're a sweet lover.
1: Yes, I am a sweet lover, guys. We heard it here first.
0: Love it.
1: Yeah, so that was that. It was basically like a romance drama, mm-hmm. kind of thing.
0: So you speak Thai fluently?
1: Yeah, I would say I'm trying my best every day. I learned Thai properly when I moved to Thailand for mm-hmm. acting. I'm just trying to improve every day. And I think being around Thai people, getting to work with Thai people and speaking Thai, socializing in Thai really helps.
0: Yeah, I agree. You have to be in the environment.
1: You
0: to
1: do
0: learn.
1: Have to, because you have to force yourself, one, to like speak the language,
0: mm-hmm.
1: and two, to like understand, you know, that there's a difference between the language that you learn in the book versus the language that's actually used
0: the
1: in real life.
0: The grammar versus like the
1: yes.
0: conversation
1: yes.
0: language. Can you give us a sample real quick?
1: Oh, I'll get back to you. I need to think. Let me think.
0: Okay, so while he's loading, let's talk about his newest endorsement with IAM Worldwide.
1: Yes.
0: Congratulations.
1: Thank you.
0: You're the first Thai to be here in the Philippines. So
1: yes.
0: Take us back to the moment where you got the call and that they were going to be yours, or you're going to be the new endorser. What was going through your mind?
1: Well, I mean, first of all, I was like surprised and shocked because I was like, wow, like I'd never thought that I would even get the opportunity to one, represent something that's so, so valuable. Like the things that they stand for, like health and well-being and all these things, they're such important things. And two, like I never thought that I'd be able to do that in a country that I'd never worked in before.
0: Mm-hmm.
1: So those were things that I was like, I mean, my initial reaction was, wow, like really, like, oh, I'm shocked. And then as I started doing more research into the company and into the Philippines, and then planning this whole trip and getting to meet all the really talented photographers and directors and like all the media teams here, it's just been a really good experience for me, and like I'm super, super grateful.
0: And I heard you had dinner last night with Eric Mati and
1: I
0: you
1: did.
0: Tried some Filipino food.
1: Yeah.
0: Do you remember what you tried?
1: I don't remember the names.
0: Okay, let's do a challenge. Describe it. Let's see if this American girl will know what food you're talking about.
1: Let's see. Well, I know that he does like fusion-y stuff.
0: Okay.
1: So it was probably a mixture of a lot of different cultures and different cuisines mm-hmm. from his life. But there was one that was like a corn, and there was like egg, and it was like really good.
0: Corn and an egg.
1: There was corn and egg, and then there was another one where it was like a lot of grilled meats, like grilled pork,
0: Like Ihao Ihao, right? Like the barbecue, but like an elevated Ihao Ihao, maybe?
1: I think so. I mean, he kind of said that it was kind of like an izakaya, but Filipino.
0: Oh, nice.
1: So I think it was just like a combination of a bunch of stuff from his life.
0: Yeah. Which one was the one you were scared to try, but you ended up loving?
1: Ooh.
0: See, I can't even name the Filipino food. Even I'm stumped. I'm like, I don't know what food that is, but it sounds amazing.
1: Filipino people watching it, it doesn't point
0: like, who put this girl here?
1: No, both of us together, right?
0: Literally.
1: There was one that was like a like baby squid, and then there was some cheese and some grapes. And I was like, that looks kind of weird on a plate. Uh-huh. But then I put it in my mouth, and it was really good.
0: Nice. Yeah. Well, what else have you like done here in the Philippines?
1: I've had the chance to, well, obviously I shot the I Am campaign, mm-hmm. which was really, really fun. They put me in a really massive suite, and then they had the campaign shot in the room that I was staying in, which was amazing for me because it meant that I didn't have to wake up super early to go and do hair makeup. So we would just walk outside and shoot, mm-hmm. and it was so much fun. Like there was some dancing, there's some like, cooking, there was loads of cooking that I did. Apart from that, we also did a cover shoot for V-Man magazine, which was cool. I got to sit in a Porsche, which was a nice experience.
0: Yeah.
1: And yeah, and then today we've been doing interviews, and then I just had lunch with some of the clients. So it's been a pretty jam-packed schedule.
0: Yeah.
1: But I've heard that I should be coming back because there's loads of other things to see.
0: There's way more to do. So. We should totally discover it together because there's a lot of like untapped places I still haven't been to.
1: Yeah,
0: I haven't tried.
1: Yeah, exactly. That could be actually a good idea for like a.
0: We can do like a travel segment, right?
1: Yeah.
0: That'd be cool.
1: That'd be cool. They've been telling me that there's loads of good scuba diving places and loads of good like beaches and things to check out. So.
0: Absolutely. Well, you cooked for the content that you guys just shot. Do you actually cook in real life?
1: I do cook.
0: Hello, ladies. He cooks.
1: Yeah, it doesn't look great, but it tastes good. That's my food.
0: What do you typically make?
1: Well, no, for me, like I'm trying to be as healthy as possible. So a lot of it is like very simple, just like chicken and rice, salmon, steak, like just mainly proteins, and then I'll just like mix and match different things that I have in the fridge or like find in the supermarket that day. But nothing like complex. Like
0: nothing
1: I'm not gonna
0: fancy.
1: Make like a crazy ravioli. Like I can't do that.
0: That's so funny. Well, from the products of I Am, which one have you tried that really stands out to you?
1: Well, for me, the one that I liked the most was they have a Choco Barley.
0: Yes, the Choco Barley.
1: You've tried that as well, right?
0: I love that.
1: Which
0: too.
1: Is like, you know, it's so good that you don't really. It's difficult to believe that it's good for you because of how good it tastes, but it actually is good for you and it tastes really good. So they taught me how to make cookies with the Choco Barley. So we made like Choco Barley cookies. Which were crazy.
0: I love cookies, especially if it's healthy cookies.
1: Yeah, these were like good for you and I had about like 12, so it's great.
0: Do you have any leftovers?
1: No, they're all gone. I finished them all. And then we had like smoothies and then we made some oatmeal and things like that. So it was really good.
0: I'm so hungry.
1: Yeah.
0: You're like talking about it, like where is the food?
1: Well look, you go and buy I Am Choco Barley right now, you know what I mean?
0: That's so funny. Well, when you heard about you coming here to the Philippines, what did you think? Like what were you expecting with the Philippines? Did you have any expectations at all?
1: I didn't have any expectations of like what it would look like, how it would be, but I was confident. Well, I know that Filipinos have like, they're very good at singing. So I was
0: not
1: expecting.
0: Not me, I missed that.
1: I was expecting, you missed that part.
0: Are you good at singing?
1: I can sing, but not as good as the Filipinos.
0: Wait,
1: Filipino.
0: Hold up.
1: No, I'm not singing live for you.
0: Yes,
1: now.
0: You
1: no,
0: are. You
1: no.
0: have to. Just give me a sample. What's your favorite song?
1: No. There you go. That was singing.
0: This guy knows how to bamboozle me. He's
1: around.
0: Like, no. That's. Yeah. Okay. Dude, you gotta give me a song.
1: Maybe next time. That's what it means. I have to come back and then I'll sing
0: to you. No, you can't do a cliffhanger. That's not how it works.
1: Otherwise, there's no reason for me to come back, right?
0: There's a lot of reasons for you to come back.
1: You need to keep the people wanting more. That's what I mean.
0: We're really arguing in front of the camera right now. I'm like, listen, we made a show for ourselves. Okay, fine. I'll give that to you.
1: I win.
0: The food will wait. The singing will wait.
1: Yeah.
0: But let's talk about, apparently, you're the new next gen big thing here in I Am Worldwide. What impact do you want to leave?
1: I think that I'm still very in the early stages of my career, and I'm still making sure that I am staying as open as possible, as creative as possible, and as passionate as I can be. Mm-hmm. Like I really want to make sure that people sense that I'm trying my best in every project that

0: I put out there, and I think that level of the level of discipline that takes, and also the motivation that requires, is something that I want to share with other people. I think that's something that's super important, especially nowadays when everything is just so quick and everything is so like, I don't really know how to like very short term, sort of one and done kind of, you know what I mean? Mm-hmm. I want to sort of push for like consistency, I think.
1: And like a lasting impact.
0: Yeah. I would love if I could do that. Mm-hmm.
1: I've noticed like you're always healthy, like with your cooking and everything. Is that one of the reasons why you chose this brand in particular?
0: Yes.
1: Like how do you choose which brands to work with?
0: Well, I think it's very important that, you know, there is an actual connection between me and the brand. Otherwise, it's difficult to describe. If there isn't a connection, then it's difficult to describe, you know, why the relationship works so well and things like that. But with I Am and the fact that they stand for like both mental and physical health and like looking after yourself and dreaming and being creative, I think these are things that I try and do anyway in my real life. So it makes it a lot easier.
1: Kate, you know, you're so young. You're 22 years old.
0: Yeah.
1: I'm also 21 years old, plus some years. But what do you want the generation now to learn from you and to take away from you? Because sometimes people say, oh, you know, like the Gen Zs, you guys are quick with, like you keep saying, you want to make a difference, the lasting impressions. But a lot of people think Gen Zs are always just quick.
0: Yes.
1: Okay, if they don't want to do this, they'll go to the next thing. So how do you want to be impactful in that role for your generation?
0: Big question. I'm also still trying to figure it out. For me, I think it's something that, you know, you always are trying to figure out what you want to do, like what you want to do, the kind of message that you want to give people. Especially with like the platform now that I'm so lucky to have, I'm very conscious of that responsibility. And so I think for me, I'm sort of focusing on making sure that I use the platform that I have and use the audience that I'm slowly building to sort of say, like, you know, invest in yourself long term, like do things that maybe are difficult today, but we'll reap rewards later down the line, I think is an important
1: thing. I love that. Well, we can relax now for a bit.
0: Okay.
1: Let's get to know you outside of what people see on social media, because you have a big fan base. So what do you like to do outside of work?
0: Well, I like to exercise.
1: This guy's so healthy.
0: I like to exercise. I'm an extrovert, so I love being with my friends. I love being talking to family, being with friends, like going out, trying new restaurants, that kind of thing.
1: What's your favorite cuisine?
0: My favorite cuisine right now, I would say, is probably Japanese. I really like Japanese.
1: Favorite food?
0: Ooh, like of all time? I don't know. I mean, recently, like, I've just been doing steak. Like, I've just been having so much steak.
1: Such a carnivore.
0: Any type of steak. Mm-hmm. I love steak. I just had an amazing Japanese steak downstairs, which I was like, this is like, crazy.
1: I gotta try that.
0: So, yeah.
1: Well, what about a favorite place to visit, to vacation?
0: Ooh. My favorite place that I've been to is probably Italy. I went to Italy in the summer.
1: Ooh, where in Italy?
0: With some of my friends. We went to Genoa. Which is like we did the Cinque Terre, which I'm definitely not saying that correctly.
1: Oh, Cinque Terre is so beautiful.
0: Yeah, we did that.
1: So I don't know if I said that right
0: no,
1: too, but
0: we're not Italian, right?
1: I know what you're saying.
0: Yeah, that was cool. Like, that was very, very cool. So yeah, and then this year my plan is maybe I can go to Japan. I want to see Tokyo. I want to see that.
1: I love Japan. That's really my favorite country.
0: I've heard, and also like you know, I love Japanese food, and the fact that I haven't been to Tokyo yet.
1: So it's like the ridiculous. Perfect thing.
0: Yeah.
1: Well, what about here in the Philippines?
0: The Philippines, as I said, I haven't been anywhere
1: much yet. Yeah, so do you have something on
0: but
1: your
0: I would
1: list
0: like
1: when
0: to
1: you
0: go,
1: come back? Besides singing and cooking for me.
0: Singing, cooking, and then we need to go and discover scuba diving places.
1: Yes.
0: So I think I want to go.

0: Mahalagang paalala, ang Immunomax at Immunomax Forte ay hindi gamot at hindi dapat gamitin paggamot sa anumang uri ng sakit.
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1: 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Immunomax is made with CM glucan. 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
2: Mahalagang pa

We're seeing much improved weather over Luzon as Tropical Depression Henry has exited the Philippine area of responsibility. It's seen to maintain its strength while tracking west or the West Philippine Sea and moving towards southern China or the island of Hainan. However, we have to turn our attention now to a rapidly intensifying storm with international name Balvi. The JTWC, or the Joint Typhoon Warning Center, expects this to be a Category 5 super typhoon as it approaches Guam, Saipan, and the Mariana Islands by Sunday. So, a serious storm for sure. We're still checking if this has a chance of getting near the Philippines. Right now, it is still too far out to tell. Meanwhile, the prevailing system today is the southwest monsoon affecting western sections of southern Luzon, Visayas, and Mindanao. Like I said, improved conditions over Luzon, just light to moderate rains covering the Cordillera and western sections from Ilocos to La Union. A lower chance of rain for Metro Manila and Calabarzon, but Mindoro should still see periods of heavy rain by tonight. Rainy weather will persist as well in Palawan over here. And in the Visayas, a high chance of rain for Antique, Negros, and Bohol, and even Cebu, Samar, and Leyte, especially in the afternoon and evening. Now, farther south, much of the moisture has shifted to Bukidnon, Agusan, and the Surigao provinces. Take note of the red zones indicating heavy rains. Also for parts of the Davao region over here, be alert for flash floods and landslides, especially for low-lying and mountainous areas. And that's how skies are shaping up. Remember to check Pag-asa's rainfall advisories in your location.

0: On her first live TV appearance, Michelle Tiangco opened up about the life-changing ordeal when her husband, Lavota City Representative Toby Tiangco, was kidnapped for ransom in 1995. On BNC's The Daily Dish, she revealed the kidnapping took place just 9 months after they tied the knot.
1: In 1995.
2: Okay.
1: So, billionaire, it's the first na naman to know this.
0: Yeah.
1: Okay. So, in 1995, Toby was kidnapped for ransom. Yeah. He's a kidnapped victim in 1995. And that traumatic experience, that harrowing experience, it changed my life forever.
3: And you were married then?
2: Yeah, we were newly married.
1: We were newly married.
2: No, wala pa. We got married
1: December 94.
2: That happened July, so oh, it's...
1: No, you got kidnapped August 24, 1995.
4: But even a little over 6 months pala.
2: No, yeah. Okay. 9 months.
4: Oh, 9 months.
2: Kaya lang nalang pa niya ako.
4: Kundi. Kung
3: no, naiiwan ka doon.
1: But you know, that harrowing experience, it changed my life forever. But I was able to witness God's power and faithfulness, and it made me a stronger person. So I know now I will always be strong and resilient because I know God is always with me because I felt Him during His captivity.
0: Meanwhile, Congressman Tiangco shared that he makes it a point to keep politics out of their home. He said he doesn't take political issues personally and he avoids talking about them with family to prevent unnecessary arguments. Thai-British actor Tate Myron has been named the new brand ambassador for IAM Worldwide. On The Daily Dish, he shared his gratitude for the opportunity and experience that brought him to the Philippines.
5: I mean, my initial reaction was, wow, I'm shocked. And then, as I started doing more research into the

0: the company and into the Philippines, and then planning this whole trip and getting to meet all the really talented photographers and directors and like all the media teams here. It's just been a really good experience for me, and like I'm super, super grateful.
1: Did Lionel Messi really earn $15 million for a 40-second Spider-Man teaser? The claim has gone viral online, but fact-checkers say there's no verified evidence to back the reported payout. Messi appears alongside Tom Holland in a promotional video for Spider-Man Brand New Day, which has gained massive attention across social media. The buzz comes as the latest Marvel film gears up for its July 31 release.
2: Shut up. No, no, not you. I gotta go, I gotta go, I gotta go. Oh, oh. You're Messi.
3: Yeah, kid, he knows.
4: See?
2: What are you doing here?
4: Spider-Man.
2: The Spidey tracker? Wait, are you looking for Spider-Man?
4: See?
2: Just wait here, okay?
3: Welcome to New York.
2: Hey, I heard you were looking for me. You good with heights?
4: Como?
1: That is so cool. That's the Midday Report. I'm Mai Rodriguez. See you again tomorrow at 1 p.m. Stay informed and stay safe.

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0: In a time when every issue has two sides.
1: It said that it is also initiated.
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From the Billionaire News Channel studio to Mellow 947 BFM, sitting in for Paolo Del Rosario, I'm G. Baroga. And this is Shift Happens.

Motorists traveling south will face higher toll fees as the second tranche of approved rate adjustments kicks in on both the SLEX and the STAR tollway. The Toll Regulatory Board, or TRB, approved the increases under a consolidated petition covering 2018, 2020, 2022, and 2024. Operators split the adjustment into two tranches to cushion the impact. The first tranche took effect last January. On the SLEX, the Alabang to Calambas segment will see Class 1 rates rise by 11 pesos, bringing the toll rate at 137 pesos. Class 2 pays 274 pesos and Class 3, 411 pesos. For the shorter Calamba to Santo Tomas stretch, Class 1 is charged

0: 57 pesos, Class 2 pays 74 pesos, and Class 3, 111 pesos. On the Star Tollway, rates also go up. From Santo Tomas to Lipa, Class 1 motorists pay 64 pesos, and for the Lipa to Batangas City segment, 57 pesos is set for Class 1. For end-to-end trips from Santo Tomas to Batangas City, Class 1 pays 121 pesos, Class 2 pays 242, and Class 3, 363 pesos. The TRB says the adjustments will fund continued operations and maintenance, keeping both expressways safe and efficient for the thousands of motorists who use them daily. On the tracks, rail commuters are a step closer to easier travel after the Investment Coordination Committee, Cabinet Committee, or ICCCC, greenlit the LRT1 South Extension Common Station project. The approval brings the plan to build a unified transit hub connecting LRT1, MRT3, the incoming MRT7, and the Metro Manila subway closer to reality. Once operational, the unified station is estimated to serve 1.28 million passengers daily, all under one roof along North Avenue in Quezon City, ensuring seamless transfers across all four lines. The proposal now moves to the Economy and Development Council, chaired by President Ferdinand Marcos Jr., for approval. The Light Rail Transit Authority, or LRTA, is reminding passengers of shortened LRT2 operations on July 25 to allow for scheduled maintenance work. First trips from both Antipolo and Recto stations will begin at 5 in the morning. The last trip from Antipolo will depart at 7:30 p.m., while the last trip from Recto will be at 8 p.m. During this period, the LRTA will carry out repairs and replacement of the rigid frog nose, the track component that ensures trains move smoothly when switching from one track to another along the main line between Vimapa and J. Ruiz stations. Passengers affected by the shortened hours may use shuttle vans provided by the LRTA. Several government agencies will also extend assistance and additional transportation, including the Metro Manila Development Authority, the Philippine Ports Authority, the Philippine Coast Guard, and the Philippine National Railways. The LRTA says the repairs are aimed at ensuring passenger safety and advises commuters to plan their trips in advance to avoid inconvenience. Regular operations resume on July 26th, starting at 5 in the morning. Racing is known about speed, competition, and the thrill of crossing the finish line first. But behind every driver is a story of passion, dedication, sacrifice, and the people who help them get there. In the world of motorsports, success is shaped not only by the talent and determination, but also by the people who inspire and support racers along the way. For some families, the love for racing becomes a shared journey, passed down through generations and strengthened by years of competition, learning, and growing together on and off the track.
1: One of the stories that captures this journey is that of a father and son, united by their passion for racing. Through years of competing and learning together, their bond has grown beyond the track, built on shared experiences, lessons, and a love for the sport. To help us learn more about their journey as father and son in the world of motorsports, we are joined today by one of the country's most decorated and versatile motorsports champions, a multi-title holder across circuit racing, karting, slalom, autocross, formula cars, and rallycross, Carlos Anton. Together with his son, the first Filipino to win a Formula 4 championship, a 24-time Philippine national champion, and one of the country's leading international racing drivers, Inigo Anton.
0: Hi, Sir Carlos and Sir Inigo.
2: Hi. Thank you for having us. And hello to everybody that's tuned in.
0: Yes. So, Tito Carlos and, of course, Inigo, I've known you for quite a while now, and I know your story in motorsports. But for those who do not know, how did it all start for you, Sir Carlos, and how did you pass it on to your son, Inigo?
2: Well, actually, my dad used to race in the 60s with the great legend Pacholo Ramirez was his teacher. And of course, growing up with my dad, who loved cars, we wanted to just get into racing also. So we were given the chance and the opportunity to race. And then, I was hoping that it would end with me

0: And but then when Inigo was born, he just gravitated towards cars and racing, and you know, like they say, the rest is history. So we just had to support him, and so that's how it happened.
1: But wait, let me ask, why did you hope that it would end with you?
0: Well, yeah, that's funny because you know, I'm scared. But when it's your own kid now racing, I only realized what I put my parents through when Inigo started racing. I actually had to apologize to them and say, okay, I'm sorry, right?
2: But for Inigo, what really hooked you with motorsports and racing? And you're doing lots of disciplines when it comes to motorsports.
0: Well, for me, it was like what my dad was saying. He thought that it would end with him. And because of just the fear or like scare of me racing, like they actually hid like all their trophies away from me when I was born, and all the cars that were anything related to cars. But they said that, you know, my first words were broom, broom, and then my second words was car, car. So it looks like it was innate in me that I wanted to be a race car driver, like, you know, my grandfather, my grandmother, and also my dad. And from there, you know, he's been guiding me, mentored me, and he showed me that, you know, racing isn't just about one discipline. There's multiple disciplines that you can try, and they're all, you know, very fun. You learn a lot of stuff. And so, yeah, that's how my journey started. It wasn't going to happen, but I said no.
1: So very clearly, it's in the blood, right?
2: Yes. But Inigo, how young were you when you started? And during those siguro studies na ginagawa mo with your dad, what was like the most memorable experience that you had back in the day?
0: Well, I started driving at a very young age of 7 years old. So I learned with my dad right beside me, and we were in a controlled environment in the racetrack. Mm. So that's where I started learning how to, you know, gas, brake, all the simple things, and then moved up all the way to manual transmission. And yeah, along the way, of course, you know, just trying to learn from him. There are always moments where we would clash into what we're thinking is right or wrong. And sometimes it's, you know, when I was starting to compete against him, it was all about trying to prove which one was right and which one was faster. So, you know, growing up, being a teammate to my dad and also a rival, that was very memorable moments, especially during the slalom and autocross series.
1: Now, obviously, you learned a lot from your dad, but are there any, like, iconic drivers, like international drivers in history that you sort of emulate and look to at least try to mirror their careers, maybe?
0: Well, for me personally, my favorite driver or one that I look up to is Max Verstappen. And it goes just from seeing him also become like the new rookie, the new face in Formula One around 10 years ago. He was just 17. I was growing up also at that time. I really wanted to see, you know, his passion, his aggressiveness. And that's one thing that I noticed also that I lacked in my own racing. I was too passive, but through watching him and through learning what he does, I learned to become more aggressive in the proper way. And, you know, a cool little fact about that also is that our family number is 33, and he started racing with 33 as well. So it was passed down to generations. And then, you know, with my favorite racer, it's also 33 back then. So, but with my dad, though, your favorite racer.
3: Well, my favorite racer is, of course, Ayrton Senna. From my time, and until now, he's still revered as the greatest of all time. So I try to help Inigo with the mindset of like Senna's mindset, to help him, especially in qualifying and in the time trial days. So it really helps that you have these idols to look up to and for inspiration. And also the other Filipino racers who I raced against, who, you know, I found so hard to beat, like sina Mike Potenciano, who's my mentors, and Jojo Silverio, and the Ramirez brothers. They all pushed me to where I got, and now I kind of pass it down to Inigo.
2: Sir Carlos and Inigo, of the many disciplines that you are doing, what's your most favorite, and bakit iyon?
0: Ah, well, for me personally, I think I have the most titles in touring car, but I've won titles in formula car also, and in you know, the other forms of racing.
3: But I think I'm most comfortable. I'm like fish to water when it comes to a touring car. I can just jump in and be on the pace right away. So that's my favorite discipline.
0: And in terms for me, I would say, yeah, I've spent the most time with touring cars. And it is something that, you know, I still enjoy no matter what car I race. But for sure, the one that is the most intense at the same time, most exhilarating for me is, of course, Formula Racing, especially F4. So it is just a whole different feeling. Like when you get into the car, it just that does whatever you want it to do. But at the same time, it takes a lot of confidence to master it. So it is a very hard car to learn, but once you get it right, it's also very fun.
3: But the Tamarau Cups also.
0: Yes. Another interesting one too that Dash just displayed on the screen as well is the Tamarau Cup. We're excited to go race again. It's in 2 weeks' time, the TJR Tamarau Cup. It's the first time I've driven a truck, and let alone it's a race truck as well. It also slides around. So it was really fun. And like what my dad and I were always thinking about racing, you know, it's not matter about one discipline. There's a lot of disciplines to learn from, and especially with this Tamarau Cup recently, at least it is something new for me, and it's a good learning experience.
2: How's the adjustments like, Inigo? Because I know you have a front-wheel drive car, you're racing a Formula car, you're racing a truck. How's the transition like from each of these kinds of vehicles?
0: Well, it is a bit tricky at times. I would say, you know, the first 10-15 minutes of practice jumping in from different cars is, of course, you gotta relearn it. You gotta remember that you have different braking zones, you have different throttle points or steering.
3: And also the weight of the Tamarau is like, it's about 500 kilos heavier, but it's as quick as a Vios car.
0: Yes, yeah. And so it is all about, in racing, about adaptability, because even if it's not just the car, it could be the weather, could be very hot and very, the car could overheat with the tires, or it could be very cool also and very rainy, so you gotta drive very cautiously. So yeah, it's all about the adaptability and versatility that you can have. And luckily, I think, you know, with just making myself more experienced with different kinds of disciplines, it helps from jumping from one car to another.
1: Mm-hmm. How would you describe the local racing scene? Of course, you're blessed to have to come from a family that really loves the sport, right? But what are you seeing, at least in people your age? Are you seeing also a lot of increased interest probably in the sport and people wanting to get into the sport? What would you advise? What would you advise these young people who don't know where to start?
3: Well, for me, now is like the best time compared to when I was growing up. Now we have racetracks in the Philippines where it's a controlled environment. You can actually even go there any day and just pay the fee, and then you practice and learn in the track. And then we have so many grassroots forms of racing. We have slalom, autocross, time attacks, grid and bracket racing of the racetracks, that anybody's allowed open to join. And it's a great place to learn. This is the best time to learn. And it'd be the best time to get racing off the streets and onto the racetrack, because we actually have the facilities. And my advice is just go out there and do it. Some people, it's just the first step that's missing. You know, just lakas loob and then join, right? And people will help you. There are always people around to help you. Come to us if no one else helps you.
1: Oh, there you go.
2: But what important lessons have you learned in motorsports? But before you answer that, we'll take a short break. And when we return, we'll talk more about the father-son duo and their shared passion for racing, experience in competition, discipline, and legacy. 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We'll be right back. 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
5: Halika'y akin. I love that song! I'm always singing that's a fiesta!
3: Ayan, no?
5: Oh! Ay! Ay! Ay! Ay! Ay! Ay! Ay! Ay!

0: back. This is Shift Happens on Mellow 947 BFM and BNC, the Billionaire News Channel. I'm G. Baroga, and still with us is the motoring editor of Business World, Cap Maceda Aguila, and Carlos and Inigo Anton. So, Sir Carlos and Inigo, what important life lessons have motorsports taught you?
1: Well, when it comes to racing, that is one thing that my dad also taught me. So it isn't always just about driving or being your fastest, but motorsport and a lot of sports teach you a lot about life. It teaches you that, you know, to achieve good things or to achieve your goals, you gotta have a lot of preparation and focus onto it. When it comes to, like, for example, a singular race that's coming up like in 2 weeks, all my focus now is that race, or it's also about the mental and physical conditioning that you can before the race. And just like in anything in life, may it even just be not from sports, but in other kinds of things, you'll always need that preparation, may it be also just mentally.
2: Mm-hmm. Yeah.
3: I have a curious question. Then this is for the both of you, Carlos and Anton. What do you think about, Inigo, what do you think about the, what's the mindset for racers when they get to, like, everyday streets, right? I mean, I'm sure you've seen on the news, so many people are just having road rage left and right, like that. How do you approach even, like, because I'm sure you guys are extremely competitive, right? So when you get to the everyday road or streets, how's the mentality like for you guys?
2: Well, you know, it's kind of like martial arts. If you're, you know, if you're a Taekwondo expert, right, and then you know you can beat up the guy if you're gonna get into a fight with him. So it's like, what's the point? So I don't need to get into a street race with somebody who I know is not even in the same level or in the same status or whatever. And we've always advocated for racing in the track, not in the streets. Of course, I'm no angel. But I mean, that's really what we push for, is it has to be on the racetrack, because there's so many things that can go wrong in the streets. There, you know, if it's just

0: you against the guy, it's okay. But then there's people crossing the street, there's dogs, there's motorcycles, there's tricycles. You know, there's so many different factors. Other people don't know you'll be racing against each other in the streets. At least in the racetrack, everybody knows you're all going the same direction. No, so we try to keep a cool head. I mean, it's very hard to keep a cool head with the people drive in our country, right? But you just have to keep reminding yourself, just keep a cool head. And, you know, sometimes swallow your pride also. Mm. You know, that's one thing I have to learn also. I don't want to be a saint.
1: How about you, Inigo? Does that work for you as well? How do you keep it intact, despite, I mean, other drivers being crazy on the road?
2: It is, definitely it is something, you know, you'll always have to think about, especially when you're driving there. There may be someone who might have accidentally cut you up or, like, you know, just did some aggressive maneuvers. But at the end of the day, it's like we're rushing for nowhere because we're just going from point A to point B in our lives. There's no time, there's no first place or, you know, grand prize for being there first. So it's all about just having that mindset that, you know, even if you're the one racing, but there's other people around you as well who are not trying to race. So it's about keeping a cool head. And I would say for people also who feel like they want to race or they want to, like, you know, just race in the streets, I gotta tell you, if you just try it in the track once, you'll get sour to driving in the street going fast. It's like you'll use up all your, like, anger or, like, motivation and go fast in the racetrack. And then once you drive back home from the racetrack, you'll just feel very calm and, like, not in a rush.
0: Yeah, whenever we drive home from the racetrack, we're going so slow.
3: Yeah,
1: quick,
3: sir.
1: I'm sorry. I have a quick question, though, since we're at...

0: Thank you, Sir Carlos and Inigo. I hope we had more time, but that's all the time that we have. Those are Carlos and Inigo Anton, champion racers here and abroad.
1: All right. And that concludes our roundup of the stories driving the industry forward. I'm Cap Maceda Aguila.
0: And I'm G. Baroga. Join us again tomorrow on Shift Happens, your fast-track guide to everything on the move. Keep it here on the Billionaire News Channel and Mellow 947 BFM.

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0: retrenchment sa BPO Marami. 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
1: 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No opportunities for them to upskill. 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
2: out of pocket sila.
1: Out of pocket at very limited. Okay. So kaya pag sinabing, okay, we need to upskill. Ang ganda pakinggan. Pero available ba yung opportunities na yan para sa BPO workers? Hindi eh. So yan yung problema.
2: Okay, nasa na ang sinusulong mong batas sa Congress na 1,200 pesos national minimum wage? But before you answer this, the spokes will return after this short break.
3: The audience is growing and the impact continues to expand with over 2.29 billion views. 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

0: Good afternoon. I'm Mai Rodriguez with the news this hour. A milestone reached. President Bongbong Marcos hails the Philippines' reclassification into upper middle income status. The president calls this proof that the country's economic reforms and policies are working.
1: This is worth celebrating because economic progress is not meant to stay on paper. It is meant to open doors, put food on the table, and give every Filipino the chance to build a better life. That is the work that we will continue to do until every family feels the benefit of our country's progress.
0: But not everyone is convinced. On BNC's The Spokes, Kamanggagawa Party List Representative Eli San Fernando questioned the significance of the World Bank classification. He argued we may have achieved this on paper, but it doesn't reflect the everyday reality of millions of Filipinos still struggling with low wages and the high cost of living.
2: Siyempre, World Bank classification, 1989 pa rin nila ginagawa yan eh. 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So, pinipaint niya, actually, medyo misleading yung pagpaint nito sa kalagayan ng bansa.
0: In other news, the Department of Justice admits the Philippines still lacks a specific law to effectively address cases of nihilistic violent extremism or NVE. The issue has come

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1: Okay. 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
2: Thank you, Kong Eli. Laging sobrang saya pag nandito ka. 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
0: Thank you, Boss Bayo.
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0: Maraming salamat din po.
1: Sa ulitin.
2: The Billionaire News Channel expands its reach to more viewers in Central Luzon through CLTV 36. Sa Monday, July 6, mapapanood nyo na ang Spokes tuwing 5 to 6 p.m. sa CLTV bago mag-agenda. Ako po si former VP spokesperson, Attorney Barry Gutierrez.
1: Ako naman po si former Governor Ben P. Ibardoni. Kami po ay
2: The Spokes!
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0: join us as we follow the money. Every peso has more competition than ever with rising living costs, subscriptions, travel, online shopping, and investing. Something always gets pushed to the bottom of the list. And for many, that's insurance. Now, how is the insurance industry adapting to today's Filipino consumer? Today, we follow the money with Jose Ang, Chief Product Officer of InLife. Good morning, Jose. Welcome to the show.
1: Good morning, Robert. Really great to be here with you this morning.
0: Thanks for joining us this morning. Now, Jose, let's start with this. Now, when we talk about insurance, if insurance is thought to be essential, why does it always lose to online sales, beach trips? Now, is it a Filipino problem or a marketing and awareness problem right now?
1: I feel like it's the latter. And also a little bit mixed into that is capability. Mm-hmm. Because I feel like what really happens for a lot of folks is they understand the need. Mm-hmm. They know they want to save. They know they need that insurance. And it was revealing in the surveys, because we had surveys the past couple of years, both on Gen Xers, Millennials, Gen Zers. And it was the same thing. We need to save. But then capacity comes into play, right? Because you can only stretch your wallet so much every month.
0: Especially today.
1: Yes, right? With the fuel bills, you know, the surprises there. Utilities, and then what's left na lang, diba? There isn't much left. Mm-hmm. So, you know, essentials tend to take the priority. Whatever's left in the basket, mm-hmm. that's all you can play with na lang. And the second problem stems from there, diba? If there is a little bit left over, sometimes your first feeling is, I really worked hard for this. I want a break, diba? Yeah. Let me enjoy it also a mm-hmm. bit. And then on the flip side, when we are ready to kind of invest that money, put it in somewhere that will make it work for you, it's that barrier of entry, right? Feeling safe enough, now you can put it in a place you trust. Is that there? Yes. And I think it's that education piece, no? Kasi we don't learn about these things in school, di ba?
0: Yes,
1: insurance, when do you hear about it? Nag-work na tayo, di ba? You don't hear it a
0: Plus,
1: lot,
0: when you
1: right?
0: talk about insurance sometimes, kasi when it started, it was just life insurance. Mm-hmm. Parang morbid, no?
1: Yes.
0: I don't want to talk about, you know, mortality and all that. But I like what you mentioned. They know the need. Mm-hmm. But there's such a big gap if on executing on that need. Mm-hmm. So how do we try to lessen that gap, especially today?
1: I think it's creating that comfort and the literacy and the education mm-hmm. piece. No, we don't learn about it formally. Mm-hmm. Kaya we're less adept into it, right? Banking stuff, we've always picked up on that ever since kids tayo. We hear our parents. But insurance, mm-hmm. we don't hear that a lot. So it's really telling that story. And that's something I love about insurers in general. Everyone's doing their piece. You know, mm-hmm. there's an insurer reaching out, Takaful, the Muslim Brothers. We also have players focused on literacy for school kids. Yeah. And it's the same thing we do here in InLife. We have a Sheroes program that's focused on women empowerment, how we can bring in insurance as partners to help them really grow not just their businesses, but their outreach plans. We have InLife Foundation also that reaches out to schools to teach them and their families about financial planning. So it's really those things na we need to build up. Yeah. Actually, our latest campaign, major funny, it's called Shawi's Essentials.
0: What?
1: Shawi's Essentials. Yeah. So we have Sharon, brand endorser, and she's literally in the grocery. And you have people going through the grocery and then they're picking up basic necessities. Yeah. May mga tinapay, etc., tuna. And kasama doon, no, yung mga insurance products. Kasi we like telling the story na it sounds scary, but in fact, it's a need.
0: Yes.
1: And it comes bite-sized when needed. No, it is affordable. Just need to talk to the right people. Let them know what you need.
0: Yeah. But why is it that the mindset hasn't really changed from different generations, from the Gen X to the Millennials to the Gen Zs? Now, again, they know it's a need, but then at the back of their minds, even my generation, the Gen X, you're the Millennial generation, it's still seen kind of like an expense na hindi kailangan right now, especially when we're kind of forced to tighten our belts today.
1: True. I think it also spurs to the fact na it's so intangible, di ba? If you put your money sa banko, nakikita mo siya nandyan, safe sa'yo yan, right? You buy, you go to a trip, you have all of the pictures to create those memories. Pero yung insurance, yung hawak mo lang isang kontrata. Mm. And then, di ba, after nan, okay, it's paper, do you really feel that there, right? And I think that's part of the mission of all insurers in the country, you know, putting out the message that we're here to partner with you, not just in the sad, morbid times na may magkakasakit, may mamamatay, but there are also solutions to protect you, to help you recover, to make retirement easier. Yeah. And I think the critical part there is being able to communicate with the generation as they need to be communicated with, right? So Gen Xers will have a style, millennials will have a style. Fortunately, a lot of the agents across the industry, they're from those generations. Yeah. So madali na eh, may kaibigan ka, pwede kayo mag-usap. But for Gen Zers, right? Their kids, they're intimidated, di ba? Lalapitan pa ng tita na parang, oh ito, bumili ka. Then it's like, whoa. So it's really communicating to them in the ways that they are receptive to. Mm-hmm. So being on the right social media outlets, and then also giving them solutions na kasha actually for their generation's budget.
0: So you really have to be creative in terms of, I've mentioned this before because we are now at the forefront of attention economy. Attention span right now is getting, di ba? It's getting shorter and shorter, di ba? Yung long form format is parang medyo, it's kind of waning, but it's still there.
1: Yes.
0: But you know, that's why you have like

0: you cut it into reels. You cut it into 1 minute, 30 seconds, because you have to get, parang you gotta hook them right away.
1: Correct.
0: If not,
1: they're gone.
0: Switch na yan.
1: They're gone, right?
0: How creative, how much has the strategy changed in the insurance industry? I know it. The product itself has evolved. There's so many changes in the initial life insurance. There's so many aspects that's with it, the investment part and all the other parts. But in terms of it evolving into something that people would really want at the end of the day, na talaga, at part the essential na talaga. Correct. It's something that needs to happen.
1: So there are two things I've really noticed just across the industry. You know, first one, operationally. Mm-hmm. And this is a branding that I find funny, because even when we speak to our, you know, other insurers in, say, Japan or in the US, everyone hears the same thing. Yung insurance napaka-dinosaur, sobrang lumang style. No? And I think that's where technology is really helping us revisit those experiences, so that when people come on board, they get a plan, something that will help with their savings, retirement, or health goals. No, it's something that moves smoothly. Mm-hmm. But at the same time, having teams that also focus on communicating to our clients the way they'd like to. Mm-hmm. So we have a very young social media team in our company, and I feel it's the same for other companies. So that we're there on TikTok, on Instagram. FB for a little bit older age groups, right? So we're there, we talk, we have the right ages managing that messaging. And it's not all parang serious PR work always. And that's something I found very funny and refreshing, no? With the team I get to work with in life. There are going to be those spiels where there are nice art cards, they remind you about the benefits of insurance. And then there are the lighter side posts na they ride on the latest trends. Na medyo nakakatawa. It's like, okay, it's just a very human aspect of the people trying to deliver all of these goods and services. So
0: it's nice to see, you know, creating more awareness, looking at the trends. But again, when you look at the wallets, parang hindi pa ma... parang it's still kind of hard to get the customers' wallets out and really pay for insurance. But looking at the latest data coming out from the World Bank, it just declared us to be an upper middle income country, no? But if you look at in absolute terms, there's still many that are underemployed, unemployed, uninsured, struggling with inflation. Now, what does this upgrade, this new upgrade by the World Bank, mean to the insurance industry? Does the label change anything, or is this just a number that will just, you know, put at the back of our heads again?
1: I think by and large, these kinds of news are always exciting. Yes. No? Lalo na tayo sa Pinoy, we love hearing positive news.
0: Yes.
1: And it's a nice reinforcement. Because sometimes we get too much into our heads also na parang, nako, sobrang kawawa tayo dito sa Pilipinas, parang ang dami nagkakagulo. But when you hear news like that, no, you start to realize also, you know, the upsides, the improvements.
0: Yes.
1: I feel that strategically from insurers, it's always been clear for, you know, I've hopped around quite a bit, and it's always been quite similar across the board, no?
0: Mm-hmm.
1: You will have different niches of people with different capacities to purchase insurance, and you want to make sure that you target each of those niches.
0: So different strategy for different...
1: Correct. And like you said, diba, if budget is always going to be the concern, you want to make sure you have solutions that hit that, right? It was on your show also, and we saw those statistics, right? I think 1,200 pesos per Filipino spend on insurance per year on average across the Filipinas, right? So that's about 100 pesos. And, you know, do we have something in that range for 100 pesos a year, 1-2 a year?
0: So something 5,000 in the pipeline.
1: Yes. So those are the things that I imagine all of us insurers across the industry are making
0: affordability
1: sure we make.
0: Talaga. But also one aspect that seems to be a stumbling block in the insurance industry is the trust gap. You know, insurance carries two reputations. Yeah. The relative who corners you at the reunion and the company that profits off people's fear. Because, you know, when you talk about insurance, sometimes, you know, they don't want to talk about it because there's some people think it's kind of morbid to talk about your mortality when you're still alive, you're still young. But which one is harder to shake? And how do you fight it?
1: I feel the latter is harder to shake, no? Because when they think of you as a corporation that's only there for death, for negative stuff, and then you're there to profit off of that. Parang hirap to bridge that gap kasi.
0: Plus, when we're young, we think we're untouchable.
1: Correct, also, right?
0: Invincible. Na parang, no,
1: so it's really
0: I don't need
1: putting
0: this,
1: out diba, that story na parang, no, you do need it. Yeah. And I find that quite uplifting kasi I feel like everyone, almost everyone in the room will have that Facebook friend na naging agent somewhere. Yeah. Mm-hmm. And they will have a post from time to time na, oh, we heard of a client, nagkasakit bigla, nagkaroon ng benefit, na save yung family. And I feel like that's the essential thing that we want to tell our clients, no? Na as a company, we're not here lang for morbid things. Yeah. We are your partners in life. We can give you the solutions you need for savings, retirement, education. And that's something I love about being in a mutual company that's fully Filipino-owned. Everything generated within the company goes back to Filipinos. We make the economy boom and work, just like other insurers, but everything really back. And because it's a mutual company, see in life, now this is an interesting thing. We don't have shareholders in the typical sense na you have major corporations buying stocks in the company. Okay. Our owners are actually our policyholders. Kaya from the get-go, yung number one priority in life, which our CEO always reminds us before we launch anything or do anything, is that going to benefit the policyholders most? And is it going to be best value for them?
0: So a different kind of vision, now more personal basis na parang we're not really here for, although it is a business for profit, but that's just parang icing on the cake. We're here, it's part of the help that we're giving, trying to take out that fear? Is that
1: correct,
0: the strategy right now?
1: Yes, and that's really the story we like to remind them. We're here, we're your partners. That's why there was this campaign launched, Love in Life. You know, paulit-ulit, there's this jingle, Loving in Life, and it's because we all want to live our lives as carefree as possible, and we're, you know, a fun partner to have there because we will have solutions to go along the different parts of your journey. And I think essentially that's what every Filipino wants naman eh, di ba? We are a fun-loving nation. Gusto natin masaya.
0: Take out the morbid thoughts,
1: take out the morbid thoughts, di ba? Just in case may masamang mangyari, nandito kami.
0: In case lang
1: just
0: naman.
1: Just in case. But otherwise, marami din tayong magagawa together na you can enjoy with us your life.
0: Parang peace of mind rin, right?
1: Which is the most, I feel, important mission of every insurer, di ba? Yung peace of mind is priceless, di ba?
0: Oh, yes.
1: Nakatulog ka sa gabi na alam mong okay yung pamilya mo, okay yung loved ones mo, di ba? Walang masabit. I feel like that's the number one thing.
0: I know, so we still have a lot to discuss. Very interesting now, especially yung evolution ng insurance, no? From traditional and now trying to create more creative ways to get the younger generation in on it. As early as possible, but we'll be right back. Keep following the money.

0: Welcome back to Follow the Money. Still with us is Jose Ang, Chief Product Officer of InLife. Now, Jose, we have this question from a viewer. Many policyholders today say they're losing money on their VOLs. This is one thing that has evolved in insurance where there's an investment part of that insurance. Now, with that component, now, part of a VOL is invested in funds, let's say, depending on the, let's say,
1: the risk appetite.
0: The risk, yeah, the risk appetite
1: local,
0: of your
1: global,
0: insurance. But
1: correct.
0: Why is it falling right now, and how is that affecting the industry in terms of people trying to get in trying to not only protect themselves but also trying to earn from this?
1: So there are two trends we are seeing right now in the industry because of this. Now, the first one is a lot of

0: in the insurance. What is it, and what are the benefits, and how do you explain that to your clients?
1: So this is a plan where you buy insurance. You can typically select how much insurance you want, mm-hmm. given the amount you mm-hmm. want to pay. So it's very flexible, kasi kung may budget ka, 10,000 a year, mm-hmm. 20,000 a year, and you want protection maybe mm-hmm. 10 times of that, 200,000, 500,000, yeah. you can customize it that way. Yeah. And what makes it interesting is because a lot of your funds tend to be invested in your selected mm. option. No? You can choose from local bonds, yeah. equities, or global ones. Yeah. You can potentially see your money grow while enjoying protection. Mm. So yun yung parang pinaka-pitch ng mga VUL na to. And I think the tricky part there is sometimes it will be sold as investment, yeah. Ipaka-explain. But in truth, because such a large amount of protection was purchased, mm. what happens is, syempre, with that protection, you will have insurance charges. What really happens is, over time, because the insurance charges are so much larger pala, mm. nauubos yung funds, no? Mm. And it doesn't help na medyo flat pa yung Philippine economy, yeah. so a lot of the local funds didn't quite perform. So really to that, my feeling talaga is a lot of education has happened mm. across the industry. Mm. We like reminding any sellers of VUL plans mm. to really have honest conversations with your clients. Mm. No? Kung pang investment siya, choose a very small death benefit for the plan so that it really doesn't get a lot of insurance charges. Mm-hmm. By and large, by the 8th, 9th year, you'll probably be fully invested and growing like expected. And if it is for protection, because there are clients who really want large protection, yeah. You know, you can really get into that. Yung mga breadwinners, yes. right? So that is something that we like to remind. No? It's really re-educating what's the purpose mm-hmm. and how to use it properly.
0: Mm-hmm. But besides the education mm-hmm. part, no? Like financial literacy mm-hmm. to that. How do you get them to say that, oh, okay, I'll invest in insurance with BUL rather than going directly to the money market? Mm-hmm. I'm going to go buy bonds here from the government or go to the stock market and look at the different stocks that I can
1: purchase.
0: Because sa UITFs, man, is it more local? Are they invested more in local or can it also be put in global funds?
1: So there's a broad swath, no? But uh-oh. Typically, we see most of those coming in now going into global funds because they are really seeing 20-30% growth, particularly if you're in semiconductors, technology. Mm. There is a lot of growth on that front. Na sulit naman kasi yung market natin locally medyo flat. So it does create that access. Mm. That's a nice pitch. But also, we just need to make sure na akma siya sa risk appetite. That's why the second thing that the industry has also been doing has, besides that VUL, which tends to be the most popular product, there are a slew of what we call traditional products. Mm-hmm. Itong mga products, no, if you're looking for savings, interest growth, yeah. it's all guaranteed. Yeah. And that's what we're seeing in
0: may
1: the industry.
0: May mga guaranteed. Kasi usually pag VUL, mm-hmm. says,
1: there's nothing guaranteed.
0: There's nothing guaranteed, right? Uh-oh. So now, for those, because the UITFs, they're not really performing well mm-hmm. right now. So, when you talk to your current clients, how do you get them to stay instead of the, because in the money market, it's a lot yes. of competition. You have the banks, you have the fintechs, you have other insurers also, mm-hmm. and even the crypto space are fighting correct. For the same peso that the insurance companies are also trying, fighting to get. And especially now, it's the penetration is very low. Mm-hmm. At let's say 10 to 18% absolute terms, but in terms of premiums, it's only around 2 to 4%.
1: Correct.
0: So in this kind of cutthroat industry, Jose, who is the real competitor, apathy? People are more apathetic now about, and people will say, I'll just choose to buy nothing at all. I'll just, put the money somewhere because I have to tighten my belts. I'll just buy experience.
1: I feel that's the case talaga. It's the apathy or maybe the fear also that comes with it that is the true challenge. Kasi when you think about it, like you mentioned, no, the Philippines, 2% of GDP, 1.8 to 2% of GDP yes. goes into insurance. Mm-hmm. If you compare to countries like Malaysia and Thailand, and these industries mm-hmm. started a lot later than ours, no? Ours started way earlier. They're already at 4 to 5%. Mm-hmm. And then you have countries like Singapore, Thailand, no? Nasa 9 to 15% sila

0: sorry, Singapore, South mm-hmm. Korea. So when you see these countries, there is a lot of leg room, mm-hmm. no, between all of us different players to really grow and protect more Filipinos. And I think na that's the space we're seeing as an financial services industry. Mm-hmm. We all want to reach more Filipinos and help them reach financial independence. And the trickiest bit that we see there is really just making sure that we also remind people that there are perks to being in the insurance industry. So by law, in both the insurance code and the BIR tax code, typically your insurance benefits are tax-free. Mm. So yung 20% withholding tax that you usually see na kinakaltas when you have your time deposits, other bank instruments, but you see those auto charges coming in every month, di ba, sa mga kasa.
1: But on that part, yung awareness, mm-hmm. hindi pa siya masyadong malakas. Not people are... Not a lot of people really know about that kind of benefit. But looking inward now on yourself, Jose, you sell protection for a living. You create the kind of products that you think that the generations really need right now. But for you, what's one financial decision personally in your own life that's non-negotiable? You know, a real answer, not what we learn in textbooks.
0: So I'm one of those folks. Now we do want to reach financial independence as soon as possible. Mm-hmm. I think in almost every survey, so retire by 50, diba? Yeah. Happy na after. figured out my magic number to support that goal, and it's the decision to make sure I meet my monthly target of what I am able to put aside that really rises to the top, so that with the instruments available in both the banking industry, in digital fintechs or in the insurance industry, we're able to deploy those savings and then really build up retirement. So for me, that was the key thing. Figuring out my number and then making sure we hit that month on month, year on year, so that you know we reach those goals na comfortable tayo by the time we want to be financially independent. Mm-hmm. We want to reach the stage in life kasi na we're not just working because we have to, we're working because it's what we find fun. Mm. And then the money does all the heavy lifting.
1: Now, if we look at the insurance industry, one sector that has not really been tapped are the lower middle income class, those who are, really don't have savings. Are there products today in the insurance industry that can tap those who, let's say, with 100 pesos lang kaya nila? Mm-hmm. Pero insured na sila. Meron bang ganun?
0: You know, credits to the Insurance Commission. Mm-hmm. They really pushed out micro-insurance as a priority. Mm-hmm. And you'll see a lot of these. Kahit pa paano. So even for in-life, a lot of other players also. You'll see shops on Lazada, GCash, all affordable. On the in-life
1: so
0: end, meron naman. And we're quite excited kasi we are going full force. Yeah. Seeing what we can do across
1: but the still stretch. A lot to do. I wish we had more time to discuss. There's so much to talk about how to get people back into insurance. But we have the segment called Rapid Fire Segment. Just answer yes or no. No need to explain.
0: Got it.
1: Let's start with this. Should every working Filipino have life insurance by age 25?
0: Yes.
1: Okay. Is life insurance still necessary if you're single?
0: Yes.
1: Okay. Now, can emergency savings replace insurance? Yes or no?
0: No.
1: If you only have money for one, investing or insurance? San?
0: Insurance.
1: Okay. Can you finally be secure? Financially be secure without insurance? Yes or no?
0: No.
1: And finally, let's say, strip away the title, the company that you're working for, the product lines that you're creating. Let's follow the money. If your own family had nothing left but what you personally protected, would that be enough?
0: Fortunately, yes.
1: But not everybody can say that.
0: No? But not everyone can say that. And that's really the mission, diba? Yeah. We want to make sure everyone has a lifetime for good so that they're all happy, secure, and they can live their lives the best way they want to.
1: Mm. And just a short question, finally, for those watching right now, quick advice.
0: Leverage technology. Talk to ChatGPT, talk about your income every month, your cash flows, how best to reach your financial savings goals. And with that, really figure out a plan. together with it so that you can reach your financial independence. We're a happy partner, a lot of good partners in the Philippines, because in the end, that's all we really want to do, diba? Right? An awesome Philippines where everyone has peace of mind at night. And
1: important
0: they can live their dreams.
1: Yan. So, on that note, Jose, thank you very much for joining us this morning and sharing your insights. Thank you.
0: Thank you so much.
1: And that's all for today. I'm Robert San. Thanks for watching. Keep it here on the Billionaire News Channel. And always, follow the money.

0: Good afternoon. Welcome to Business 360, your complete view of the stories driving business, markets, and the economy. I'm Ap Aung Pin, and this is the Billionaire News Channel. The Philippines attains upper middle income status, much to the delight of the Marcos administration. But think tank Ibon and many ordinary Filipinos call it meaningless as inequality persists. Global oil prices slide back to pre-war levels as the U.S. and Iran wrap up indirect talks in Doha, Qatar, with President Donald Trump touting progress. To help us understand the U.S.-Iran issue, we bring in Chester Cabalza, founder and president of International Development and Security Cooperation. And the Commission on Audit gives the Office of the Vice President an unmodified opinion on its 2025 financial statements. After nearly four decades, the Philippines finally achieved its much-desired in upper middle income status, a milestone the Marcos administration is touting as proof of effective economic reform. But do ordinary Filipinos feel it? Ches Sulit has this story.
1: The World Bank has officially upgraded the Philippines to upper middle income status. The Department of Economy, Planning and Development says the country's gross national income per capita reached $4,850 in 2025, above the World Bank threshold of $4,636. The government says the upgrade was driven by broad-based economic growth, with GDP expanding by an average of 5.8% over the past 5 years. President Bongbong Marcos welcomed the announcement, saying the milestone reflects Filipinos' hard work.
2: Our steady economic growth, broadly stable currency, and long-term reforms have strengthened our economy even amid global uncertainties. It validates the progress that we have made and the resilience of the Filipino people.
1: He says this is worth celebrating because it signifies higher confidence, which may translate

0: translate to more businesses and job opportunities for Filipino families. Executive Secretary Ralph Recto says the milestone means more jobs, higher incomes, and stronger investor confidence. But he stressed the real measure of success is whether Filipino families actually feel the benefits. Deputy Secretary Arsenio Balisacan also says the government must create more quality jobs at home so overseas work becomes a choice and not a necessity. For some Filipino workers, the country's new upper middle income status does not yet match their daily reality. They continue to feel the impact of rising prices and economic uncertainty, including the ripple effects of the Middle East conflict.
1: For me, hindi pa rin siya attainable. Kikitain ng Filipino is hindi pa rin sapat for basic needs, especially for middle class.
2: Well, I think papunta pa lang dun sa level na yun. Kasi with the reason of inflation, I think the government should somehow establish protocols that would equalize or somehow level up to that World Bank confirmation. Pero from my experience, hindi ko feel.
0: Workers say the government should also focus on improving the quality of life of ordinary Filipinos by raising the minimum wage, building better public infrastructure, and developing a more efficient transportation system. For Business 360, Che Sulit, Billionaire News Channel.
3: For Ibon Foundation, the country's upgrade to upper middle income status does not reflect reality. Executive Director Sunny Africa says the Philippines minted its first ever peso trillionaire, Enrique Rason Jr., even as an estimated 15 million Filipino families remain poor. He says that should push the government towards greater efforts at more sustainable sources of foreign exchange and revenues. House Deputy Minority Leader and ACTS Teacher Representative Antonio Tino also says the reclassification means little to ordinary workers who are struggling with low wages, high prices, and limited access to basic services. The World Bank upgrade, however, gives the stock market a small boost. The Philippine Stock Exchange Index today rose by nearly 1%, with all indices finished higher. Most active stocks also closed strong, with Jollibee rising by more than 6%, Ayala by more than 5.5%, and Ayala Land by over 3%. But Meralco bucked the trend, shedding more than 2%. We'll have these stories coming up. ABS-CBN delays its annual stockholders meeting in a move being seen as a way to buy more time to secure a rumored white knight. And markets remain volatile amid U.S. President Donald Trump's shifting pronouncements. But how can you stay ahead for your business or your portfolio? We speak with security analyst Chester Cabalsa up next. This is Business 360.

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0: Welcome back to Business 360. I'm Apa Ongpin. Indirect talks between the U.S. and Iran have wrapped up in Doha. There's little sign of a real breakthrough, though mediators touted progress. The two sides never met face-to-face. Qatari and Pakistani mediators shuttled between them in separate meetings. The technical talks focused on two sticking points from last month's interim deal: shipping through the Strait of Hormuz and unfreezing Iran's funds. Mediator Qatar said there was, quote, positive progress, but neither side said whether they'd closed any of their differences. In Washington, President Trump claimed Iran's denuclearization was, quote, moving along well, but sources say the nuclear program didn't even come up.
1: The denuclearization of Iran is moving along well. They've had very good meetings, and we'll see. We hit them very hard for three nights, as you know, but we're getting along very well. Well, I think they've come a long way. We hit them very hard last week. I think they're fine.
0: The next round is set after the July 9 funeral of Iran's late supreme leader, Ayatollah Ali Khamenei. To help us understand the U.S.-Iran war and the nuclear conflict, we bring in Chester Kabalsa, founder and president of International Development and Security Cooperation. Chester, welcome to the show.
2: Hello, Abba. Thank you for having me. Hello to all your viewers and listeners.
0: Yeah, this issue has been bewildering to a lot of Filipinos. Let's start by going back. How did we get here to this point, from the 2015 deal to the U.S. pullout to strikes on Iran's nuclear sites and now this 60-day ceasefire? What are the key turning points?
2: Well, basically, there was a miscommunication in terms of the trajectory of the U.S. in the Middle East. And the U.S. knew that Iran is a reckoning force. They are a big power in the region, and I think one of the reasons why they wanted to weaken Tehran is basically because of its impounding nuclear power, which was told also by Israel, until such a time that, of course, the war had happened, and it was a shock to the world because of the energy crisis that has that arose from that problem. And I think that was the dilemma that many of the countries around the world had to of course decide about in terms of their national security, because, like, say, for example, for the Philippines, we are an ally of the United States and a good friend of Israel. However, because of the closure of the Strait of Hormuz, we have to do a masterclass diplomacy with Iran. And knowing that we have good blood with Iran, they allowed our vessels because of the strong Filipino community in the Middle East, and of course because of the Filipino, of course, those who work in the shipping industry. And I think that was the turnaround story, because, of course, remember, after the closure of the Strait of Hormuz, the Philippines declared itself as the first in the world to suffer from the energy crisis. We declared a national emergency on energy, and I think that was the turning point for many Filipinos, that up to now, even if there was a relaxation in terms of the gasoline prices,

0: still it's very heavy for many Filipinos. So I think that was the problem here. And of course, with the interim deal that had happened between Washington and Tehran, which I think it gave a lot of weight for Iran, because generally, because they were able to negotiate that the frozen money that should be given to them, and at the same time, they have an upper hand also in the Strait of Hormuz. So you see the complexity of this war between the U.S. and Iran, and it brought a lot of uncertainties and ambiguities to our global security.
1: Yeah, well, in the 2015 deal, didn't Iran already agree that they were not going to develop a nuclear weapon and that they would allow in UN observers or third-party observers to their nuclear facilities to make sure that they were not developing such a weapon?
0: I think it was an open secret that Iran would establish or come out with their own nuclearization program. However, mainly because of the insecurities in the region. Remember that Iran is a Shiite Islam, and that they are surrounded by Sunni Muslim countries, and of course with Israel there, and they are perceived as the enemy in the region. So I think for them to safeguard their own national security to come up with the nuclearization program. Regarding your question, last 2015, it was an open secret. I think some are saying that Iran has been hiding it to the global community, but I think they have developed some programs in such a way that this is for their own national security, basically. And I think China and Russia know about this nuclear program of Iran, because Tehran has been communicating with Beijing and Moscow about the developments in their country, because of course one way for them to support the global power of China and Russia, because of the Russia-Ukraine war at the same time, is to project animosity based from their programs on the nuclear nuclear programs.
1: Okay, so why is the U.S. so determined to prevent Iran from developing a nuclear weapon, if it is indeed doing so? And why does that matter for regional and global security? I mean, obviously it matters to Israel, but why does that matter to the rest of us?
0: Well, basically, I think the U.S. has become a victim of their own victory before invading or shooting Tehran. They were very successful in Venezuela. They were able to consolidate their regional hegemony in the Americas from north to south. And I think they used the template in Venezuela that if they could succeed in Venezuela, perhaps they could also do the same thing in Iran. However, the Iran case is quite different, because we're talking about ancient civilization here. We're talking about an old country, unlike Venezuela. And at the same time, there is a systemic and organized government in the Ayatollah system that, regardless if they have killed the former Ayatollah, Khamenei, immediately their government will have to elect a replacement based from their system. So you see how organized and sophisticated their military and at the same time their government system regarding this one. So perhaps it also boils down to what is truth in the invasion or in the attack of the U.S. in the Middle East. Remember that in the past, they have done the same thing also to Afghanistan and to Iraq, which they had suffered a great consequence of their action in the Middle East. They spent a lot of money in Afghanistan, and they said that there was a weapons of mass destruction in those countries with Pakistan until such a time they had not proven it, and that also cut the cash flow of the American defense system. So I think we are seeing the same template right now in terms of how America is approaching the Middle East. Right now, I think the get from this negotiation was the support also of other global powers that are against the U.S. I'm speaking of China and Russia, because basically, after the Strait of Hormuz, it was Russia that enjoyed the luxury of selling oil to different countries until such time even the Philippines also had to queue just to negotiate for barrels of oil for the Philippines.
1: Okay, much of the negotiation now that's happening in Doha centers on uranium enrichment in practical terms. Why is enrichment such a contentious issue? Why does the distinction between civilian and weapons-grade capabilities matter so much from both a security and geopolitical perspective?
0: Well, basically because, of course, the havoc of destruction that a nuclear head could bring to the world is really dangerous. Like, say, for example, the biggest possession of warheads and arsenals in the world are by Russia and the U.S. And definitely, if you look at the alliance management that another country like Iran would develop a such kind of this kind of mass destruction to the world, then definitely it bothers many allied countries, particularly the U.S. Although the main intention there is diversified in terms of how political actions are being done. Like, say, for example, Washington has been telling that Iran possess those kinds of uranium programs for the development of their, of course, nuclear arsenals. But at the same time, many analysts have said that it has not yet proven that Iran possesses those kinds of uranium technology that could develop nuclear warheads. But okay, of course, knowing the alliance management that they had with other countries that possess those kinds of technology, then there is tendency that they are developing it basically that could destroy the global security of, if in case there would be another world war.
1: What are the principal issues that or obstacles that are preventing the United States and Iran from reaching a lasting agreement now?
0: I think one I think would be the frozen money that they should be giving to Iran. At the same time, they are obliged to do reparations for the war damages that they have done to Tehran, and there are a lot of conditions there. That one thing, given that of course you have the freedom of navigation in the Strait of Hormuz, it seems like the Iranian government has been very adamant in terms of how they would safeguard and bring the upper hand in the control of the Strait of Hormuz. I think that was the contention that I think the U.S. is having a hard time of getting a lot of leverage in terms of that negotiation in Doha. And remember that many of those countries supporting Iran are also Islamic countries. And at the same time, they are supported by two big powers like China and Russia. So I think the real issue that perhaps we could not yet achieve this elusive peace deal between Iran and the U.S. would be the conditions and terms that the U.S. is willing to sacrifice in the name of world peace, based from what they have done to Iran. Remember.

0: that it was Washington through through Tel Aviv in Israel, who decided to attack Iran, despite that there were cautions that they should not do that because, of course, there were repercussions on global to regional to globals and to global security. But I think there was also overconfidence on the part of the U.S. because they recently succeeded in Venezuela. They thought that they could replicate the same template to Iran in the Middle East. However, of course, we know that any war in the Middle East will never give an absolute peace deal for the world. Not even the U.S. is of course saved by that kind of instrument. We know for a fact that the U.S. had been trying their best to put their money for peace and security in the Middle East, but up to now, no one had achieved that kind of leverage. So I think it is a best lesson for all of us here in the world that perhaps the Middle East themselves should have to think of their own instruments on how to resolve their issue. Major powers should not dictate what should be the direction of that peace deal.
1: Do you see the current negotiations leading to a more durable settlement, or baka this is just another temporary pause? What are the indicators that will tell us which direction this is heading?
0: Well, of course, temporarily, the U.S. Had succeeded by signing the initial or interim deal with the, in the Strait of Hormuz. But of course, knowing the stubbornness also of leaders, of course, when you do negotiations, there will be sudden changes, shifts in terms of the mood of the leaders and the people, and of course, other actors. When I say actors, referring to countries that are intervening in the negotiation. So you see shifts because, of course, remember that there are also human factors when you do negotiations. So
1: yeah, well,
0: in the long run, I don't think it would proceed to what is expected than to have an absolute peace deal in the Middle East.
1: Speaking of human factors, so President Trump announced agreements before. I think famously somebody counted. He said, oh, we have a deal 35 times before the actual ceasefire. And so he would announce this before any details had been finalized or even negotiations continuing. Mm. So from the perspective of investors and businesses, how should we distinguish between a firm policy commitment and a negotiating position?
0: Okay, that's a very good question because, of course, when you do peacemaking, peace negotiations, it's very volatile, same as true with the market. And I think while we give hope that there would be an absolute peace that would be claimed by the two prime actors in the war, and that would, of course, affect the global economy, let's not give too much hope for that. But what I'm trying to advise is that maybe we have to find our own indigenous energy supply, like say, for example, in the Philippines. There should be alternative ways on how to not so much depend with the Middle East oil supply chain, or perhaps not to to rely so much with the
1: We've been saying policies. That since the 1973 oil crisis, you know.
0: Yes, of course, the oil shocks that we have seen patterns whenever, and I think this the 1970s scenario gave us a good lesson that this is not a short-term solution. It took them decades to resolve this issue. So I think this should be a lesson for us also that while we are waiting for the absolute peace deal between the two countries, let's find for alternative ways on how to resolve our energy crisis in our country. Remember that we are not blessed so much with gas and

0: maybe we have, but we don't have technology to do that. We have seen some promising sites in the West Philippine Sea and in Southern Philippines. Maybe let's try to diversify our energy sources. But I think the best lesson is let's continue with our diplomatic master's class way of negotiating with other countries, because ultimately now we have seen in terms of diplomacy amongst global nations now, they're not doing it by alliances, but they're doing it by their own national interests.
1: Okay.
0: So I think that is more important.
1: Yeah, looking at Trump's previous actions, are there recurring patterns or signals that markets or even analysts like yourself tend to overlook before a major policy announcement? Or is it just complete chaos as far as Trump is concerned?
0: I think we were warned before the Trump 2.0 that Trump is unpredictable. But being unpredictable, we have seen that he is now predictable, because his unpredictability makes him more predictable. So meaning to say that his policies will be swinging left and right, and we know that it will happen until his administration ends. So let's expect that to happen. And by trying to be more adaptable to that kind of situation makes us more comfortable to that kind of unpredictability. Because ultimately, he'll be gone after two more years, or I don't know what happens after that if he pursues to change the legislation of the constitution for him to extend his tenure as president. We do not know if that happens, because of course
1: if he lives that long.
0: Yeah, because his rivals or maybe his counterparts will be staying in power, like Putin of Russia, Xi Jinping of Russia, of China, and Modi of India. For sure, after he retires from his office, those world leaders will still be in power. So I think it's a lesson for many democracy, of course, for the U.S., and especially on how we take the U.S. policies in our own shores. Particularly when it comes to energy security.
1: If you were to offer business leaders and investors a framework for interpreting President Trump's policy decisions, what principles or indicators would you prioritize?
0: Oh, wow. That's an interesting question. But for me, the advice that I would like to give to our economic and trade leaders would be concept of strategic autonomy. We have to consider that in this current world right now, where we are nominating who would become the leader of the world, we know that the U.S. remains the superpower, but the U.S. is being challenged by other major powers like China, Russia, India, Brazil, and some are saying that we are living right now in a multipolar world. But of course, it's very dangerous. And it's very dangerous to do business in a multipolar world, because of course there will be many leaders, and in our global system we don't agree, or we have not survived in a world order where there are many leaders. We presume that there should be only one leader. While waiting for that great leader, that superpower to come, I think this is the best time for us to be more independent in terms of our foreign policy. That, of course, would affect the economic and security policies of the country. And, of course, we have to consider that by 2028, we will elect also another president for our country. So you see the kind of volatility that we are seeing, not only in our national security, but also in global security. So while we are in this kind of scenario, so the best way for us is to do our very best to protect our national interests. We have to find or ask the question, what do we really want as a nation state? What would be the economic viability and scenarios that would be good for the Philippines, especially now that we have been proclaimed as a new upper middle income economy? The problem there is, can we sustain it Can we give justice to poor people who are also longing for upliftment of their lives, given the economic volatility that we are seeing right now in the world? So we want that kind of resilience, that reassurance, not only because we are depending with other global powers. We have to remember that these global powers or these major powers have also their national interests. They have also domestic issues. So every one of us have our own domestic issues. So might as well believe in our own capability. Let's ensure that our natural resources are used by Filipinos themselves, and let's not over-rely with other global powers that are exploiting our resources.
1: Okay. Thank you very much, Mr. Chester Cabalsa. More
0: stories
1: when we return. Business 360 will be right back.

0: when I'm singing acoustic or not, you feel what I feel, you feel what I say, and you will understand the story of the song. More than words is
1: all I have. The audience is growing, and the impact continues to expand with over 2.29 billion views. 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More Filipinos are turning to BNC for trusted journalism and meaningful stories, because every story we tell is guided by a simple mission: to be brave in pursuit of the truth, to tell bold stories that matter, and to go beyond the headlines. 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In a time when every issue has two sides.
2: It said that it is also initiated.
3: Nag-shock ako din sa mga salita niya.
4: It is a matter of personnel and resources management.
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1: But here, every voice gets heard.
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1: Different views, one conversation. 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

Welcome back to Business 360. I'm Apa Ongpin. Finance Secretary Frederick Go says the World Bank upgrade shows that the government's economic reforms are working. He notes the next challenge is to make sure the gains reach more Filipinos. Executive Secretary Ralph Recto, for his part, is projecting more jobs and investments, but he stressed this is not the finish line. He said the true measure of progress is when it is felt by every Filipino. He said the government would expedite the implementation of major infrastructure projects in the second half of the year. He also notes the government will keep rolling out a more targeted uplift program or the Unified Package for Livelihood, Industry, Food and Transport, or uplift. Banco Central ng Pilipinas Governor Eli Remolona Jr. calls the upgrade an important milestone, one that reflects years of steady economic progress and rising incomes. President Bongbong Marcos is now in Canada. The bilateral talks between PBBM and Canadian Prime Minister Carney will take place tomorrow, Philippine time, where they are expected to formally sign the Philippines-Canada

0: a free trade agreement. The president and his delegation are also expected to hold talks on enhanced defense and security cooperation, trade and investment, renewable energy, and people-to-people exchanges. Marcos will be in Canada for 4 days, but even before the president's plane landed, more than 200 protesters marched through the streets of downtown Vancouver to express their opposition.
1: They're going to talk about a free trade agreement. But what this is going to do is basically make the Philippine economy more dependent on, you know, foreign companies, multinational corporations will have subsidies. So it will just make our industry and our economy.
2: Marcos Jr. is not welcome. We are seeing the misuse of public funds towards militarization and increased state surveillance.
0: The Vancouver police is actively monitoring the situation. ABS-CBN moves its annual stockholders meeting to a later date, fueling market speculation that it is buying time to secure a rumored white knight. Jillian Geronimo has that and other corporate stories.
3: ABS-CBN is delaying its annual stockholders meeting. From July 24, it will now be on August 19. The company says this will allow more time for director nominations, but none have been submitted so far. That silence has sparked market speculation that the faction led by former ABS-CBN chairman Gaby Lopez III is buying time to secure a crucial outside investor. This investor supposedly has the deep pockets to get the company out of debt. Management is still seeking about 2 billion pesos in fresh capital while negotiating a broader debt restructuring with lenders. 7 Philippine companies made the Forbes Global 2000, the world's definitive ranking of biggest listed firms. SM Investments led the local pack in profit and assets, while Top Frontier dominated in sales volume. ICTSI stood out for something different entirely, its market value, the highest among all Philippine entries despite smaller revenues. The global list remained dominated by mega players like JP Morgan and Nvidia. San Miguel Corporation says it returned 1.43 trillion pesos to stakeholders last year, or 95% of its revenues. SMC sustainability reports say the figure covers everything from suppliers and taxes to workers, investors, and community programs. Beyond the headline number, the group pointed to expanding energy, infrastructure, and environmental initiatives across the country. Chairman Ramon Ang framed it as proof the conglomerate's role goes beyond profit, saying it helps sustain the economy and create jobs. For Business 360, Jillian Geronimo, Billionaire News Channel.
0: The Philippine Stock Exchange is finalizing amended rules on securities borrowing and lending to support short selling. The proposal has been submitted to the SEC, which has asked for clarifications on custodian roles and agreements. The new framework aims to enable offshore securities lending and increase foreign participation in the market. Separately, the PSE is seeking to introduce negotiated trades to cover prearranged deals not fitting existing block trade rules. The move is intended to improve market flexibility, transparency, and price discovery. Foreign portfolio investments returned to Philippine government securities in May as investor sentiment improved. Data from the Banco Central ng Pilipinas showed FPI inflows of $232 million, reversing 2 months of outflows. Most of the inflows went into government bonds and treasury bills, which posted a $338 million net gain. Philippine stocks still saw a $104 million net outflow, though this was lower than the previous month. The central bank said portfolio flows remain volatile and depend on global market sentiment. Coming up, Pagasa is keeping a close watch on a possible super typhoon. Stay with us, Business 360. We'll be right back.

0: Shift happens because the way we move is changing. From roads to runways, rails to open seas, this show brings you the latest in mobility. Breaking news, viral stories, smart tech, expert insights, and practical tips. Now, whether you're commuting, traveling, or just curious about what's next, we keep you informed, entertained, and safer on the move. I'm Paulo De Rosario. This is Shift Happens.
1: 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I'm Charles Tew. 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

mid-next week. Current projections show no landfall, with the storm expected to track over the northern Philippine Sea towards Taiwan. However, forecasters say its path remains uncertain. Even without a landfall, Bavi could enhance the habagat, bringing heavy rains to the western parts of the country. Overseas U.S. Federal Reserve Head Kevin Warsh says prices remain too high, but refuses to hint at any move ahead of the central bank's policy meeting. At the European Central Bank Forum in Portugal, Warsh said inflation has eased in the weeks since he took over the Fed, but that he would, quote, disappoint anyone hoping for a looser policy. Warsh reiterated that the Fed would stick to its 2% inflation target. He also said the Fed would chart a new course on monetary policy, but did not specify what that means. U.S. stocks ended slightly lower Wednesday, dragged down by tech shares. The Dow, S&P 500, and NASDAQ all finished in the red. But Meta bucked the broader sell-off after reports it is building a cloud business to rent out its excess AI computing power. Investors are now awaiting the latest U.S. jobs report due later.

$5 million from a licensing deal tied to his Trump meme coin. Meanwhile, token sales from World Liberty Financial, the crypto venture he co-founded with his sons, rose more than ninefold compared with his previous disclosure. Before we go, pop superstar Taylor Swift is reportedly getting married this weekend to her fiancé, NFL champion Travis Kelce. A law enforcement official told the Associated Press the ceremony is set for Friday at Madison Square Garden, New York. A rehearsal dinner is set for Thursday night. Crews have already been spotted hauling stage gear and lights inside. And that's Business 360. We'll keep tracking the moves that matter across markets, policy, and the economy. I'm Apaung Pin. Thank you for joining us. Keep it here on BNC, the Billionaire News Channel.

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Bilyonario News Channel is now live on GSAT Channel 40, reaching a broader audience across Visayas and Mindanao with brave stories and bold insights that shape business, economy, and the country from Metro Manila and beyond. 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

0: Hours after the Iglesia Ni Cristo brought its peace rally from Quezon City to Manila, heightened security measures remain in place at several access points leading to the palace. Earlier, the National Capital Region Police Office said it deployed additional personnel from various regional units to help secure the INC's third day of rallies in Manila, citing Liwasang Bonifacio's close proximity to Malacañang. Motorists are still prohibited from entering the following roads: Recto Avenue, Ayala Boulevard, Casal Street, and Ligarda Street. Despite the road closures, however, some vehicles, including cars and motorcycles, continue to pass through the area as several streets remain open, such as the Arlegui Street, and multiple security barriers also remain in place outside the Mindiola Peace Arc. These have stayed up since the violent September 21 protest last year. So far, there has been no indication of whether the INC will bring its peace rally or its calls much closer to Malacañang. And that's the latest here at Mindiola. Back to you, Willard.
1: That was Andrea Salve reporting live from Mindiola. Thank you so much. President Ferdinand Marcos Jr. has arrived in Vancouver for his four-day official visit to Canada, the first by a Philippine president in more than a decade. Ahead of his arrival, more than 200 protesters marched through downtown Vancouver to oppose his visit. Groups including Migrante, Gabriela, and the International Coalition for Human Rights in the Philippines called on the Canadian government to hold Marcos accountable. The presidential delegation has not issued a comment on the demonstration. President Marcos is set to hold bilateral talks with Canadian Prime Minister Mark Carney, with the Philippines-Canada Free Trade Agreement expected to be signed.
2: For example, they're going to talk about a free trade agreement. But what this is going to do is basically make the Philippine economy more dependent on, you know, foreign companies, multinational corporations will have subsidies.
3: Marcos Jr. is not welcome. Misuse of public funds towards militarization and increased state surveillance.
1: The Department of Justice says there is still not enough evidence to conclude that there was an alleged conspiracy in the escape of Senator Ronald Bato de la Rosa from the Senate. Justice Undersecretary Ian Normandato said the investigation and case buildup are still ongoing, with authorities reviewing CCTV footage and other documents gathered after an ocular inspection of the Senate. The DOJ also said the Criminal Investigation and Detection Group has yet to refile the obstruction of justice complaint against Senator Robin Padilla.
4: Hindi pa buo yung evidence, no, upon which the panel would be confident to make a determination. So iwan muna natin sa panel to complete the investigation in due course, and then we will make the appropriate announcement when that determination is finally made by the panel.
1: And that's the latest this hour. I'm Willard Cheng. Stay tuned for Agenda at 6 p.m. Good afternoon.

0: The Iglesia Ni Cristo protest is now on day 3 and has moved from the People Power Monument in Quezon City to Liwasang Bonifacio in Manila. Good morning. I'm Attorney Karen Jimeno, and this is At the Forefront. Senator Rodante Marcoleta sees politics as the reason behind the plunder charges filed against him. Some suspect efforts to jail the senator aim to prevent him from participating in the impeachment trial of Vice President Sara Duterte. Others claim this is an attempt to stop Marcoleta's flood control probe, which may implicate more officials. Meantime, the Office of the Ombudsman is bent on making former Public Works Secretary Manuel Bonoan a state witness in the flood control scandal. To give us his legal insights on this, we'll be speaking with former Dean of the Pamantasan ng Lungsod ng Maynila Law School, Dean Judd Roy. Good morning, Dean Judd.
1: Hi, Karen. Good morning. Thank

0: you very much for having me. Good morning to all your viewers.
1: Okay, let's go to the technicalities of what plunder is and what its elements are. Kasi medyo hati yung opinion as to whether the case of Senator Marcoleta really constitutes plunder. So first, let's talk about the donations worth 75 million pesos. Does accepting donations worth 75 million pesos, which may be, according to Senator Marcoleta, he also said, I think this was for his campaign, from three donors, can this be considered plunder?
0: You know, Attorney Karen, let's begin with what we call the gravamen of the offense. What is the essence of the offense? The essence of the offense is the amassing of wealth beyond 50 million by a public official. There's an amendment that raised the number to 75 million. Actually, if you want the plunder law to tighten, you want to lower the amount so that at the lower amount, plunder will stick. Now, do the facts fit in the case of Senator Marcoleta? If you read the plunder law, you will find that first, the requirement is that there must be a public officer. Mm-hmm. Plunder applies only to public officers. If there's no public officer involved, if it's a private person, then it is not a case of plunder. It might be something else. Mm-mm. Then the plunder is committed by acquiring the amount of at least 50 million, or as in this case, 75 million. And one of the modes by which it is acquired is that it may be paid as a gift. It may be paid as a commission or a kickback. In this case, the problem is there is a public admission that it was a gift. Now, it is true that he was found to have had no electoral violation. And the explanation was that when it was given to him, the election period had not begun, so it should not qualify as something that goes inside the declaration of candidates.
1: Contributions and expenses.
0: But he claims nonetheless that he used it as such, and that is a defense he could raise. As I understand it, it's been said that the SOSE can be amended anyway. Mm-hmm. But that's water under the bridge already because the COMELEC cleared him of that charge. So does it constitute plunder? I'm afraid so. I think the law is quite clear that, you know, the acceptance of a gift would constitute plunder.
1: Mm-hmm. But is that, okay, so for me, I also want to look at the other side of this where I'm sure the defense lawyers will argue that this is not plunder. But if you look at the definition of plunder, it talks about committing it through a combination or series of the following means or similar schemes.
0: That's
1: and then
0: right.
1: You said, yes, correct, that under Section 1D, Paragraph 2, you can commit plunder by receiving directly or indirectly any commission, gift, share percentage, kickbacks, or any other form of pecuniary benefit. But this sentence also says, from any person or entity in connection with any government contract or project, or by reason of the office or position of the public officer concerned. So, for me, if I were to apply eius dem generis, which means if in that sentence yung description is related to one thing, then it applies to that whole enumeration, then
0: right.
1: I would think that the gift would relate to one, and in connection with any government contract or project, or by reason of his public office, which means merong advantage or may advantage na nakukuha yung nagbibigay?
0: No, yes, Karen, ideally that you want to establish that. But as you know, that would constitute bribery, direct or indirect, which is one of the means by which the wealth is accumulated or amassed. Now, it doesn't matter how the wealth is amassed. The fact is, it is amassed while you are in public office. There is a restriction. You cannot accept donations unless it is clear, for instance, if it were an inheritance or from your brother or a relative, then that might be excusable.
1: So these three donors, the beginning of the 25 million, they willingly gave it. And if they said that I gave it under the assumption that he was going to run for senator or because I was encouraging him to run for senator, not by reason of his public office, would that still be plunder? That,
0: well, if it's because he's a candidate for re-election or election, it would still be connected to his public office. But Of course, he would be allowed to receive funds for campaign

0: donations. The problem is they've already avoided using that that paradigm or that rubric. Yeah. For the transaction.
1: Bawal na ba yun? So let's say nagkaroon ng case, itong umabot na to sa court, can they raise that as a defense? That is a campaign donation.
0: I'm sure they will try.
1: I made a mistake by not declaring it in my SOSE. So therefore, it's not plunder. Is that a viable defense?
0: He could raise that defense and it might hold some water. And maybe he'll be pressed to prove that, okay, so that your SOSE is inaccurate. Mm-hmm. Either you amend it or you accept that you perjured yourself, because I understand that that is given under oath. Yeah. He could claim it was a mistake, I thought that this and so forth, this would not qualify as an electoral expense. So the question, I guess, that we must address is it a fair charge?
1: Yeah, that's one thing I wanted to ask.
0: Yes.
1: Because the fairness here, and if you look at the penalty of plunder, it's reclusion perpetua.
0: Yes.
1: And in the past law, nung hindi pa na-suspend yung death penalty, it was reclusion perpetua to death. So you're telling me na yung, let's say, Senator Marcoleta, tumanggap siya ng $25 million from three donors, and I know that some public officials, when they run for office, mas malaki pa nga yung dinodonate ng iba sa kanila.
0: So, there you go.
1: Ibig sabihin, he'll be penalized with reclusion perpetua.
0: Well, that's why you're supposed to declare that in your source, your candidate's declaration.
1: But that goes to the fairness. Kasi if we're looking at yung gravity ng mga ibang na file ng plunder, you have Janet Napoles, na grabe naman talaga yung merong mga maraming ghost projects. And now, the level of corruption that we're seeing with the flood control, na hindi pa nafafile ng case, and yet now, you have someone na tumanggap ng donations and it doesn't concern public funds. And then now we're reading the law by the letter of the law. Mm-hmm. Parang yun yung niisip siguro ng ibang tao. Parang hindi naman fair yun.
0: Well, that's why, Karen, we have what we call supermandatory rules or processes. What is the supermandatory rule or process? It's something that you cannot avoid. You cannot ever dispense with. He's charged because in the letter of the law, his situation would fit, right? Mm-hmm. But the supermandatory process is he must be brought to trial. A court must make a determination. Was the gravamen of the offense? Is it present? Was he there? Was he really acquiring this money to squirrel it away? Mm-mm. If he was using it for the elections, and then he goes to court and he says, well, you know, I made a mistake. I thought this, I didn't understand it well. Even if I'm a lawyer, I'm not versed in this and all that. Then perhaps he can persuade the court that it does not fall into the intent to commit plunder. It wasn't for enrichment.
1: Yeah.
0: Okay? Now, this thing, the timing.
1: So before we go to the time, I want to compare it with the other kinds of cases that could have been filed by the ombudsman against Senator Marcoleta.
0: Yes.
1: There's also the Anti-Graft and Corrupt Practices Act, Republic Act 3019, which specifies in Section 3, B, and C, the directly or indirectly receiving gifts as well.
0: Correct.
1: Pero bakit hindi yun ang final? Is it because the penalty is lower? Kasi ang penalty doon, 6 years to 12 years.
0: The,
1: and it's bailable. Whereas plunder is not bailable.
0: Well, you see, Karen, that in itself is what we call the discretion of the prosecutor. By training, by orientation, and by practice, you always file the most serious case. Because in theory, the other lesser offenses would be subsumed. See, so
1: but
0: they
1: also
0: file
1: at the risk of having that dismissed.
0: Yes.
1: Pagka mali yung final
0: or he'll be convicted for a lower offense, right? Because you remember, plunder involves also the other violations, whether by indirect bribery, receiving of gifts contrary to the Graft and Corrupt Practices Act, that would fall as part of the elements.
1: But
0: of
1: you
0: plunder.
1: Would have to prove a combination or series of acts, right?
0: Correct. So I think here, by their own declaration, that's been established. There's no question about what happened here. We gave him money. It's all there. It's all in black and white. And they paid taxes, etc.
1: Now, nagbayad ba silang donors tax?
0: I understand. There are tax declarations.
1: Okay.
0: But, you see, if that had... one of the things, if I were one of the givers, I would have specifically put there, I'm donating this for purposes of your election, etc.
1: But in this case, if the donors are able to show that they never received any benefit in return for a government contract or whatever, would that be a circumstance?
0: There's still an
1: show?
0: Offense because receiving the gift
1: by itself.
0: Yes, by
1: but
0: itself.
1: But even the lower penalties that you have in Republic Act 3019, Anti-Graft and Corrupt Practices Act, when it mentions the giving or

0: receiving of gifts. Very specific yung law. It's in connection with any contract or transaction between the government and any other party wherein the mm-hmm. public officer in his official capacity right. has to intervene under the law, or
1: yes.
0: it has that person that gave the gift has in any manner or capacity secured or obtained or will secure or obtain any government permit or license in consideration for the help that was given.
1: That's bribery. Uh-oh, that's because you're asking for a result.
0: Yeah, but again,
1: mere giving of the gift is restricted.
0: But that's my point. So Republic Act 3019, mas mababa yung penalty, 6 yes, years to 12 years. And
1: correct.
0: Yet, meron kang kailangan i-prove na element na nakinabang yung nagbigay.
1: Yes.
0: Tapos plunder na reclusion perpetua, it's just outright gift,
1: yes,
0: pwedeng reclusion
1: but
0: perpetua.
1: In
0: is
1: this
0: that the
1: case,
0: intention of the law?
1: In this case, the intention of the law is something for the court to decide. But in this case, where the facts are laid out, the ombudsman will be criticized. Why did you soften the charge? You could have gone because it fits here. Whether or not he's convicted is a different story.
0: Mm.
1: But as a prosecutor, that's the task laid before them. That's the unfortunate part of involving yourself in a transaction that is questionable.
0: Mm-hmm.
1: You really lay yourself open to the most serious charge against you. Then you have to go to court, defend yourself. Nobody wants that, of course.
0: Okay, and the Dean Judd, Senator Marcoleta, was at the INC rally last night.
1: Yes.
0: And he said politics and not law was driving the yes. effort by the Office of the Ombudsman to file plunder charges against him. Can you say that this case has been politicized? But before you answer this question, we'll have to take a short break at the forefront. We'll be right back.
1: Thank you.

0: Welcome back at the forefront. We continue our discussion with Dean Judd Roy. Dean Judd, Senator Marcoleta was at the INC rally last night and he said politics and not law was driving the effort by the Office of the Ombudsman to file plunder charges against him. Can you say that this case has been politicized?
1: You know, Attorney Karen, that's always the case when you have public officials. Now, even though the Ombudsman is not supposed to be a political figure, the background of Boying Remulla is such.
0: Yeah, he was a former congressman.
1: Yes. Yeah, he also happens to be a litigator. So, and his the allegiance of his family is well known. It goes back a long way. So now that there's tension between the political group or leanings of Senator Marcoleta and the historical background of Ombudsman Remulla.
0: Historical, matagal na bang allies ang mga Remulla at Marcos?
1: Oh yes, they go back up from their father, who was a close associate of the late president. Mm-hmm. See. But anyway, what I'm trying to say is it's very difficult to dissociate that. And of course, the timing complicates it. But what really struck me was the revelation or the discussion, the declarations made by the Office of the Ombudsman regarding Secretary Bonoan's testimonies.
0: Mm-hmm. They want him to be a state witness.
1: My goodness, I was so stunned that it appears that the condition for his immunity is if he provides evidence against Martin Romualdez. This

0: doesn't seem right by any measure.
1: Bakit naman hindi tama? Maraming nagsasabi, hindi pa ba mapafilan si former Speaker Martin Romualdez? So, hindi ba yun yung parang they're just answering what the public's been asking for?
0: Look, matagal na yan, they have been labeling Mr. Romualdez as the mastermind. If that's the case, why didn't they charge him in the other plunder cases that are pending? If he's the mastermind, why isn't he there?
1: If his fingerprints
0: are supposedly all over the place, how come it's only now that Secretary Bonoan is being required to testify against him? Mm-hmm. The condition seems to be, you give evidence against Mr. Romualdez and we will give you immunity. Now, you have to look carefully. What is the role of Secretary Bonoan? My God, he controlled the DPWH. Mm-hmm. He controlled the budget. The proposal of the budget into the Congress was prepared by Secretary Bonoan. When the budget was approved by the President, sent down for implementation, it is also Secretary Bonoan who gives out all those contracts. Well, his department, no?
1: Yeah.
0: So if there's anyone who has control between legislators like Chief Escudero, Martin Romualdez, Dante Marcoleta, all these people, Secretary Bonoan has more control over how projects are given out. Mm-hmm. This cannot be done.
1: You mean hindi ka favor na dapat siya ang state witness?
0: He's a central figure, Karen. He controls all the selection of the projects, the budget of the projects, the release of the money, the approval of the bids, mm-hmm. the payment to the contractors, the winning contractors. These are all engineering projects under the DPWH. Now, if you're going to give him immunity, you're already eliminating mastermind. And that will force you to look for a so-called mastermind, assuming there is one.
1: And I suppose the theory here, as Assistant Ombudsman Mico Clavano has said, diba, si former Speaker Martin Romualdez daw ang mastermind.
0: Let's entertain his theory. It's ridiculous. How can the mastermind come from Congress? Any of them? To understand how this project works, you must at least be familiar with the bidding process. And the nature of the projects are engineering projects. Now, maybe there is some basis for that theory. If you're looking at a legislator who is intimately familiar with all of that, mm-hmm. the only person that comes to mind is Sal Di Co. I'm sorry to say, Mr. Co is a well-known contractor dating back many administrations. Mm. He made his billions there. He's a billionaire in his own right as a government contractor. Then he became a congressman. Meaning to say, even before he became a congressman, he was already intimately familiar with all the procedures and all the players, mm-hmm. all the district engineers. Remember, Karen, these contracts are released per district. There are hundreds of districts all over the country, and all of those districts are under the control and supervision of the Secretary of the Public Works
1: Department.
0: But could
1: it be also to insulate the President, because the DPWH Secretary is the alter ego of the President as a member of his cabinet?
0: Well, who controls the budget, really? Who collects all the money of the government? It's the executive. Who keeps the money? It's the treasury that's held by the executive. Who apportions and releases the money? It's the executive. Who tells Congress, we want to spend the money, and so this is how we want to spend it? It's the executive through his secretaries. They all submit budgets. It's called the National Expenditure Program. That is brought to Congress, and there Congress reviews it and turns it into a law, the Congress and the Senate. Mm-hmm. No? Now, in that process, adjustments are made, and sometimes these adjustments are requested by the departments themselves because there are circumstances that were not considered. For instance, one congressman might say, I had a disaster in my district, so we need to increase the funding for this project, that. Or I had a migration of population because the disaster, the displaced people moved to my district, so we need additional infrastructure.
1: But you're telling me hindi nakokontrol yan ng Congress when they do what the bicam and small committee.
0: What I'm saying is that insertions are amendments. Mm. They're just changes to the law. Insertions per se are not bad. Now,
1: ability to release the budget,
0: the control is all in the executive. The only reason that this goes to Congress is because the Constitution says you cannot spend money unless there is a law. So what Congress does is it receives the proposal. How

0: How do you want to spend this? We want to spend it this way. Okay, let's make that a law. They pass a law. That becomes the GAA, the General Appropriations
1: Act. Okay. See, Montulfo recently posted on social media that according to his sources, former Secretary Bonoan has cancer. And to quote Tulfo, the decision to make Bonoan a state witness in the biggest heist of government funds is based on the assumption that a dying man will tell all. Is that a sound reasoning?
0: Montulfo said many other things. Let us not forget that there has already been talk about a corporation set up by Secretary Bonoan with his children.
1: Along with the Undersecretary Bernardo.
0: Yes,
1: like they formed the corporation together.
0: That's already open source information. And now you're going to give him immunity and point to Martin Romualdez because why? He had to oversee the approval by the plenary of the budget proposed by the executive. How does this fit? Now, if you were to tell me that your mastermind is Saldico, then I would understand why. He's a contractor. Mm-mm. He's been doing this for a long time. Now he's part of the budget process, or he was part of the budget process. It makes sense.
1: Now siya ang mastermind?
0: Yes.
1: But pwede ba yun na, I suppose you're saying the elements are there, being a contractor and being
0: the circumstances.
1: A
0: circumstances.
1: Yeah. You're right. The circumstances, not the elements of a crime. But what I'm saying is, yung Saldico is not related to the president. I mean, even being committee chairman of Appropriations Committee is based on the selection of former Speaker Martin Romualdez.
0: Right.
1: Na kailangan meron ding approval ng Malacanang. I mean,
0: in
1: practice, right?
0: Yes.
1: So, paano naman si Saldico yung makaka-orchestrate ng lahat?
0: Because the ability to make all of this happen happens on the ground. Nothing will happen unless you receive the money from the projects. You cannot receive the money from the projects unless you control the bidding. You cannot control the bidding unless you participate. You cannot fix the bidding unless there is somebody in the DPWH who will help you. Mm-hmm. And then you cannot collect until the DPWH approves your work.
1: Yeah.
0: So, for instance...
1: Out of time. So
0: yes.
1: Let's wrap up based on two issues. So, with the flood control scandal, ang daming perang nawala. And now, I suppose for people, when we talk about fairness, di ba, parang you mean to tell me na si Marcoleta, who received donations that were willingly given to him, will be put to jail na non-bailable and the same penalty as a plunder case that applies to those that stole hundreds of millions. One, is that fair? And then Senator Alan Peter Cayetano also argued that if accepting private campaign donations can be prosecuted as plunder, many other elected officials could face similar liability. Could this set an important legal precedent for future cases?
0: No, not yet. But the pattern is there. Let's distinguish Marcoleta from Romualdez. No? In the case of Marcoleta, the evidence is all there, provided by he himself. And it will fit a number of situations. It will fit a legitimate electoral expense, which he failed to report. It could also fit plunder, depending on what happens at the trial. Is it harsh that he will be maybe jailed without bail? Yes, I agree. But in the first place, he shouldn't have he should have just simply declared it in his source.
1: Then he wouldn't have had this problem. Violation of omnibus election code. No?
0: In the case of Romualdez, if you're going to file a plunder case, you have no evidence. Because if you had evidence, you would have had that case going. You've been talking about it for so long. And now you're telling the public, okay, we're going to give Secretary Bonoan immunity because we're asking him to provide evidence against Martin Romualdez. What does that tell us? It sounds like you're manufacturing the evidence. That doesn't look good.
1: Yeah. And talagang we're out of time.
0: One
1: last
0: thing.
1: That
0: is a defense against the complaint of selective justice. To even things out, we'll also go after the president's cousin. So it doesn't look like we're just picking on Mr. Marcoleta. Is the timing of Marcoleta's case bad? Yes, it's bad because there's an impeachment coming up. But what about what you're doing to Martin Romualdez? That's terrible.
1: So you're saying all optics.
0: It's a very sad situation.
1: Thank you so much, Dean Jodroy. I hope we have more time, but balik na lang po kayo ulit next time. Thank you.
0: Thank you, Karen. Thank you, everyone.
1: Whether the case against Senator Rodante Marcoleta is a straightforward anti-corruption prosecution or a politically charged case will ultimately be decided by evidence presented in court. At the same time, the government's decision to turn a former cabinet secretary into a state witness could prove critical in expanding the flood control investigation. And as the impeachment trial of Vice President Sara Duterte draws near, every legal development involving senators will be closely watched for its possible impact on the proceedings. Be informed, be insightful of the news. I'm Attorney Karen Jimeno. Always stay at the forefront.

tracking the pulse of the road and the future of flight. From viral trends to policy shifts, we caught through the traffic to bring you the stories that drive us. Your fast-track guide to everything on the move starts right now. From the Billionario News Channel studio to Mellow 947 BFM, sitting in for Paolo Del Rosario, I'm G. Baroga. And this is Shift Happens.

Motorists traveling south will face higher toll fees as the second tranche of approved rate adjustments kicks in on both the SLEX and the STAR tollway. The Toll Regulatory Board, or TRB, approved the increases under a consolidated petition covering 2018, 2020, 2022, and 2024. Operators split the adjustment into two tranches to cushion the impact. The first tranche took effect last January. On the SLEX, the Alabang to Calambas segment will see Class 1 rates rise by 11 pesos, bringing the toll rate at 137 pesos. Class 2 pays 274 pesos and Class 3, 411 pesos. For the shorter Calamba to Santo Tomas stretch, Class 1 is charged 37 pesos, Class 2 pays 74 pesos, and Class 3, 111 pesos. On the STAR tollway, rates also go up. From Santo Tomas to Lipa, Class 1 motorists pay 64 pesos, and for the Lipa to Batangas City segment, 57 pesos is set for Class 1. For end-to-end trips from Santo Tomas to Batangas City, Class 1 pays 121 pesos, Class 2 pays 242, and Class 3, 363 pesos. The TRB says the adjustments will fund continued operations and maintenance, keeping both expressways safe and efficient for the thousands of motorists who use them daily. On the tracks, rail commuters are a step closer to easier travel after the Investment Coordination Committee, Cabinet Committee, or ICCCC, greenlit the LRT 1 South Extension Common Station project. The approval brings the plan to build a unified transit hub connecting LRT 1, MRT 3, the incoming MRT 7, and the Metro Manila subway closer to reality. Once operational, the unified station is estimated to serve 1.28 million passengers daily, all under one roof along North Avenue in Quezon City, ensuring seamless transfers across all four lines. The proposal now moves to the Economy and Development Council, chaired by President Ferdinand Marcos Jr., for approval. The Light Rail Transit Authority, or LRTA, is reminding passengers of shortened LRT 2 operations on July 25 to allow for scheduled maintenance work. First trips from both Antipolo

0: and Recto stations will begin at 5 in the morning. The last trip from Antipolo will depart at 7:30 p.m., while the last trip from Recto will be at 8 p.m. During this period, the LRTA will carry out repairs and replacement of the rigid frog nose, the track component that ensures trains move smoothly when switching from one track to another along the main line between Vimapa and J. Ruiz stations. Passengers affected by the shortened hours may use shuttle vans provided by the LRTA. Several government agencies will also extend assistance and additional transportation, including the Metro Manila Development Authority, the Philippine Ports Authority, the Philippine Coast Guard, and the Philippine National Railways. The LRTA says the repairs are aimed at ensuring passenger safety and advises commuters to plan their trips in advance to avoid inconvenience. Regular operations resume on July 26th, starting at 5 in the morning. Racing is known about speed, competition, and the thrill of crossing the finish line first. But behind every driver is a story of passion, dedication, sacrifice, and the people who help them get there. In the world of motorsports, success is shaped not only by the talent and determination, but also by the people who inspire and support racers along the way. For some families, the love for racing becomes a shared journey, passed down through generations and strengthened by years of competition, learning, and growing together on and off the track.
1: One of the stories that captures this journey is that of a father and son, united by their passion for racing. Through years of competing and learning together, their bond has grown beyond the track, built on shared experiences, lessons, and a love for the sport. To help us learn more about their journey as father and son in the world of motorsports, we are joined today by one of the country's most decorated and versatile motorsports champions, a multi-title holder across circuit racing, karting, slalom, autocross, formula cars, and rallycross, Carlos Anton. Together with his son, the first Filipino to win a Formula 4 championship, a 24-time Philippine national champion, and one of the country's leading international racing drivers, Inigo Anton.
0: Hi, Sir Carlos. Hi, and Sir Inigo.
2: Hi.
3: Hi. Thank you for having us. And hello to everybody that's tuned in.
0: Yes. So, Tito Carlos and, of course, Inigo, I've known you for quite a while now, and I know your story in motorsports. But for those who do not know, how did it all start for you, Sir Carlos? And how did you pass it on to your son, Inigo?
3: Well, actually, my dad used to race in the 60s with the great legend Pacholo Ramirez was his teacher. And of course, growing up with my dad, who loved cars, we wanted to just get into racing also. So we were given the chance and the opportunity to race. And then, I was hoping that it would end with me. But then when Inigo was born, he just gravitated towards cars and racing, and like they say, the rest is history. So we just had to support him, so that's how it happened.
1: But wait, let me ask: why did you hope that it would end with you?
3: Well, yeah, that's funny because I'm scared. I'm scared. When it's your own kid now racing, I only realized what I put my parents through when Inigo started racing. I actually had to apologize to them and say, okay, I'm sorry, right?
0: But for Inigo, what really hooked you with motorsports and racing? And you're doing lots of disciplines when it comes to motorsports.
2: Well, for me, it was like what my dad was saying. He thought that it would end with him, and because of just the fear or like scare of me racing, like they actually hid like all their trophies away from me when I was born, and all the cars that were anything related to cars. But they said that, you know, my first words were broom broom, and then my second words was car car. So it looks like it was innate in me that I wanted to be a race car driver, like, you know, my grandfather, my grandmother, and also my dad. And from there, you know, he's been guiding me, mentored me, and he showed me that, you know, racing isn't just about one discipline. There's multiple disciplines that you can try, and they're all, you know, very fun. You learn a lot of stuff. And so, yeah, that's how my journey started. It wasn't gonna happen, but I said no.
1: So very clearly, it's in the blood, right?
0: Yes. But Inigo, how young were you when you started? And during those siguro studies na ginagawa mo with your dad, what was like the most memorable experience that you had back in the day?
2: Well, I started driving at a very young age of 7 years old. So I learned with my dad right beside me, and we were in a controlled environment in the racetrack. Mm. So that's where I started learning how to, you know, gas, brake, all the simple things, and then moved up all the way to manual transmission. And yeah, along the way, of course, you know, just trying to learn from him. There are always moments where we would clash into what we're thinking is right or wrong. And sometimes it's, you know, when I was starting to compete against him, it was all about trying to prove which one was right and which one was faster. So, you know, growing up, being a teammate to my dad and also a rival, that was very memorable moments, especially during the slalom and autocross series.
1: Now, obviously, you learned a lot from your dad, but are there any, like, iconic drivers, like international drivers in history that you sort of emulate and look to at least try to mirror their careers, maybe?
2: Well, for me personally, my favorite driver or one that I look up to is Max Verstappen. And it goes just from seeing him also become like the new rookie, the new face in Formula One around 10 years ago. He was just 17. I was growing up also at that time. I really wanted to see, you know, his passion, his aggressiveness. And that's one thing that I noticed also that I lacked in my own racing. I was too passive, but through watching him and through learning what he does, I learned to become more aggressive in the proper way. And, you know, a cool little fact about that also is that our family number is 33, and he started racing with 33 as well. So it was passed down to generations. And then, you know, with my favorite racer, it's also 33 back then. So, but with my dad, though, your favorite racer.
3: Well, my favorite racer is, of course, Ayrton Senna. From my time, and until now, he's still revered as the greatest of all time. So I try to help Inigo with the mindset of like Senna's mindset to help him, especially in qualifying and in the time trial days. So it really helps that you have these idols to look up to and for inspiration. And also the other Filipino racers who I raced against, who, you know, I found so hard to beat, like sina Mike Potenciano, who's my mentors, and Jojo Silverio, and the Ramirez brothers. They all pushed me to where I got, and now to, you know, I kind of pass it down to Inigo.
0: Sir Carlos and Inigo, of the many disciplines that you are doing, what's your most favorite, and bakit iyon?
3: Ah, well, for me personally, I think I have the most titles in touring car, but I've won titles in formula car also, and in you know, the other forms of racing. But I think I'm most comfortable. I'm like fish to water when it comes to a touring car. I can just jump in and be on the pace right away. So that's my favorite discipline.
2: And in terms for me, I would say, yeah, I've spent the most time with touring cars, and it is something that, you know, I still enjoy no matter what car I race. But for sure, the one that is the most intense at the same time, most exhilarating for me is, of course, Formula Racing, especially F4. So it is just a whole different feeling. Like when you get into the car, it just does whatever you want it to do. But at the same time, it takes a lot of confidence to master it. So it is a very hard car to learn, but once you get it right, it's also very fun.
3: But the Tamarau Cups also.
2: Yes, another interesting one too that that's just displayed on the screen as well is the Tamarau Cup. We're tight to go racing again. It's in 2 weeks' time, the TJR Tamarau Cup. It's the first time I've driven a truck, and let alone it's a race truck as well. It also slides around. So it was really fun. And like what my dad and I were always thinking about racing, you know, it's not matter about one discipline. There's a lot of disciplines to learn from, and especially with this Tamarau Cup recently, at least it is something new for me, and it's a good learning experience.
0: How's the adjustments like, Inigo? Kasi I know you have a front-wheel drive car, you're racing a formula car, you're racing a truck. How's the transition like from each of these kinds of vehicles?
2: Well, it is a a bit tricky at times. I would say, you know, the first 10-15 minutes of practice jumping in from different cars is, of course, you gotta relearn it. You gotta remember that you have different braking zones, you have different throttle points or steering.
3: And also the weight of the Tamaraws, like it's about 500 kilos heavier, but it's as quick as a Vios car.
2: Yes, yeah. And so it is all about, in racing, about adaptability, because even if it's not just the car, it could be the weather, could be very hot and very, the car could overheat with the tires, or it could be very cool also and very rainy, so you gotta drive very cautiously. So yeah, it's all about the adaptability and versatility that you can have. And luckily, I think, you know, with just making myself more experienced with different kinds of disciplines, it helps from jumping from one car to another.
1: Mm-hmm. How would you describe the local racing scene? Of course, you're blessed to have to come from a family that really loves the sport, right? But what are you seeing, at least in people your age? Are you seeing also a lot of increased interest probably in the sport and people wanting to get into the sport? What would you advise? What would you advise these young people who don't know where to start?
3: Well, for me, now is like the best time compared to when I was growing up. Now we have racetracks in the Philippines where it's a controlled environment. You can actually even go there any day and just pay the fee, and then you practice and learn in the track. And then we have so many grassroots forms of racing. We have slalom, autocross, time attacks, grid and bracket racing of the racetracks that anybody's allowed open to join. And it's a great place to learn. This is the best time to learn. And it'd be the best time to get racing off the streets and onto the racetrack, because we actually have the facilities. And my advice is just go out there and do it. Some people, it's just the first step that's missing. You know, just lakas loob and then join, right? And people will help you. There are always people around to help you. Come to us if no one else helps you.
1: Well, there you go.
0: But what important lessons have you learned in motorsports? But before you answer that, we'll take a short break. And when we return, we'll talk more about the father-son duo and their shared passion for racing, experience in competition, discipline, and legacy. Stay with us as we speak with Carlos and Inigo Anton about their experiences in motorsports. We'll be right back. You're tuned in into the Billionaire News Channel at Mellow 947 BFM.
4: Uli, Pilipinas, upper middle income country na. Ayon sa World Bank, mga Pinoy worker, pumalag. PBBM, nasa Vancouver, Canada na ang kanyang bisita, sinalubong ng protesta. Russian couple, inakyat ang tuktok ng Empire State Building. 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At Sam Versosa, hindi pa raw nakaka-move on kay Rian Ramos.
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0: And we're back. This is Shift Happens on Mellow 947 BFM and BNC, the Billionaire News Channel. I'm G. Baroga, and still with us is the motoring editor of Business World, Cap Maceda Aguila, and Carlos and Inigo Anton. So, Sir Carlos and Inigo, what important life lessons have motorsports taught you?
1: Well, when it comes to racing, that is one thing that my dad also taught me. So it isn't always just about driving or being your fastest, but motorsport and a lot of sports teach you a lot about life. It teaches you that, you know, to achieve good things or to achieve your goals, you gotta have a lot of preparation and focus onto it. When it comes to, like, for example, a singular race that's coming up like in 2 weeks, all my focus now is that race, or it's also about the mental and physical conditioning that you can before the race. And just like in anything in life, may it even just be not from sports, but in other kinds of things, you'll always need that preparation, may it be also just mentally.
2: Mm-hmm. Yeah.
3: I have a curious question. Then this is for the both of you, Carlos and Anton. What do you think about, Inigo, what do you think about the... what's the mindset for racers when they get to like everyday streets, right? I mean, I'm sure you've seen on the news, so many people are just having road rage left and right, like that. How do you approach even like, because I'm sure you guys are extremely competitive, right? So when you get to the everyday road or streets, how's the mentality like for you guys?
2: Well, you know, it's kind of like martial arts. If you're, you know, if you're a Taekwondo expert, right? And then you know you can beat up the guy if you're gonna get into a fight with him. So it's like, what's the point?
4: Okay.
2: So I don't need to get into a street race with somebody who I know is not even in the same level or in the same status or whatever. And we've always advocated for racing in the track, not in the streets. Of course, I'm no angel. Right? But I mean, that's really what we push for, is it has to be on the racetrack, because there's so many things that can go wrong in the streets. There, you know, if it's just you against the guy, it's okay. But then there's people crossing the street, there's dogs, there's motorcycles, there's tricycles. You know, there's so many different factors. Other people don't know you'll be racing against each other in the streets. At least in the racetrack, everybody knows you're all going the same direction. No, so we try to keep a cool head. I mean, it's very hard to keep a cool head with the people, how people drive in our country, right? But you just have to keep reminding yourself, just keep a cool head. And, you know, sometimes swallow your pride also. Mm. You know, that's one thing I have to learn also. I don't want to be a saint.
3: How about you, Inigo? Does that work for you as well? How do you keep it intact, despite, I mean, other drivers being crazy on the road?
1: It is, definitely it is something, you know, you'll always have to think about, especially when you're driving there. There may be someone who might have accidentally cut you up or, like, you know, just did some aggressive maneuvers. But at the end of the day, it's like we're rushing for nowhere because we're just going from point A to point B in our lives. There's no time, there's no first place or, you know, grand prize for being there first. So it's all about just having that mindset that, you know, even if you're the one racing, but there's other people around you as well who are not trying to race. So it's about keeping a cool head. And I would say for people also who feel like they want to race or they want to, like, you know, just race in the streets, I gotta tell you, if you just try it in the track once, you'll get sour to the driving in the street going fast. It's like you'll use up all your, like, anger or, like, motivation and go fast in the racetrack. And then once you drive back home from the racetrack, you'll just feel very calm and, like, not in a rush.
2: Yeah, whenever we drive home from the racetrack, we're going so slow.
0: Yeah,
3: quick,
0: sir.
3: I'm sorry. I have a quick question, though, since we're on this topic. Has it happened that, let's say, a driver beside you recognized you guys and then just wanted to overtake you just because? Let's say, I'm talking about the everyday road, right? And then they recognize you guys. Hey, that's Carlos. Hey, that's Inigo. No. I'm going to get ahead.
2: I would just be flattered that they recognize me. But

0: You know, we're like, they should just give a thumbs up. And I think we all know it's like, okay, it's cool, right?
1: Those are Carlos and Inigo Anton, champion racers here and abroad.
2: All right. And that concludes our roundup of the stories driving the industry forward. I'm Cap Maceda Aguila.
1: And I'm G. Baroga. 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

0: when there are incidents like this, you call the police agencies, you call the NBI.
1: The only thing I saw was naubos yung pagkain sa catering. So if you were really scared, I wouldn't be playing chess. Point blank, if there was really a shooting, the first thing that OSAA should do is to go to the senators, give them bulletproof vests, put them in a safe position instead of living there in the lounge and eating catering.
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0: This is BNC, and we are everywhere. 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
2: Pinasasagot na ng Office of the Ombudsman ang dalawa sa tinaguriang contractors dahil sa umano'y conflict of interest. 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
4: 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Yun po yung kay Congressman Jojo Ang at Congressman Noel Rivera. So they are going to be, the charge that was, or the complaint against them involves conflict of interest. So that's a violation of RA 3019.
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1: Pinaabswelto ba ang tunay na mastermind? 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Yan ang agenda report ni Attorney Karen Jimeno.
5: Kinikusyon ni former pamantasan ng lungsod ng Maynila Dean, Attorney Jod Roy, ang desisyon ng Office of the Ombudsman na gawing state witness si dating DPWH Secretary Manuel Bonoan. Sa at the forefront ng Billionario News Channel, sinabi ni Dean Roy na hindi least guilty si Bonoan at pwede pang maituring na mastermind sa flood control scandal.
6: He's a central figure, Karen. He controls all the selection of the projects, the budget of the projects, the release of the money, the approval of the bids, the payment to the contractors, the winning contractors. These are all engineering projects under the DPWH. Now, if you're going to give him immunity, you're already eliminating mastermind. And that will force you to look for a so-called mastermind, assuming there is one.
5: Una nang sinabi ni Ombudsman Jesus Crispin Remulla na pwedeng madiin ni Bonoan si dating House Speaker Martin Romualdez sa kontrobersiya. Pero para kay Dean Roy, kung may sapat na batayan na ang gobyerno, dapat dati pa sinampahan ng kaso ang pinsan ng Pangulo.
6: Matagal na yan, they have been labeling Mr. Romualdez as the mastermind. If that's the case, Why didn't they charge him in the other plunder cases that are pending? If he's the mastermind, why isn't he there?
7: Oh, sabagay. Kung siya ang mastermind, he would have been involved.
6: If his fingerprints are supposed to

0: In a time when every issue has two sides.
1: It said that it is also initiated.
2: Nag-shock ako din sa mga salita niya.
3: It is a matter of personnel and resources management.
4: Doon ako nagulat na hindi masyadong nagbago.
0: But here, every voice gets heard.
5: The area in question was discovered by somebody who turned it over to the Philippine government.
6: Baka naman may abubad.
0: Different views, one conversation. The Spokes on the Bilyonario News Channel.

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BNC, the Bilyonario News Channel.

0: umano sina Taylor Swift at Travis Kelce this weekend. Wala pang official announcement ang couple, but muli na naman kasing nagpahiwatig si New York City Mayor Zoran Mamdani.
1: From Prince William and Kate Middleton, Harry and Meghan, George Clooney and Amal, and now Travis Kelce and Taylor Swift. Mala wedding of the century din kung ituring ang darating na kasal ng NFL star at Grammy-winning artist. In Kansas City, a bakery is offering special mini cakes na dedicated sa power couple.
2: We have just been having so much fun celebrating them and their relationship, their love, and then we're in the celebration and joy business at the bakery, so making sweets to celebrate all of that has been really fun.
1: Mahigpit na ang seguridad sa Madison Square Garden kung saan umano ikakasal sina Taylor and Travis this July 3rd. Reports say a rehearsal dinner with about 100 guests will be held on Thursday, New York time. Sa wedding mismo, more than 1,000 attendees daw ang expected. Kabilang dito sina Selena Gomez, Emma Stone, Gigi Hadid, and Sabrina Carpenter. On the side of the groom, posible namang umattend ang coach ni Travis na si Andy Reid and his Kansas City Chiefs teammate Patrick Mahomes. Walang nire-release na detalye sina Travis and Taylor, but the New York City mayor himself has been giving hints.
3: My recommendation to all New Yorkers is to stay inside and stay cool. And if you happen to be getting married at Madison Square Garden, you will be staying inside and you will be staying cool. And I think it's a good example to set for the city at large.
1: And sa kabila ng possible influx of visitors sa syudad, fans couldn't be more excited.
4: 1,000% excitement. She's never an inconvenience. Taylor can do whatever she wants.
1: Proving that their lover era is truly enchanting.
5: Hanggang kailan kaya?
6: Yung rally?
5: Yeah. Alam mo, hindi malayo na hanggang July 6 yan. Hindi ba? Lalo na kung hindi talaga makaka-attend si Senator Marcoleta. Dahil, magfa-file. Until when can they file?
6: Because until tomorrow, no?
5: Until
6: last
5: tomorrow.
6: Working day.
5: Oo. Kung ang pakay talaga nila ay hindi makarating si Senador Marcoleta sa impeachment trial.
6: So, malamang lilipat lang ng venue ulit yung rally from Liwasan to Pasay naman sa labas ng Senado.
5: Ah, well, I think they'll need a permit para dyan. Hindi ba? Kasi yung Liwasang Bonifacio is the only Freedom Park.
0: Yes, that's true. Oh. Pero I just actually came there kanina and according to some of the yung mga rallyista doon, sabi nila na pwede daw mag-extend until tomorrow. So we'll see about that.
5: Yun. So pero mukhang aabot pa si Senator Marcoleta sa pagsisimula ng hearing.
6: Oo, kung hindi talaga kakasuhan bukas or kung hindi lalabas yung arrest warrant.
5: Arrest warrant. 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
6: At iyan ang ating agenda ngayong gabi. Ako si Willard Cheng.
0: Ako naman po si Erica Christensen. For more news and features, visit our official website, bnc.ph.
5: At ako si Corina Sanchez Rojas. 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

0: 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We continue to learn the winning strategies and champion mindset of winners, movers, and shakers. I'm Charles Tew. 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

Good evening, I'm Willard Cheng, sitting in for Pinky Web. Tonight, we ask the questions, we tackle the issues, we clarify matters, and we get on point.

0: children's online safety back in the spotlight following the deadly school shooting in Tacloban. Investigators found the suspects might have been influenced by a foreign extremist network. They were also allegedly exposed to a violent mobile game. How common are cases like this? And what does the government plan to do about it? Let's get on point with Attorney Aboy Paraiso. He is the Executive Director of the Cybercrime Investigation and Coordinating Center, or CICC. Good evening, sir, and thank you for joining us tonight.
1: Good morning here, Sir Willard. Good evening there. Glad to be back on your show.
0: Thank you. Sir, first of all, on the investigation on the deadly Tacloban school shooting incident, the two suspects were allegedly groomed by a supposed terrorist group called 764. And for yes. viewers who may be hearing that name for the first time, please tell us more about the group. What have you found out?
1: So this is what we call a group inside. These are predators, groomers inside who are preying on our children.

0: based on their tendencies towards violence. So they usually lurk around games, applications that are extremely violent, case in point, Gorebox. Then they try to recruit them, and then they transfer them to other platforms, messaging platforms, to do their radicalization, desensitization, and their indoctrination in other games.
1: And how wide is the group's reach, sir?
0: So this particular group, the 764, is a very, very multinational group. Most of its high-ranking members are from outside of the country, and they have reaches. In fact, their reach in the Philippines is small compared to their reach in Malaysia and Indonesia, in Southeast Asia. But they have members, and they've recruited and indoctrinated and radicalized people from Europe, people from North America. It has a global reach, Sir Willard.
1: And Attorney Aboy, meron bang indication kung sino sila specifically or mga anonymous po ito?
0: We identified, being here, I already touched base with our counterparts in law enforcement agencies here in the States. In fact, I've read thoroughly the literature, the mga reports ng FBI here. Identified naman yung iba, karamihan, yung mga high-ranking officials nila are from Russia. In fact, meron tayong mga groomers locally na sa Pilipinas, but their reach is hindi naman, kadalasan nangyayari to sa probinsya, no? In fact, one of si Sir Brett is one of those who already infiltrated the group, and nakita natin na parang meron ng local presence here, may local groomer na here, Sir Willard.
1: Ito ho bang mga local groomers, sir, ay matitrace at mahuhuli at huhulihin ng otoridad?
0: Yan ho ang ginagawa ho natin ng ating local law enforcement agencies, but I'd like to particularly give credit sa ating PNP, no? But the evidence that would warrant para ma-meet natin yung requirement ng reasonable certainty of conviction, inaano pa natin, pinapalakas pa natin, Sir Willard.
1: Pero may existing naman ho bang batas para kumbaga ay sila ay ma-hold accountable?
0: So we have the Anti-Child Abuse Law, and we have yung paghalimbawa dito sa mga nangyari sa Tacloban, which is murder, no? They can be held as co-principals sa murder, aggravated by the fact of it was done through ICT means. So gagamitin natin yung provisions ng 101.75. But admittedly, Sir Willard, these are very novel cases na first time natin matetesting kung may mga gaps ba sa batas or may kailangan pa natin pa tayong punuan dito sa mga batas natin, kasi we have to understand, pinag-usapan natin parati, Sir Willard, at saka yung ibang nating kaibigan dyan sa Bilyonaryo. 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
1: Babalikan natin yan, sir, kung may mga naisip po kayo mga proposed amendments doon sa cybercrime law. In the meantime, lumabas
0: Yes.
1: din ho sa Senate hearing that a suspected adult groomer using the pseudonym Sedik Yazanov on Facebook recruited the minors involved. Do we know the individual's real identity, sir?
0: Yun yung pinag-uusapan natin, no? We know, we have leads kung sino siya, Sir Villard, using our current technology, using our other tools. However, pagdating sa prosecution, kailangan maingat tayo, Sir Villard, pagdating doon sa pag-present at pag-acquire ng ebidensya. Since that particular individual has account with Meta, kailangan isabihin na natin yung provisions, yung mga credentials niya from Meta. 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And no matter how good our relationship with Meta here in the Philippines are, papadala pa yan sa Singapore, papadala pa yan sa US, which takes time. 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
1: At sa history ho ba ng CICC at sa pag-i-issue ng mga cyber warrants, meron na ho bang nagbunga?
0: To be honest, sir, Willard, I have to put context to that, sa the dynamics. CICC, the center which I head, is yun yung coordinating center. Pero it's made up of the PNP, the NBI, the DOJ OOC, and the DICT. In its current structure, since wala yung center, the unit I head, wala siyang, hindi siya LEA, hindi siya law enforcement agency, wala siya subpoena power. So we have to reach out then kay NBI, particularly kasi si PNP yung subpoena powers niya very limited din eh. So na nakapag-issue na ho sila based on some of the detections we made, based on some of the leads we generated, nakapag-issue na ho tayo. And to be honest, Sir Willard, may iba naman na cyber wallets na inissue ho ang Korte Suprema. 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
0: Actually, to be honest, yung mga posts niya hindi interesting, hindi kami interesado sa mga posts niya, but his activity as a groomer. He is using that particular pseudonym para magmukha at palabasin na kaedad niya yung mga binibiktima niya. We're more particularly interested in his activities do sa mga messaging platforms, Sir Willard, kasi hindi siya gaano nagpo-post.
1: Okay. At nasilip nyo rin ho ba kung ano yung mga conversations nitong individual na to doon sa mga suspects, sir?
0: Only what the PNP is sharing with us, Sir Willard. Kasi we have to understand that they have primary jurisdiction. But the CICC stands ready to lend our expertise at saka our technology when it comes to digital forensics. So nakapag-acquire na tayo. In fact, we would be conducting trainings din sa ibang mga law enforcement powers natin, partners natin, para naman magamit din nila yung technology. I point out to our role as the central coordinator of all of government's efforts to keep our internet safe. And part of that is technology sharing and yung pagtitrain sa mga kaibigan natin at kapartner natin sa mga law enforcement agencies.
1: We'll just take a short break. We'll continue our discussion with CICC Executive Director Aboy Paraiso when we return. Stay tuned. This is On Point.
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3: Shift happens because the way we move is changing. 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

0: expert insights and practical tips. Now, whether you're commuting, traveling, or just curious about what's next, we keep you informed, entertained, and safer on the move. I'm Paulo De Rosario. This is Shift Happens.
1: Welcome back, and still with us, CICC Executive Director Attorney Aboy Paraiso. Sir, mapunta naman po tayo sa topic ng online grooming. What does extremist grooming look like?
2: So it's very quite alarming, to be honest. I point out to the fact na tayo sa Pilipinas, first time natin experience to, pero yung mga ibang bansa, gaya ho dito sa Amerika, very very common na nangyari ito, no? And you have to remember that, you know, they are very technologically advanced, and they are a first world country. They have the resources to fight this, and yet because of some restrictions and because of the propensity of these online groomers, talagang near perfect na nila yung sistema nila on how to groom, how to target, and next, how to groom these children. So, medyo nakakatakot na. It's very alarming, Sir Willard.
1: Oo. What age group, sir, typically yung kanilang mga tinatarget?
2: As young as 8 years old, I've seen. They tried mga 6 years old. Pero, again, for purposes of yung mga terroristic acts, as young as 8 years old. 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And typically, this is for the purpose na mas madaling ma-radicalize. 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
2: 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It's just a matter of adding layers. So, andun na yung propensity for violence, tapos papasukan na lang ng ideology later on bakit natin ito ginagawa, ano yung purpose mo. Ganun.
1: Sir, aside from 764, meron pa hubang ibang mga foreign terrorist networks na minomonitor ng CICC?
2: Marami ho, Sir Willard, to be honest. And, you know, this is an eye-opener for us. At hindi na kami, na ang natutunan namin dito, Sir Willard, no, hindi kami pwede mag-rely doon sa popularity ng game. For example, itong Gorebox, kung saan na-recruit itong mga bata nito. It's not a very popular game. It's a very small game. It only has 10 million downloads worldwide. At very few pa rin ang nagiging active users nito. So wala talaga sa radar namin ito, no, Sir Willard.
1: Oh, yun nga yung tatanong ko sana, before the Tacloban school shooting incident, meron na ho ba kayong nakitang mga or na-monitor na mga kumbaga alarm bells?
2: No, yeah, to be honest, nung sa roadblocks pa lang, kasi 'di ba, you have to remember na punta sa radar natin ang roadblocks because napigilan ho ng ating pamahalaan, particularly po ang PNP ACG, yung tangkang school shooting naman ng mga batang ito, who were groomed in sa roadblocks mismo, do sa Laguna.
1: And what is the CICC doing, sir, para mapigilan itong online grooming?
2: So kami naman, no, again, we are coordinating with all our government partners, but more importantly, we are coordinating and we would form strong partnerships with the developer community at saka yung gaming community, no. Yun talaga yung plano. The solution to ban is temporary. And alam namin it's not a permanent solution. It's not even an effective solution kung halimbawa outright ban, kasi you'll just force them underground. Para lang yan yung illegal gambling, Sir Willard, no. So it has to be strictly regulated. Yung ayaw mag-comply, yun ang ibaban natin, but we have to come up with some regulations based on international standards kung ano yung dapat na mga rules with regards to child safety on with online.

0: is typically determine whether a game was simply something a suspect played versus out of leisure or for leisure versus something that actually is already influencing their behavior negatively.
1: So what we are seeing right now, as mentioned earlier, Sir Willard, most of their children, ang talagang targeting nangyayari doon sa mga gaming platforms, tinitingnan kung sino na yung predispose sa violence. So, itong mga violent games na to nagiging magnet not only for the potential targets but for groomers as well, kasi madali na yung kumbaga hahanap ka ng sino marunong lumangoy, pupunta ka doon sa pool, 'di ba? 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So yun yung nagiging nakikita nating trend, ano? And but again, the game is only part of the problem. We have to look at the messaging community, the messaging platforms din, kasi dito sila nararadicalize, dito sila na-indoctrinate. And again, wala rin tayong jurisdiction over these platforms. Nakikita natin na, halimbawa, itong particular case na to, Discord. Even if we issue subpoena cyber warrants on these platforms, aabuti na naman na nasyam-syam. And that is, yung binabanggit natin kanina, Sir Willard, tinetesting pa natin kung sasagot sila at ano yung extent ng cooperation nila. Then you also have this problem with the platforms itself, yung mga downloading platforms. Itong particular problem with Gorbox, ilang araw umabot bago tinake down ni Google Play, ni Steam, yung game na to doon sa platform nila. And we don't even see any effect with this particular move kasi after 5 days, ang dami na nakapag-download ng laro, ayun na, malalaro na nila. 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Ang magagawa lang nun is pigilan yung mga future downloads nito. So that's another part of the problem. Especially in light of ang kaya namin sagutin sa CICC at saka sa yung mga tech partners natin is the tech side of it. It's iba pang problema yung pagdating doon sa pag-counseling, yung education ng magulang, digital literacy. So sanga-sanga na yung mga problema, Sir Willard.
0: Oo. 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
1: Yeah. There are other technologies out there that can circumvent yung geo-blocking natin. One is, yun, tama ka, yung mga yung mga pirated versions and yung mga sa dark web, pwede mong i-download yung tiyatawag nating APK o hindi ka natadaan doon sa mga app stores, didiretso mo na siya i-download from the web or from a torrent source. So, yun yung nakikita natin na a problem pag halimbawa ang solusyon talaga natin is an outright ban lang.
0: Oo. Tingin niyo ba yung creators ng Gorbox ay dapat ma-held accountable din in the case?
1: Well, there are certain responsibilities, and I'm looking at some jurisprudence here in the States now where the gaming platform has been held accountable. So, unfortunately, they tried, pero wala pa akong nakikita ang conviction dito. Pero from a moral standpoint, there is a moral obligation in the on the part of the gamers na baguhin, at saka yung mga developers na baguhin yung platforms nila at least with respect to age appropriateness nung content. Ibig sabihin, they make sure na kung R18 yan, talagang 18 years old pataas lang ang makakalaro niyan. I've heard that particular that argument na hindi nila responsibilidad yan. Pero as sabi ko naman, no, they have that not only legal responsibility but that moral responsibility kasi kumikita sila sa atin, Sir Willard.
0: So yun ang sagot ninyo na rin, sir, sa tanong na should mobile games be regulated?
1: Definitely. Sabi ko nga, it has to be heavily, not just regulated, it should be heavily regulated. It should undergo scrutiny na parang yung ginawa natin sa Roblox na nakita natin yung mga flaws, and maybe that's sinasabi ko nga, on the case of Roblox, medyo nagpapasalamat tayo that they accepted that their platform has flaws and they're very much open to working with the government and other private sector partners para makita, ma-identify yung mga flaws na yan para ma-address nila. But with other games, siguro ayan na, let the Philippines be the start of this conversation that,

0: It's not always about the bottom line, but it's more about yung responsibility natin on keeping our internet safe, especially for our children.
1: And top of mind, sir, ano yung mga amendments na naiisip na ho ninyong pwedeng gawin doon sa cybercrime law? And also, what measures can the international community do para halimbawa yung cyber warrants na ini-issue natin dito ay talagang masunod at ma-honor kahit nasa ibang bansa pa yung tech company involved? Perhaps maybe international conventions or agreements?
0: Yep. Yep. So, una-una dyan on the part of the Philippines, siguro parati namin hinihingi a law that would grant the Philippines and all its agencies jurisdiction over various platforms. Here, we're talking about the gaming platforms, we're talking about the messaging platforms, and we're talking about the social media platforms. Pero ngayon, tinitingnan din natin dapat lahat ng mga tech companies, including yung mga downloading platforms sina iOS Store, sina Google Play, and sina Steam, have to have offices here for purposes of jurisdiction. Kasi kahit anong batas ang i-craft natin later on, whether it's regulation, whether it's penal laws with regards to violation of our of internet safety, bale wala kasi wala tayong jurisdiction over them. Second siguro is an updating of the Cybercrime Prevention Act of 2012 or 1175 and various cybercrime laws. Una-una to empower agencies like the CICC and the law enforcement agencies, NBI and PNP, para naman we would be equipped not only with sufficient people but laws that would grant us powers to truly investigate these incidents in a timely manner. And then, siguro ho, nakikiusap ho ako sa ating kataas-taasang kagalagalang hukuman ho na Pilipinas. Ano? Maybe it's high time that we really sit down and put serious effort in educating and upskilling our people pagdating sa appreciation ng cybercrime sunat and para ho, mas mabilis yung proseso. Ang problema, Sir Villard, gaya nung sinasabi mo kanina, ang cybercrime borderless eh, pero yung mga batas natin territorial pa rin. So I think that's another thing that we have to look at and strengthen, apart from strengthening our partnership with other countries through yun nga, yung international conventions. Pero yung totoo naman ho, it's pending before the Senate na yung ratification ng ating pag-sali at pakikilahok doon sa UN Convention on Cybercrime. But more importantly, I think we should update our MLATs na yung mutual legal assistance treaties with other countries to include these crimes that happen on our cyberspace. Kasi based on the current setup right now, pwede ka lang, yung MLATs are only effective doon sa mga identified crimes doon sa mga MLATs natin. And cybercrime, unfortunately, wasn't one of those when these MLATs were contemplated.
1: Mm-hmm. Ito ba ay para ma-extradite yung perpetrator kung sakasakali?
0: Yes, the expedition extradite the suspects, to expedite the investigation, and again to solve that particular problem that we have to face, that cybercrime now is borderless. It's everyone's problem. It's not a third world country problem. It's not a technology insufficiency. It's a, you know, it's a global problem that has to be addressed by measures which has a global effect also. So we learned.
1: CICC Executive Director Attorney Aboy Paraiso, all the best and thank you so much for your time, sir.
0: Maraming salamat po, Sir Willard.
1: And that's On Point. Join us again tomorrow, 7:30 p.m. here on BNC, the Billionaire News Channel. I'm Willard Cheng, sitting in for Pinky Wem. Thank you for watching.

0: they've stood at the front lines of law, leadership, and public service. Attorney Karen Jimeno, sharp, steady, a lawyer, and educator, turns complex issues into clear insight. Attorney Mike Toledo, seasoned, fearless, a strategist, and communicator, whose voice has shaped public understanding of law and governance. Together, they make the law accessible, connecting principles with real-life questions, confronting the issues that define our nation. This is Abogado.
1: Good evening and welcome to Abogado, where we go beyond the headline to make sense of the legal questions it leaves behind. I'm Attorney Mike Toledo.
2: And I'm Attorney Karen Jimeno. Tonight, we turn to a single school day that left a community grieving. Let's see how one tragedy became a national question about age, accountability, and justice.
0: They are children, but the crime is grave. When young lives are lost and the suspects are minors, the law faces a painful question. How do we seek justice?

0: This evening is Attorney Tricia Claire Oco, Executive Director of the Juvenile Justice and Welfare Council, the body that sets and coordinates national policy for children at risk and children in conflict with the law. Across a long career in government, she has helped shape how the state responds when a child crosses into a crime.
1: Now also with us is Attorney Efrem Ray Cortez, President of the National Union of People's Lawyers and a human rights advocate of long standing. His work runs from constitutional litigation to church-based legal missions, and he is a steady voice for civil liberties and for those the system is quickest to forget. Attorneys, mga panyero, good evening and welcome to Abogado.
2: Good evening. Good evening. Attorney Mike and Attorney Karen and Attorney Ray, good evening.
3: Good evening.
0: Thank you. Thank you for being here tonight. A quick map of the hour. Each guest opens with a brief statement on tonight's central question. From there, we take up two areas of inquiry. And after each one, we hand the floor to our guests for an open exchange.

0: and what it would set in motion. Now, Attorney Oco, in cases like the sad and tragic Tacloban school shooting, can the law really protect a child and punish a crime at the same time?
1: My answer would be yes. But before that, I'd just like to point out that it's not just the community that's grieving here, it's the whole country grieving. But on the question, and can it protect the child and at the same time punish the crime? Yes, it does, because the law is actually not a it's not a free pass for kids to commit the crime. It's not an immunity for them. The law just said that we have to make these kids accountable, but they have to be accountable in such a way that it's according to their age. So it has to be in accordance with their age. So it has to be child sensitive, but the accountability is there.
2: Mm-hmm. Okay, thank you so much, Attorney Oco. Attorney Cortez, where does the law draw the line between child protection and criminal accountability?
3: Well, the Juvenile Justice and Welfare Act provides for a procedure that is age-appropriate for children. It provides for criminal accountability, to exact criminal accountability, and at the same time protects the rights of the child. It's an alternative to the rules on criminal procedures applicable to adults, because it takes into consideration the tender age of the child, the capacity to discern what's the consequences of his act. And at the same time, the provision provides the protection not only for children in conflict of law, but also for other children in certain conditions.
2: Thank you so much, attorneys. When we return, we go to the line itself, the single year that divides the exemption from prosecution, and ask how the law decides which child it can actually reach. Stay with us. You're watching Abogado.

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0: accountable. With us are Attorney Tricia Claire Occo and Attorney Ray Cortez.
1: Republic Act 9344 draws the line at 15. For those above 15 but below 18, prosecution depends on discernment, and this is going to be proven by facts. Meantime, in the Tacloban school shooting, 1 year separates the suspects, and prosecutors have chosen to charge the older one. Attorney Occo, how does a court measure discernment, and can planning itself prove that there was discernment?
2: Well, that would be one of the things that the court will look at, the planning. But aside from that, there's actually it's a report that it gets from the social worker, because the social worker can do also an assessment of discernment. They use a tool, it's called discernment tool. There's a bunch of questionnaire there. They will interview the child. Aside from that, pupunta rin po sila sa community ng kids. They will ask around, they will ask what the child, they will ask everything and anything they can get from the community as well as the family. They will look into the condition of the family of the child, and then they will make a progress report, and they will attach the assessment on discernment. So the court will look into that, and the court will also look into the evidence. Yun naman yung what happens, did the child plan the act. Yeah. Okay, so the act in general na lang, kasi I don't want to preempt the investigation. Tapos, what did he do when he was committing the crime? What did he do after he or she committed the crime? So those are the factors that the court will consider before it will say na may discernment nga. Because discernment, it's not presume. The prosecution has to prove it. So the prosecution will now give evidence to the court to really say that this kid has discernment. Kaya pag nakita niyo yung information, it has complete information will always allege that the child is a minor, it's his age is this age, and then he acted with discernment.
0: Attorney Occo, since may extra time ko pa naman sa allotted sa iyo, I'm just curious, when you say that a social worker will interview, meron silang questions to determine discernment, is it possible that a teenager can game that system by, you know, replying in ways that will show na wala siyang discernment, even if they fully know what they're doing?
2: Well, they can do that. That's why the social worker will not just rely on the questionnaires. Actually, it takes like 2 to 3 weeks for the social worker to come up with that report. Kasi titingnan niya rin pati yung community where the child grew up, the family of the child. So, pwede rin naman, pero you know, it's unusual for kids 15 years old and above to not have discernment. Yeah. That's why the law tagged it dun sa above 15 na nga, which means 15 years old and one day. Kasi yun talaga yung nakikita sa studies. Usually, they have discernment at that age, and it's parang exceptional na lang yun, exception na lang yun pag wala.
0: Thank you so much, Attorney Occo. Attorney Cortez, critics say the fixed age line lets one child avoid prosecution while another child faces the nine. Does the case expose a flaw in the law or prove why that safeguard must remain?
3: Well, the safeguard must remain because actually they do not escape prosecution, whether 15 below or 15 to until below 18, because they will be prosecuted. It's just that for those who acted without discernment, we don't call it prosecution, we call it diversion.
2: Intervention.
4: Or intervention.
3: That's how they are prosecuted, to their diversion process, taking into consideration their age. So it's an age-appropriate procedure that take into consideration the capacity of the child to discern the consequences of his act. Whereas if they acted with discernment, that's where the regular procedure applies. But of course, the penalty would be subject to what is required, imposed by the Juvenile Justice and Welfare Act. So we cannot say that it draws the line of whether they are prosecuted or not. They are both to be prosecuted, subject to different procedures as defined under the law.
1: Partner, Now that we've we're going to already to the exchanges, no? Mm-mm, mm-mm. And I just want to go back quickly to yes. Attorney Oco when she mentioned the standards of discernment. Mm. From what I understand, the Supreme Court already came up with guidelines.
2: Yes, they
1: based
2: did.
1: Based on yeah. jurisprudence.
2: Yeah, they call it badges of discernment.
1: Yes, badges of discernment. So as you

0: with the initial study findings, but it will be the court that will actually make definitely. A clear determination.
1: Yes, last say po yung court.
0: Last say ang court. At pag sinabi ng court may discernment, then may discernment.
1: Now,
0: my first question would be in relation to that is one, is this age of 15, ito ba yung global standard? Ito ba yung sinusunod na ibang bansa? And why did we choose 15? Why not 12? Why not 16? Why not 18?
2: Ayan, partner, diba? Sige, para lang dun sa timer natin, let's start the open discussion now. Because that was going to be my first question. Why 15?
0: Yes.
2: And I'd just like to add to what my partner is saying here. Because I interviewed Tacloban Mayor Alfred Romualdez.
0: Yes.
2: And he showed to me some of the text messages that were recovered by forensics.
1: Yeah.
2: And based on the exchange between the 14-year-old and 15-year-old that were involved in this Tacloban school shooting, parang yung 14, I'm saying parang ha, para I don't want to preempt the investigation, but it seemed to me, my personal opinion based on the text, na parang yung 14-year-old pa nga yung mas mastermind or parang mas nagdidikta kung anong gagawin nila.
0: He knows what he was doing.
2: Yes,
0: it's a clear indication.
2: There was an exchange of messages where he was also saying, di bale, hindi naman tayo makukulong because wala pa tayo doon sa age. Hindi pa tayo liable, ganun. So alam nila, clearly. So why 15?
0: Yeah. Ito ba yung binaya lang natin sa ibang...
2: I want to hear from both, Attorney Oke and Attorney Cortez.
1: Ako muna. Oh,
0: yes, please.
1: It's actually based on the science of brain development. So it's not... we just didn't pluck it out of thin air. Tapos sabi natin, ay 15 na lang or nag-ano tayo. We base it on science of brain development because it shows that a person actually develops... has a complete brain development at the age of 22 to 25 years old. Mas nauna actually ang babae, usually babae 22, but with guys.
0: You mean to say mas nauna nagmamature ang mga babae?
1: Nauna po silang nagmamature.
0: Guilty kami yung mga lalaki.
1: With boys or males, usually it's when they reach the age of 25. Ano yung maturity na yon? Yung prefrontal cortex natin, which governs reason. So, person at the age of 14 or 15, very developed na yung amygdala. Parang nagsa-science
2: na ako dito. But this is super
1: amygdala.
2: Helpful.
1: And that's the part that regulates emotion. So talagang, kaya nga, di ba, yung mga kids ngayon, parang pagdating nila ng nag-hit ng puberty, napaka-emotional nila. Yun. So developed na yan by the age of 14 or 15. But the prefrontal cortex, which regulates that emotion, 22 to 25 pa magde-develop. So it's like I keep saying, it's like a Ferrari running on a bike's brake. So they really need guidance. So sabi nung nagkaroon ng deliberation dati sa RA 9344 when it was being discussed in Congress, may mga proposals na 12. And may nag-propose din ng 18. Actually, isa lang naman yung nag-propose. So as a compromise, kasi nga nakita nila, mukhang may discernment naman at the age of 15 yung mga Filipinos, Filipino kids, so doon nila nilagay sa 15.
2: Interesting. Attorney Cortez, you came out with a statement, yung NLUP.
3: NUPL.
2: NUP, yes. NUPL, that you support retaining the age of criminal liability, or as you said, they prosecute them the same way, pero nag-iiba-iba lang yung method, right?
3: Yes.
2: But you support keeping it at 15 and above with age of discernment, and then 15 below, nakalagay kasi sa batas, exempt from criminal liability. Eh. So, why? Why do you support those age brackets?
3: Well, kagaya ng sinabi ni Attorney Oko, yung pag-fix ng 15 is based on science. It didn't come from thin air. So, if there's any proposal to lower it, it should also be, it should not be based on anecdotal evidence or because of there are 1,000 cases of juvenile violence. But rather, it should also be based on a scientific study that age of discernment is... even lower than 15. Dahil, under the revised penal code, age of discernment is 9. So it took us decades to increase it. So I think there should be based on scientific study kung meron mang proposal to lower it.
0: Yung partner yung RA 10630, if I'm not mistaken, it amended the juvenile justice law. ang sinasabi doon, it was

0: supposed to strengthen, di ba, the interventions. It was supposed to come up with a better youth care mechanisms, no?
1: Tama po yun. Now,
0: siyempre, ang ganda ng batas, mm-hmm. di ba? Alam naman, karamihan, the law is always good. But I'm asking both of you, in terms of actually the execution and implementation of this amendment to the law, nagawa ba talaga to?
1: That's nagkaroon a good
0: ba
1: question.
0: Ng mas magandang strengthening of the institutions, yeah. di ba, partner? Nagkaroon mm-hmm. ba talaga ng mas magandang youth care mechanisms?
1: Mm-hmm. Well, it's a... We try to do a parang progressive po yung pag-achieve ng batas na yon. But we're doing a lot already. So, kasi ang forefront nito, Attorney Mike, is not the national. Eh. It should be the local government units. And if you look at the crime natin for the past 10 years, based dun sa PNP data, actually, naglo-lower talaga yung age of... naglo-lower talaga yung crime na that involve kids. So
2: bumababa
1: siya. Oh, in fact, okay. The statistics showed the statistics show that for the past 10 years bumaba siya ng mga around 58%.
2: 58%.
1: Yes, based okay, on the PNP
2: but
1: reports.
2: But these are kaya parang dumadami po or is it ngayon lang nare-report na meron din tayong stabbing
1: incidents
2: with minors.
1: Yun kasi yung mga nangyayaring ito, they're serious but they're not the common things that happen. Sobrang unusual yun na pag ang bata nagko-commit ng grabbing violence, that's why it gets into the news. And even though the crime is going low na when it comes to involvement of children, meron nakikitang increase na it goes to school. Yung school na ang nagiging...
2: School na yung nagiging hotspot.
1: Naging spot ng violence. That's why everybody's alarmed. Kasi like for instance, this case, this is the first time that we've had this the school shooting na sobrang... I don't think we have school shootings before. Or if we do,
2: hindi ganito kagrabe. I think that's why nashock talaga yung bansa.
0: Partner, just very quickly, no? Before maybe Attorney Oka answers, because na-mention mo na... it's actually the responsibility of the LGUs. And yes, if I'm not mistaken, under that particular law on juvenile justice, responsibility ng mga LGUs na magtayo ng bahay pag-asa.
1: Yes, diba? That's right. Mm-hmm. Yeah.
0: Pero ang alam ko, based on initial research, it seems that this is definitely not being done by the LGUs. May pagpukulang po ang mga LGUs sa pagtayo ng isang bahay pag-asa.
2: But as a funding...
1: It's a funding issue,
2: because
0: it is supposed to be the responsibility.
2: Yeah, but we do have very poor provinces. Mm. So kung iaasa pa natin sa LGU,
0: may ano? Pag urbanized, highly urbanized,
1: sila.
0: Pag siguro yung medyo mababa ng konti, may national government support.
2: But the question is, binibigay ba ng national support?
0: Yeah, 20 years have already passed, partner. 20 years since 2006. Ngunit upon taking a look at the existence of this bahay pag-asa, meron po tayong malaking pagkukulang. Bakit po ganun?
1: Right now, we have 100 official count kasi minsan nagsasara yung iba. Right now, as of May, we have 117 bahay pag-asas.
2: Out of how many LGUs out there?
1: Yeah, the law requires that the 82 provinces should establish their own bahay pag-asas. So ngayon, mga around 33 lang yata yung nakapag-establish. But we have, all the HUCs have already established kasi silang dalawa yung required to do that. Pero may mga
0: SUC
1: components...
0: State Universities?
1: Sorry. Highly urbanized cities.
0: Highly urbanized.
1: I'm so sorry. And then, the municipalities and component cities, they don't need to establish it. But a lot of the municipalities and component cities that are not required to do it, they did. Kaya lang, ang titingnan natin ngayon, kulang kasi yung sa probinsya, hindi rin natin sila masisisi because usually it's funding. Mm-hmm. Kulang yung resources, kulang yung budget nila, and they need to prioritize.
0: May funding para flood control, pero walang funding dito.
2: Kasi
0: diba, partner?
2: Konti lang kickback dyan eh. Hanapin yung building
0: Hanapin
2: kitang
0: kita.
2: Kung saan dadalhin yung mga bata, di ba?
0: Pagka
2: wala, hindi mo natayo yung bahay pag-asa, di ba? Hindi pwedeng ghost
0: hindi
2: facility.
0: Pwedeng ghost.
2: Oo. So thank you so much, attorneys. Marami pa tayong pag-uusapan. After the break, we widen the frame. If the penal code reaches the children only partly, who else does it reach? The gun owners, the parents, the school, or the state? This is Abogado.

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12: Thanks for joining us. You're still watching Abogado. Now, here's the harder half of the question. The firearms allegedly belong to adults. One, reportedly to a police officer related to the suspect. The other, to a private security agency. They are not the child's parents. They are not the state. But their weapons became accessible to minors.
13: Attorney Oko, if the law does not fully reach the child, where does responsibility fall next? What duty does the law impose on those who are neither the state nor the parents?
14: Well, they have to show that this person actually was very negligent, and it was because of that negligence that, facilitated the child from accessing that gun and getting it and then doing the act. So, dapat i-prove doon yung negligence nung adult. And also, I'm saying this in general again, for instance, if the adult actually encouraged or really did something to make the child do the crime, then the adult, responsible adult, can also be civilly and criminally liable for the act.
13: What about teaching a child to shoot a gun? Kasi parang merong mga pictures din dito that show that the aunt of the 14-year-old was the one taking him to the firing range, training him how to use a gun.
14: Dun sa nakabasa ko lang report, they were saying that she only did it once. Pero for assuming in general na talagang ganon, it does not necessarily mean na siya na yung responsible doon sa crime na nangyari. Because you have to consider a lot of other factors. For instance, there are a lot of kids, I think, who know how to shoot yung mga airsoft, mga rifle.
13: It's not a bad thing per se.
14: It's not a bad thing per se if they see guns or they know how to handle it. But along with that should come yung mga guidance and discipline coming from the parents and responsible people. And of course, we have to regulate the access kasi bakit nyo nakuha yun.
13: So yung negligence as to how the gun owners in this case, for example, the aunt, how she kept her gun, bakit madaling makuha at magamit ng ibang tao.
14: Not in this case, but pwedeng ganon na madali yung access or pwede rin natago niya pero magaling talaga yung
12: kinukuha. Actually, that's magandang punto yun na rinays mo, partner. Kasi may batas din tayo dyan, yung firearms and ammunition. And who will bear the responsibility.
14: Yes,
12: kaya nga ngayon, civil lang ang responsibility. But we can discuss that further later on. But I think it should be criminal.
14: Yes.
12: Anyway, thank you, Attorney Oko. Now, Attorney Cortez, families may still seek remedies. Civil damages, parental liability,

0: school accountability, I guess that is the doctrine of respondent superior, and the state's duty to make rehabilitation real. Now, attorney, which of these can actually deliver something a grieving family would recognize as justice?
1: Well, once na file yung criminal case for the one who acted with discernment, automatically filed yung civil case. That's where pwedeng ma-exact yung civil liability. That's where the parent can be held liable. Kasi yung sa criminal liability, you cannot hold the parents and guardians and then the school administrators liable kasi personal yon. But for civil damages, for civil liability, pwede silang ma-hold accountable for that. Or it may be that they a separate case for damages can be filed with the parents, the guardians, together with the school administrator on the basis of negligence. And this can be filed independently from the criminal prosecution.
0: So it will be independent civil action. It will be a civil action based on 2176 or 2180.
1: Yes.
0: Diba yung quasi-delic?
1: Quasi-delic.
0: Or it could also be yung doctrine of respondent superior.
1: Respondent superior.
0: And pati na rin yung, di ba, partner? Kasi naglalatin na rin tayo dito. Yung the doctrine of locus parentis, di ba?
1: Locus parentis, yes.
0: So yun ang sinasabi mong pwede nilang habulin. In other words, maski na 15 and below ka, or 15 and above for that matter, although with discernment criminal, in both instances, pwede pong habulin sila civilly.
1: Yes, kasi express naman sa batas na they are not absolved from civil liability from the consequences ng kanilang criminal act.
2: Yung mga
1: minors.
2: So ang mananagot would be the parents.
1: The parents, yes. So whether with discernment or not, or whether accepted for criminal liability, still liable civilly.
0: So pwede rin, partner, yung may-ari ng baril.
1: Yes.
0: No?
1: Yeah.
0: Pwede, di ba? Yung may-ari ng baril. Kasi una-una, bakit nakuha yung baril? Where did you keep it? If you are a licensed gun owner, kasi may anong level yan, partner, kasi I also engage in practical shooting at times, no? And may level ng ano yan licenses level 1 up to level 5. Yung level 1 yung pinakasimple. Mm-hmm. Pero ang tanong, in all those levels na malisensya ng baril, ang importante is yung custodial responsibility. Yeah. You must be responsible for the gun that was the gun that you have that was licensed, pati na yung ammunition. May limit din yung ammunition yan, siguro 50 rounds or something like that, no? So dapat din talaga sa inyong pananaw, I think we're now in the open discussion portion, partner. Dapat sa inyong pananaw, mga panyero, dapat bang habulin yung auntie, tapos yung isang relative, yung isa may hawak na Glock, na pwede yung semi-automatic yung
2: partner. For the 15-year-old, and let's start the open discussion now for our timer. But
0: 38
2: you're right.
0: Caliber naman yung isa.
2: Yung caliber, yes. Actually, yung unang pinapanood ko yung mga statements din ng mga suspects here, the 15-year-old initially said na hanap niya lang daw sa isang bakanteng lote yung revolver. So I know it sounds ridiculous na merong pang laman na bala yung nahanap niya. But but again, you're right. Sino ba may-ari? At paanong na-access yun?
1: At the very least siguro, they can be held administratively liable, kunwari yung
0: police.
1: The police. Definitely may administrative liability yan. And even the security agency.
0: Yes.
1: So, pwedeng ground yan to revoke yung kanilang license or at least to initiate an investigation. At that level, yan na yung, based sa facts, yan na yung pinakamalinaw. Of course, sa tingin ko, they can be included in any case for negligence for civil liability. Mm-hmm.
2: Civil liability. A lawyer questioned. Usually, there's also liability for being the proximate cause of the end result.
0: Yes.
2: In this case, of the deaths and also those who were injured. Mm-hmm. Kung ikaw ang nag-iwan ng baril na hindi man lang secured, can you be part of the criminal liability for being part of the proximate cause of the deaths of the victims and also the injuries?
1: Unless it can be proved na you conspired. Mm-hmm. Pero I don't think na for the proximate cause you can be held liable. But at the very least, you're negligent.
2: Yes.
1: So and you can be held liable for that.
0: Mga panyeros, partner, do you think na okay? Kasi related to, hindi naman to, we're not operating in a vacuum, no? Okay, there was a crime committed, we all know that, and people will be held responsible. Pero we must look at the bigger picture. Gun control. Di ba? Gan ko

0: control.
1: Eh, we have that already here, napaka-strict nga sa atin, di ba?
0: But they're not a strict partner as other countries. Sa inyo bang pananaw, may pagkukulang ba ang batas or an execution, whoever is the government agency responsible for gun control? Do we now make gun control stricter or... O yung mga unang natin gagawin or ang isa natin gagawin is yung mga loose firearms partner. There's so many loose firearms. May kaya, dapat bang habulin yung mga loose firearms at may kakayanan ba ang estado na para habulin itong mga loose firearms? 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
1: which
0: siguro,
1: is what's
0: tirador.
1: Happening in other provinces, stabbing naman,
2: stabbing.
1: And it goes back to the question of how effective we are. And I leave it up to you, Attorney Cortez and Attorney Oco, to also address the question of my partner here about how we regulate gun ownership. But I guess it goes back to the question nung sa minors nga na should we adjust the age considering social media nowadays, yung discernment ba nagbago? And when it comes to changing the way we rehabilitate them, kasi ang reklamo naman ng mga LGUs, kukunti rin yung mga social workers. Do we have enough social workers?
2: Kulang na kulang po yung social workers natin. I think all over the Philippines, the licensed social workers we have is just more than 1,500 social workers. So that's for the whole country na. So ano, kulang na kulang talaga siya. Because the law says, dapat you have to establish a social welfare office. Not an officer, an office per LGU, but of course.
0: Per LGU, both on the provincial and municipal,
2: provincial, municipal, and city level. Ideally, they should also have in barangays. In fact, there are LGUs that have a social worker for each barangay. Kaya lang yun na yung sa mga mayayaman na LGUs, and it's quite rare.
1: But Attorney Cortez, ang sinasabi rin sa akin ng mga ibang LGUs, pagka daw nag-aaresto sila ng mga minors who commit crimes, nakahanda na daw yung birth certificate nila or ID to prove their age. So, as you can see, merong discernment to even get away with the crime, di ba?
0: Yeah.
1: So, should we really adjust how we hold them liable? Kasi hindi sila takot sa rehabilitation process eh. Takot sila sa kulungan. Pero takot sila, hindi sila takot sa rehabilitation process. So when you're saying that, yes, they are held accountable, iba lang yung process. Manner of holding them accountable. Should we change that para it's something that they also fear?
3: Sa tingin ko, we need not change anything. Ang kailangan natin dito ay let's look at how the law is being implemented, especially yung diversion program, for example. How effective yung diversion program that we are implementing now. Kasi, for example, our first-hand experience during the September 21 rally where maraming minors were arrested.
0: Yes.
3: I don't know kung yun ang proper way to treat minors. Kasi pinagsuot sila ng puti, pinaglinis sila sa kalsada, pinikturan, yun na daw yung diversion program. Oh. So, ibig sabihin, if we wanted them to na mabago, dapat... yung program na i-apply mo ay
2: yung root cause
3: papunta doon. So what we should assess now is the effectivity of the diversion program being implemented by the LGUs. Of course, taking into consideration yung mga pagkukulang katulad ng walang social workers ng ganyan. Until such time na ma-perfect natin ito, ma-provide lahat ng mga social workers by Pag-asa, ma-review yung diversion program. It's only then that tignan natin yung resulta, pag-aralan natin, and let's decide whether to lower it or maintain it.
0: So that's on the government side, no?
3: Yes.
0: And then sinasabi mo, then decide whether to lower it. Pero let's also maybe tignan din natin, kasi hindi pa natin pinag-uusapan, partner. We haven't really talked about it yet. Yung responsibility naman ng mga eskwelahan.
3: Yes.
1: What about also the parents? Diba? I-add mo na yun.
0: And the parents, diba?
1: I would like to share my experience lang. I used to volunteer for International Justice Mission, and we were working with children in conflict with the law at that time. And meron akong mga natulungan ng mga bata na Actually, sila that time na hinahalo sila sa kulungan.
0: Which is not
1: kasama yung matatanda. Which actually doesn't go with what the law provides.

0: vibes. Dapat naka-separate din sila.
1: Doon, eh.
0: Exactly. Natututo rin sila ng ibang crimes. Mm-hmm. And pag binalik naman nung marami kasi sa kanila na serve na yung sentence, but because they didn't have legal representation, they overstayed. Okay. But there were two boys that I helped na kung isusoli sila sa mga magulang nila, they would end up committing crimes again because merong problema sa household din na merong ibang parents, merong drug problems, hindi rin sila inaalagaan. So talagang masasama sila sa mga gangs ulit. So we found a boys home, pero private sector. So yun yung isang address dito, partner. How do you change the home of the children, or do you divert them?
2: Yun yung sa parents, no? So before I go to my question on the school, paano natin
1: yun? Actually, yung rehabilitation program kasi, it's not just for the kids. It's also for the parents and the community. Because when you do rehabilitation, you have to make sure that you can make the kids go back to a different environment from compared dun sa dati. Kasi lalo na pag yung environment that was the reason why they did the crime. So, yung case, halimbawa, Attorney Karen, na hindi na talaga sila makabalik because they will commit it again. You either find another community where they can go and also teach them about independent living.
0: Mm-hmm. So that even when if it means taking them away from their parents.
1: It happens. Mm-hmm. It happens in many kids na hindi na sila talaga, they can't go back to their community and their parents. Partly din dyan is safety kasi galit na yung community sa kanila. So pag hindi sila nakakabalik, they go to another institution, they will be taught yung mga independent living, and then they get support from the local government para mahanapan sila when they...
0: So ganun pala dito. I have a question. For the 14-year-old, since galit na yung community sa kanya, is it likely that he will be transferred to a different community for his rehabilitation?
1: Well, ngayon kasi, he's in the RRCY kasi tinulungan ng Pero I would think na nakalagay kasi sa ano natin sa batas eh, pag serious yung crime na nakomit, even if the child is just... does not have any criminal age, does not have criminal responsibility, the court can order the child to be committed to an institution for at least 1 year. So most likely, hindi yan agad makakalabas.
2: At since kulang tayo ng institution, I think they're being brought to other places. Like in one case, I think it was People versus Jacinto or something. Yeah. Pinadala siya sa agricultural...
1: Hindi pa po existing yung agricultural
2: Something like that, if it does exist. Now, just going back quickly, no, yung sa school responsibility, sa inyong pananaw ba, should the school also be responsible in terms na kulang ang security? Mm-hmm. One. Pangalawa, baka may pagkukulang ang mga guidance counselors ng mga eskwelahan to guide. Kasi hindi ba may responsibility ang guidance counselors to actually guide the students, especially those facing some mental issue, no?
0: Partner, so, can you imagine sa public school, do they even have a good ratio of guidance counselors
2: That is exactly the problem. Kasi bakit wala? Nasa batas yun eh. Responsibilidad ng mga eskwelahan yun, di ba, na to secure. Then at the same time, tulungan ang bata sa pag-iisip, hindi lang to learn the mathematics, science, and all that, but they have supposedly guidance counselors to guide. Yes. Now, if there's none, partner, ang laki ng pagkukulang ng ating gobyerno.
0: Ako, kung yung teachers nga, kulang na kulang sa ratio ng mga estudyante, di ba? Pero Attorney
2: Cortez,
0: classrooms. Palagay nyo ba dapat nagkaroon ng security checks dito? Kasi that's also unusual. I mean, tayo, we went to school, grade school, elementary, high school. Hindi naman, wala namang
3: mga metal detector.
0: Kasi wala talaga, hindi mo maiisip na may magdadala ng baril.
2: Medyo meron na
0: may
2: sila.
0: May pagkukulang ba yung
4: sa
0: security?
4: Sa tingin ko, kung paano na ipasok yung baril. In fact, that could be made a basis to hold the school administrators liable and even the teachers. Ang isa pa dyan, yung Juvenile Justice and Welfare Act kasi, it's not all about accountability lang eh.
2: Correct.
4: Nandun din yung responsibility ng parents and educational institutions. So spelled out dun kung ano yung responsibility. Kaya nga, I think it's a matter of implementation, not only on the part of the government, but also on the part of the other stakeholders para ma-insure itong maprotektahan yung welfare ng children.
1: Actually, dapat yung titingnan mo nga na circumstance dito eh. Kasi diba, should they have put up yung mga security measures? Mm-hmm. Pero ano ba yung nangyayari before that incident happened? Kasi baka naman may mga violence na. Kaya lang, not in the school, but if the school still ignores it, baka naman may ano na sila doon, may responsibility na sila doon because they were not doing anything about it. So tignan mo yung circumstance, ano yung history ng school.
0: Mm-mm. And last question before we end this program, when I asked Mayor Alfred Romualdez, and he said he also spoke to the president is open to bringing down the age of criminal liability, but he wants it to be studied further. For Mayor Alfred Romualdez, he said, dapat daw, it depends on the crime. So, I suppose that makes sense na pag, let's say, nagnakaw na nanungkit lang ng damit, hindi wag na maikulong, di ba? But if it's a heinous crime, do you think you should lower the age of responsibility? What's your take, Attorney Cortez, and then Attorney Oco?
4: Well, sa amin kasi, it should be maintained.
0: Regardless of the crime.
4: Regardless of the crime. Meron namang specific safeguards. So, for example, even if you're 12 years to 15 years old, if serious in crime, you will be held in a RCYC something while you are undergoing diversion. And kapag may discernment, more than 15, you will still be prosecuted. Mm-hmm. Ngayon, kung hindi ka nagbago during the diversion program, ikukulong ka pa rin. Ang gist doon, ang siguro ang what we should contextualize yung response na kaya pang magbago ng bata unlike yung isang 22-year-old fully developed yung brain na mas mahirap nang baguhin. So we go for that, yung transformation rather than punitive. At ito naman yung standards. Again, if you wanted it lowered for some reasons, I think it should be based on science and based on actual na nangyari. Kasi hindi natin pwedeng sabihin na emblematic na case na yung 1,000 na cases of juvenile violence, na yun na yung entire picture ng mga bata dito sa Pilipinas.
0: Attorney Oco, what about crimes like rape, drug trafficking?
1: Well, you know, our main function, one of our main functions na, is to monitor and evaluate the implementation of the law. So we also take the president's stand na it's okay to discuss it, we're open to debate, etc. But right now, we have to implement what is, kung ano yung batas natin. And likewise, let's also look into researches at saka yung lessons from other countries because if you look at the other countries, like may mga countries that they really have very low minimum age of criminal responsibility, 10, but school violence still happens, school shootings still happen. So we need to look into evidence talaga before we can say na, o sige, babaan na natin kasi baka hindi lang yun yung solution. Mm-hmm. So marami tayong dapat tingnan dito. Mm-hmm.
0: Thank you so much, attorneys. When we come back, each of our guests offers a closing reflection on the question we began with. Stay close. This is Abogado.
5: Issue may angulo at ang balita ay agenda.
6: Panahon na nga ba para limitahan ang oras ng mga bata sa social media? Kailangan na rin ba ng total ban sa video games?
7: Lalo na po itong si CICL alias na ay heavily influenced po ng online content.
5: Bumuhos ang paghihinagpis sa libing ng Ateneo student athlete na si Rene Paterbonia.
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0: In a time when every issue has two sides.
1: It said that it is also initiated.
2: Nashock ako din sa mga salita niya.
3: It is a matter of personnel and resources management.
4: Doon ako nagulat na hindi masyadong nagbago.
0: But here, every voice gets heard.
5: The area in question was discovered based on body. Who turned it over to the Philippine government?
6: Baka naman may abubad.
0: Different views, one conversation.

0: final stretch of Abogado. We began with the line at 15 and how 1 year can mean exemption for one child and a murder charge for another. Then we widened the question, do the guns, the guardians, the school, and the state?
1: What remains is the hardest part. For the victims' families, the law offers paths, but no easy answers. We now ask for closing thoughts. Attorney Oco, your final word.
2: Okay. Just because you're a kid and you committed a crime, you don't get a free pass because of the law. The law says you have to be accountable. But you just have to be accountable in accordance to your age. So we consider the evolving capacity. Pero dapat talaga may pananagutan yung mga bata. Doon naman sa ating adults, we need to look into the reasons why these kids are committing these kinds of crimes. And we have to find solutions how to prevent this from happening again. So that means strengthening the safety in schools. Kasi yung schools naman natin, it's a place for learning. It shouldn't be a place of violence and children getting hurt. We have to look into the families. We have to assist the families so they can help their kids grow in to be good citizens of the country. So this is not just one agency's problem, but this should be a multi-agency and whole-of-nation approach and response in order to prevent crimes being committed by kids.
0: Oh, thank you so much, Attorney Oco. And now, Attorney Cortez, your closing reflection, please.
3: In addressing the issue of juvenile violence, I think we should be sober and more discerning and not rush to conclusion. What's important now is how to popularize the Juvenile Justice and Welfare Act so that the citizens will know what it is all about. Dahil punong-puto tayo ng mga fake news, false information, yeah. It's about time na we provide the right information, explain what the law says para malaman to ng mamamayan, and they can make decisions on how to deal, to address the issue on juvenile violence.
1: Okay, well said. Kasi marami rin ako natutunan ngayon. Even the way Attorney Cortez framed it na
0: exactly.
1: Hindi mo naman ine-exempt, meron pa rin siyang liability at meron ding parang detention in a sense, right?
0: Oh, correct.
1: Except iba lang yung approach kasi yung mas bata sila than the criminal that's already an adult.
0: Kaya maganda nga na nagkaroon tayo ng gantong episode, partner, kasi ang intindi ko, marami sa ating mga kababayan ay mali po ang pag-aakala nila. They think na pag 15 and below, walang criminal responsibility.
1: Na wala na lang basta-basta.
0: Hindi po totoo yun. 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Yun nga ang pinag-uusapan. 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
1: Mm-mm. But siguro tama na na-open din itong discussion na to because as Attorney Oco also has shared with us, maraming pagkukulang.
0: Correct.
1: Na hindi ma-implement na maayos yung batas. Kulang sa funding, kulang sa mga tao, walang enough social workers kasi mababa ang sweldo. So there's a lot of room for improvement. Thank you so much again, Attorney Trisha Claire Oco and Attorney Ray Cortez, for guiding us through a law that asks the nation to hold compassion and accountability in the same hand.
0: Because a society is measured not only by how it punishes those who do harm, but by how it answers for the children who fall into it. When a classroom becomes a crime scene, the law must reckon with both the loss and the lives it is still bound to protect.
1: The victims' families in Tacloban are owed an answer. Whatever shape that answer finally takes, it will tell us what we believe a child is capable of and what we still owe one. This is Abogado. Good night.

0: Wherever there is opportunity, there are Filipinos.
1: There are many Filipino first stories here throughout North America. Initingala na ngayon ang Bilyonaryo News Channel bilang tulay between the Filipino stories in the Philippines to the Filipino stories here in North America.
0: And wherever there are Filipinos, Bilyonaryo News Channel follows to deliver stories that they need to know and to serve the ones who also serve at the expense of leaving home. Thank you for the warm welcome, North America. This is BNC, your Bilyonaryo News.

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0: Who will rise above the rest and become the next Quiz Bee Millionario. 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

This is The Scorecard, where you score the latest sports news and in-depth views. I'm Anton Rojas. On The Scorecard tonight, EJ Opiera is flying high once again. The Filipino pole vault star captures another international gold while setting a new meet record in Austria. Why was Ateneo men's volleyball coach Vince Mangulabnan included in the CIDG's recommended homicide complaints? His family is now speaking out as questions grow over his alleged role in the Aurora drowning tragedy. A sold-out crowd, a taller New Zealand squad, and no Kai Soto. Can Gilas Pilipinas pull off a huge road upset against the Tall Blacks? Can rowing deliver the Philippines' next Olympic medal? The Philippine Sports Commission

Commission is betting on the future with a new grassroots program, putting Isabela at the heart of its long-term development plan. All the headlines and more on the scorecard tonight, the 2nd of July. Now, here's our roundup brought to you by the Philippine Sports Commission, the Philippine Olympic Committee, and the NSTIAC. EJ Obiena is back on top. The Filipino pole vault star claimed another gold medal after winning the Raiffeisen Austrian Open this

Olympian has now put together back-to-back wins as he continues to build momentum for the rest of the international athletic season. Former Ateneo men's basketball coach Tap Baldwin has expressed regret over the fatal team-building tragedy in Aurora, saying the suffering of the victims' families far outweighs his own difficulties. In a column by sports writer Homer Saison, Baldwin said he does not seek sympathy and that he only wishes the incident had never happened. The remarks come as the Department of Justice continues to review the Criminal Investigation and Detection Group's recommendation to file homicide, anti-hazing, and reckless imprudence resulting in homicide charges against Baldwin and other respondents. Interior Secretary John Vicramulia said Baldwin remains on hold while the DOJ determines whether there is sufficient basis to proceed with the recommended charges. The case stems from the June team-building activity in Dipacolao, Aurora, where student-athletes Divine Adili and Rene Barterbonia died after being swept away by strong waves. The DOJ is expected to decide whether the case will move forward to formal prosecution. Questions continue to swirl after Ateneo men's volleyball head coach Vince Mangulabnan was included in the list of individuals recommended by the PNPCIDG to face homicide complaints in connection with the June 8 drowning tragedy during the Ateneo men's basketball team activity in Dipacolao, Aurora. Mangulabnan was identified by the CIDG as Ateneo Sports Facility Officer, but his inclusion has sparked confusion online with many netizens questioning his alleged role in the incident and whether he was even present during the team-building activity. Mangulabnan's family has since broken its silence. His sister, former UST volleyball Maggie Mangulabnan, accused Ateneo of failing to stand by her brother, saying the ongoing investigation has already caused irreversible damage to his career, reputation, and their family's future. His mother also defended him, saying he has spent years building his name in volleyball and coaching and vowed not to let any institution destroy his reputation or integrity. Ateneo has also pushed back against the CIDG's findings. The university maintained that Mangulabnan was not present in Dipacolao during the incident. New developments continue to emerge in the investigation into the Ateneo team building incident. The Bureau of Immigration has confirmed that Ateneo men's basketball team strength and conditioning coach Grant Durns left the Philippines just 2 days after the drowning incident that claimed the lives of two players. Immigration officials said Durns departed the country on June 10 and has not returned since. The Bureau added that while it cannot disclose the details of his travel, it is prepared to provide the information to the proper authorities if needed for the ongoing investigation. During a podcast released on June 18, Durns implied that he is already back in New Zealand to watch his son's game, who is a professional rugby player. The Bureau of Immigration also clarified that no immigration lookout bulletin order or hold departure order had been issued against Durns. Meanwhile, the Criminal Investigation and Detection Group has recommended the filing of Anti-Hazing Act and homicide charges against head coach Tap Baldwin, Grant Durns, and other members of the team's coaching staff and sports staff in connection with the incident. Gilas Pilipinas faces a tough road test as it takes on New Zealand in the third window of the FIBA Basketball World Cup 2027 Asian Qualifiers this Friday at Spark Arena in Auckland. While Gilas has already secured a spot in the second round, the Tall Blacks are fighting to keep their World Cup qualification campaign on track, making this a crucial match for the home team. History is also on New Zealand's side. The Tall Blacks have won 7 of their 8 all-time FIBA meetings against the Philippines, including a narrow 69-66 win in Pasay during the second window. The challenge gets even bigger for Gilas as it will play without its tallest front court options, Kai Soto and Quintin Meliora Brown. Meanwhile, New Zealand has reinforced its size with the return of big men Sam Wardenberg, Shea Ely, and veteran Ty Webster, joining consistent performer Sam Menenga and experienced forward center Sam Timmins.
The Tall Blacks will also enjoy home court advantage with basketball.

0: Zealand announcing a sold-out crowd at Spark Arena. The last time these two teams met in Auckland, New Zealand dominated Gilas 87-70 during the FIBA Asia Cup qualifiers. Now, Gilas will look to overcome the odds, snap New Zealand's recent dominance, and hopefully head into another tough match against Australia with a statement win. Coach Jimmy Alapag isn't just bringing NBA experience to NLEX. He's also bringing the leadership principles and professional habits he learned from some of basketball's biggest names. Here's Zeus Valdez with the exclusive report.
1: Jimmy Alapag says his 6 years in the NBA taught him that building a winning team starts with leadership and culture. The new NLEX head coach identified former Sacramento Kings mentor Mike Brown as one of the biggest influences of his coaching philosophy. Alapag said Brown's leadership extended beyond the court, emphasizing strong relationship with both players and their families.
2: His attention to detail, right? And his ability to galvanize the group, and that didn't just extend to the players, that extended to the families too. And so I definitely intend to implement that in my coaching as well.
1: Alapag also plans to pass along the lessons he learned from working with NBA stars such as Russell Westbrook, DeMar DeRozan, Domantas Sabonis, De'Aaron Fox, and other top players. He said their daily discipline, professionalism, and approach to the game are just as important as their talent.
2: Because obviously when you talk about Russ and DeMar, you're talking about two future Hall of Famers. So all of our conversations and everything that I've learned from them, being able to share that with the NLEX guys, I'm excited to do that.
1: Alapag hopes those lessons will help fast-track the development of the Road Warriors as they aim to become consistent championship contenders. For the Mighty Mouse, success is about more than place and strategy. It's about building the kind of culture he experienced in the NBA, one he now hopes will elevate NLEX to the next level. Reporting for The Scorecard, Zeus Valdez, Billionaire News Channel.
0: Justin Chua is back with the Phoenix Fuel Masters, ready to provide more than just size in the paint. After spending one conference with TNT, the veteran big man returns to a young Phoenix squad with the goal of bringing the leadership and winning mindset he picked up during the Tropang 5G's finals run.
3: Thank you naman for TNT, diba, for giving me a chance after being out for quite some time. It's really fun there. I learned a lot. The winning culture, I haven't been in a winning culture in a while. So, sobrang eye-opener ulit sa akin na parang, no, this is really how, what it takes to win. So, sana madala ko dito.
0: At 36 years old, Chua is now the eldest player on the roster. Chua says his responsibility is to help guide the Fuel Masters' young core while filling whatever role head coach Charles Thieu needs from him. Chua believes the Fuel Masters already have the talent to compete, but says the team must improve its communication and defensive discipline to reach the next level.
3: I just noticed also sa defensive side of the game kasi ang daming kulang eh. Nobody's talking also. I was telling Jason kanina na 3 days pala ako dito so I don't wanna start yelling at everyone. Pero at least ngayon, pagtuloy-tuloy na, we can practice more and start, you know, being vocal to the young kids. Kasi all they need is reminders lang naman eh. Kasi ang gagaling ng mga players namin eh. So they just need to be reminded.
0: Phoenix is hoping to recapture the impact Chua made during his first stint with the franchise when he won Defensive Player of the Conference and helped the Fuel Masters reach the Philippine Cup semifinals in the 2020 bubble. Akari and Galleries Tower have strengthened their rosters with key additions as they continue their preparations for the 2026 PBL on tour. The Power Chargers have re-signed veteran middle blocker Risa Sato, who returns to competitive volleyball after taking time away from the sport following her pregnancy. The former Charitigo standout is expected to provide leadership experience and a championship mentality to the Akari frontline. Meanwhile, Galleries Tower has signed outside hitter Alisa Bertolano as a free agent after her release from Farm Fresh. The high-risers hope Bertolano's arrival will add scoring depth and versatility as they look to improve in the upcoming tournament. With rosters continuing to take shape both

0: Macquarie and Galleries Tower are continuing or counting on their newest reinforcements to make an immediate impact when the 2026 PVL On Tour opens next week. The Philippine Sports Commission is hoping a new grassroots initiative in Isabela can help shape the country's next generation of Olympians. For PSC Chairman Patrick Gregorio, the goal is to make rowing a sport that thrives well beyond the national team. Here's our sports correspondent Zeus Valdez with the details.
1: The Philippine Sports Commission has officially launched the Open Academy for Rowing in Isabela as part of the Cagayan Valley Sports and Youth Summit, which gathered local government officials, coaches, students, athletes, and sports stakeholders from across the region. As part of the initiative, the PSC turned over a fleet of rowing equipment worth millions of pesos, including single, double, quad, and eight-man boats to help jumpstart the region's grassroots development program. PSC Chairman Patrick Gregorio said the initiative is part of a long-term vision to build a stronger pipeline of Filipino rowers after the country produced Olympians in the last two Olympics.
2: The last two Olympics, yep, may Olympian tayo na rower. But before that, there was a gap of 20 years. Wala tayong Olympian na rower. Hindi, sana po wag nang mawala yan.
1: Gregorio said the addition of coastal rowing and beach sprint rowing to major international competitions has created even more opportunities for Filipino athletes. He added that the PSC plans to replicate the program by deploying boats, equipment, and training resources to other parts of the country.
2: Ang gusto mangyari ng rowing, meron kang North Luzon, meron kang Luzon, meron kang Visayas, meron kang Mindanao. Then yung mga bangka na meron ng Philippine Rowing, dalhin natin sa mga probinsya. That will really develop Philippine Rowing very fast.
1: Five-time SEA Games gold medalist and Olympian Joe Rodriguez also backed the program, saying rowing gives Filipino athletes a more accessible pathway to international competition.
3: Kita chance nila maglaro ng Olympics, Asian Games, SEA Games sa mga individual event. So the other event kasi medyo ano na tayo, like ball game, malayo na yung ano natin, yung ranking natin. So sa rowing, malaki chance natin.
1: With the Open Academy now officially underway and with millions of pesos worth of rowing equipment already provided through the partnership between the Philippine Sports Commission and the city government of Cagayan, officials hope Isabela will serve as the model for a nationwide grassroots program that will produce more Filipino Olympians in the years ahead. Reporting for The Scorecard, Zeus Valdez, Billionaire News Channel.
0: England is through to the FIFA World Cup round of 16 thanks to a familiar hero. Harry Kane delivered when it mattered most, scoring two late goals to lift the Three Lions to a hard-fought 2-1 comeback win over the Democratic Republic of Congo. England was stunned early after Brian Chipenga fired home the opening goal in the 7th minute, silencing English fans and putting the African side in control. Despite dominating possession and creating chances, England couldn't find a way past Congo goalkeeper Lionel Mpassi, who produced a string of brilliant saves to keep his team in front for more than an hour. But the breakthrough finally came in the 75th minute. Kane rose above the defense, meeting Anthony Gordon's cross with a powerful header to level the match at 1-1. Then, just 4 minutes from full time, the England captain struck again. Kane drifted across the edge of the box before unleashing a thunderous right-footed strike that found the back of the net, completing the comeback and sending England into the last 16. The brace also marked Kane's 13th career FIFA World Cup goal, moving him past the legendary Pele on the all-time scoring list. With the victory, England advances to the round of 16, where they will face co-host Mexico in a high-stakes knockout clash. Meanwhile, here is the full result from today's World Cup action. The Boston Celtics have officially moved on from Jaylen Brown, sending the 2024 NBA Finals MVP to the Philadelphia 76ers in one of the biggest trades of the offseason. Boston received 9-time All-Star Paul George, 2 future first-round picks and 2 second-round selections in return for the All-Star swingman. Brown leaves the Celtics after a decade with a franchise that included an NBA championship, 5 All-Star appearances, and the 2024 Finals MVP award. The 28-year-old now joins a Philadelphia squad led by Joel Embiid and Tyrese Maxey, giving the 76ers another elite two-way star as they chase their first Eastern Conference Finals appearance in more than 2 decades. Meanwhile, the Celtics are betting on Paul George's veteran leadership while also adding valuable draft capital as they restructure their roster for the future. Up next, Filipino sprinter Caris Pantoniel continues to build his reputation as one of the Philippines' most promising track athletes, collecting medals at home and abroad while establishing himself as a key member of the national team. From breaking the national under-20 record in the men's 400 meters to chasing even bigger goals on the international stage, the 19-year-old star joins us to share his journey, his mindset, and what's next for his rising career. He joins us when we return right here on The Scorecard.

0: 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Going beyond limits, Bilyonario News Channel is now on CLTV 36, expanding reach across Central Luzon. Because the stories that matter should be everywhere. BNC, the Bilyonario News Channel. 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
0: Who will rise above the rest and become the next Quiz Bee Millionario? Bilyonario Quiz Bee Season 2, College Edition.
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1: Welcome back to the scorecard. Filipino sprinter Caris Pantoniel has emerged as one of the country's brightest young track stars, breaking the national under-20 record in the men's 400 meters while helping power the Philippines to multiple international medals. And he is with us tonight in the studio. Let's welcome Philippine national team standout Caris Pantoniel. Caris, maraming salamat and welcome to the Bilyonario News Channel.
11: Thank you for welcoming po Bilyonario News Channel.
1: Yeah. Thank you so much. At 19 years old, Caris, na-represent mo na agad itong Pilipinas sa mga major international competitions. Paano nagbago ang buhay mo mula nung naging miyembro ka ng national team ng Pilipinas?
11: At first po, ano po siya?

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1: Yeah.
0: 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But suddenly, after right up, a month after po ako mag-18, after po ng 18th birthday ko po, tapos nag-national team po ako agad. 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
1: Yeah. Karis, you told me before we went on air that you're from Cebu.
0: Yeah.
1: What age did you first realize na may potential ka to become a track athlete?
0: Actually po, way back on 2016 po.
1: Okay.
0: On our classroom po, parang nanonood lang ako dun sa bintana, tapos dun po sa quadrangle ng school namin. 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
1: okay.
0: 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Last June sa Taiwan po.
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0: 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Not just a specific country po, but throughout all my abroad competitions po.
1: Okay.
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1: Okay. I will ask you later about your next races because we're very interested. I'm sure the audience is also interested kung saan ka aabangan sa mga darating mong laban. But for you, National University. National University is known for producing many great student athletes na who go on to become national team athletes. How big is it for you na naging bahagi ka ng NU?
0: Way back po before, nung nagseryoso na po ako sa track sa track career ko po, nung nag-high school na po ako, doon na po ako sa Sisters of Mary, ganun po. 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In fact, marami po yung kumuha sa akin, pero mas pinili ko po yung National University po. 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Tsaka I can say to myself po na di ako nagkakamali na pinili na university.
1: ENU is very lucky to have you. So, Karis, tell us when are your next competitions happening? Saan ka pwede abangan ng mga sumusuporta sa iyo at syempre mga Philippine fans of track and field?
0: So my next competition po will be next week po sa Ordos, Inner Mongolia po sa China. Then it is the Asian Under 23 po. Then I'll be running the 400 meters again. After more than a half a year, nakapagtakbo ulit ako ng international po sa 400. Then also the 4x400 meters relay po dun.
1: Ayan. So prayers for Karis as he goes to raise the flag again in international competition in China. Karis, maraming salamat sa oras. Thank you for sharing your time and your story here on The Scorecard. This just in, Alex Ayala is through to the third round of Wimbledon after a commanding straight sets victory over Australia's Maya Joyn. The 21-year-old Filipina cruised to a 3-6, 6-2, 6-0 win, avenging her loss to Joyn in the Eastbourne Open Final last year. The victory marks Ayala's first ever advancement to the third round of Wimbledon, continuing what has already been a breakthrough season on the WTA Tour. With her Eastbourne heartbreak now behind her, Alex Ayala has another opportunity to make history as she continues her quest for her deepest Grand Slam run yet. She will next face world number 3 Iga Swiatek, the same player she stunned at the Miami Open to spark her breakthrough on the WTA Tour. Laban, Alex, and congratulations. And with that, thank you for joining us tonight. We'll see you again tomorrow on The Scorecard, where sports is our business and business is our sport on the Bilyonario News Channel. This has been Anton Rojas. Have a blessed evening, everybody, and good night.

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We continue to learn the winning strategies and champion mindset of winners, movers, and shakers. I'm Charles Tew. Catch the all-new season of Beyond the Game, only on Billionaire News Channel.

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Bellionario News Channel is now live on GSAT Channel 40, reaching a broader audience across Visayas and Mindanao with brave stories and bold insights that shape business, economy, and the country. 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
0: 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Sa akin lang, hindi ba kaya dapat humarap muna itong alumni na ito to a barrage of questions?
1: Get today's memo with Corina Sanchez Rojas. Monday to Friday, 7:30 a.m. on BNC, the Billionario News Channel. A political reckoning. A nation on watch. As the impeachment trial of Vice President Sara Duterte unfolds, every testimony, every motion, and every decision carries consequences beyond the halls of power. And your Billionario News Channel will be there with comprehensive expert analysis and real-time updates. VP Sara on trial. A BNC impeachment coverage.

0: 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We're going to the quarters.
1: Nagpakilig na naman si Jennifer Aniston.

0: Kennard launched ni Jennifer ang relationship nila ni Jim on Instagram. They reportedly celebrated their one-year anniversary nitong May. Hindi pa nakaka-move on si businessman Sam Versosa kay Rian Ramos. Ayon kay Sam, matagal na silang hindi nagkakausap at willing naman siyang mag-first move. Pero kailangan daw ng tamang timing. Sa ngayon kasi, hindi pa siya fully healed. Dagdag pa ni Sam, it's better na he stays single for now. He and Rian were together for 4.5 years but were confirmed to have split earlier this year. All eyes on Madison Square Garden kung saan ikakasal umano sina Taylor Swift at Travis Kelce this weekend. Wala pang official announcement ang couple but muli na naman kasing nagpahiwatig si New York City Mayor Zoran Mamdani.
1: From Prince William and Kate Middleton, Harry and Meghan, George Clooney and Amal, and now Travis Kelce and Taylor Swift. Mala wedding of the century din kung ituring ang darating na kasal ng NFL star at Grammy-winning artist. In Kansas City, a bakery is offering special mini cakes na dedicated sa power couple.
2: We have just been having so much fun celebrating them and their relationship, their love, and then we're in the celebration and joy business at the bakery, so making sweets to celebrate all of that has been really fun.
1: Mahigpit na ang seguridad sa Madison Square Garden kung saan umano ikakasal sina Taylor and Travis this July 3rd. Reports say a rehearsal dinner with about 100 guests will be held on Thursday, New York time. Sa wedding mismo, more than 1,000 attendees daw ang expected. Kabilang dito sina Selena Gomez, Emma Stone, Gigi Hadid, and Sabrina Carpenter. On the side of the groom, posible namang umattend ang coach ni Travis na si Andy Reid and his Kansas City Chiefs teammate Patrick Mahomes. Walang nire-release na detalye sina Travis and Taylor, but the New York City mayor himself has been giving hints.
3: My recommendation to all New Yorkers is to stay inside and stay cool. And if you happen to be getting married at Madison Square Garden, you will be staying inside and you will be staying cool. And I think it's a good example to set for the city at large.
1: And sa kabila ng possible influx of visitors sa syudad, fans could be more excited.
4: 1,000% excitement. She's never an inconvenience. Taylor can do whatever she wants.
1: Proving that their lover era is truly enchanting.
5: Hanggang kailan kaya?
6: Yung rally?
5: Yeah. Alam mo, hindi malayo na hanggang July 6 yan. Mm. 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Lalo na kung hindi talaga makaka-attend si Senator Marcoleta. Dahil, magfa-file. Until when can they file?
6: Because until tomorrow, no?
5: Until
6: last
5: tomorrow.
6: Working day.
5: Oo. Kung ang pakay talaga nila ay hindi makarating si Senador Marcoleta sa impeachment trial.
6: So, malamang lilipat lang ng venue ulit yung rally from Liwasan to Pasay naman sa labas ng Senado.
5: Ah, well, I think they'll need a permit para dyan. Hindi ba? Kasi yung Liwasang Bonifacio is the only Freedom Park.
0: Yes, that's true. Oh. Pero I just actually came there kanina and according to some of the yung mga rallyista doon, sabi nila na pwede daw mag-extend until tomorrow. So we'll see about that.
5: Yun. So pero mukhang aabot pa si Senator Marcoleta sa pagsisimula ng hearing.
6: Oo, kung hindi talaga kakasuhan bukas or kung hindi lalabas yung arrest warrant.
5: Arrest warrant. 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
6: At iyan ang ating agenda ngayong gabi. Ako si Willard Cheng.
0: Ako naman po si Erica Christensen. For more news and features, visit our official website, bnc.ph.
5: At ako si Corina Sanchez Rojas. Sa bawat issue, may anggulo at ang balita, may agenda.

Good evening, I'm Willard Cheng, sitting in for Pinky Web. Tonight, we ask the questions, we tackle the issues, we clarify matters, and we get on point.

0: children's online safety back in the spotlight. Following the deadly school shooting in Tacloban, investigators found the suspects might have been influenced by a foreign extremist network. They were also allegedly exposed to a violent mobile game. How common are cases like this? And what does the government plan to do about it? Let's get on point with Attorney Aboy Paraiso. He is the Executive Director of the Cybercrime Investigation and Coordinating Center, or CICC. Good evening, sir, and thank you for joining us tonight.
1: Good morning. Good morning here, Sir Willard. Good evening there. Glad to be back on your show.
0: Thank you. Sir, first of all, on the investigation on the deadly Tacloban school shooting incident, the two suspects were allegedly groomed by a supposed terrorist group called 764. And for viewers who may be hearing that name for the first time, please tell us more about the group. What have you found out?
1: So this is what we call a group inside. These are predators, groomers inside, who are preying on our children based on their tendencies towards violence. So they usually lurk around games, applications that are extremely violent, case in point, Gorebox. Then they try to recruit them, and then they transfer them to other platforms, messaging platforms, to do their radicalization, desensitization, and their indoctrination in other games.
0: And how wide is the group's reach, sir?
1: So this particular group, the 764, is a very, very multinational group. Most of its high-ranking members are from outside of the country. And they have reaches, in fact,

0: Their reach in the Philippines is small compared to their reach in Malaysia and Indonesia, in Southeast Asia. But they have members, and they've recruited and indoctrinated and radicalized people from Europe, people from North America. It has a global reach, Sir Willard.
1: And Attorney Aboy, meron bang indication kung sino sila specifically or mga anonymous po ito?
0: We identified being here. I already touched base with our counterparts in law enforcement agencies here in the States. In fact, I've read thoroughly doon sa literature, doon sa mga reports ng FBI here. Identified naman yung iba, karamihan yung mga high-ranking officials nila are from Russia. In fact, meron tayong mga groomers locally na sa Pilipinas, but their reach is hindi naman kadalasan nangyayari to sa probinsya, no. In fact, one of Sir Brett is one of those who already infiltrated the group, and nakita natin na parang meron ng local presence here, may local groomer na here, Sir Willard.
1: Ito ho bang mga local groomers, sir, ay matitrace at mahuhuli at huhulihin ng otoridad?
0: Yan ho ang ginagawa ho natin ng ating local law enforcement agencies. But I'd like to particularly give credit sa ating PNP, no? But the evidence that would warrant para ma-meet natin yung requirement ng reasonable certainty of conviction, pinapalakas pa natin, Sir Willard.
1: Pero may existing naman ho bang batas para, kumbaga, sila ay ma-hold accountable?
0: So we have the anti-child abuse law, and we have yung paghalimbawa dito sa mga nangyari sa Tacloban, which is murder, no? They can be held as co-principals sa murder, aggravated by the fact of it was done through ICT means. So gagamitin natin yung provisions ng 10175. But admittedly, Sir Willard, these are very novel cases na first time natin matitesting kung may mga gaps ba sa batas or may kailangan pa natin pa tayong punuan dito sa mga batas natin, kasi we have 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
1: Babalikan natin yan, sir, kung may mga naisip po kayo mga proposed amendments doon sa cybercrime law. In the meantime, lumabas din ho sa Senate hearing that a suspected adult groomer using the pseudonym Sedik Ryazanov on Facebook recruited the minors involved. Do we know the individual's real identity, sir?
0: Iyon yung pinag-uusapan natin. No? We know, we have leads kung sino siya, Sir Willard, using our current technology, using our other tools. However, pagdating sa prosecution, kailangan maingat tayo, Sir Willard, pagdating doon sa pag-present at pag-acquire ng ebidensya. Since that particular individual has account with Meta, kailangan isabihin na natin yung provisions, yung mga credentials niya from Meta. 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And, you know, no matter how good our relationship with Meta here in the Philippines are, papadala pa yan sa Singapore, papadala pa yan sa US, which takes time. Isipin nyo na lang, for example, even if we're law enforcement for purposes of trying to apprehend and try, hindi mo basta-basta mahuli yan, kasi sisirain niya yung kaso niyo. 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So, sir, yun yung mga nakikita natin mga gaps doon sa na kailangan natin punaan. And we are working very carefully na hindi mabutasan yung kaso.
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1: At sa history ho ba ng CICC at sa pag-i-issue ng mga cyber warrants, meron na ho bang nagbunga?
0: To be honest, sir, Sir Willard, I have to put context to this, the dynamics. CICC, the center which I head, is yun yung coordinating center, pero it's made up of the PNP, the NBI, the DOJ OOC, and the DICT. In its current structure, since wala yung center, the unit I head, wala siyang, hindi siya LEA, hindi siya law enforcement agency, wala siya sa pinapower, so we have to reach out then kay NBI. Particularly kasi si PNP yung sa pinapowers niya very limited din eh. So na nakapag-issue na ho sila based on some of the detections we made, based on some of the leads we generated, nakapag-issue na ho tayo. And to be honest, Sir Willard, may iba naman na cyber wallets na in-issue ho ang Korte Suprema. 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
1: Babalik lang ako saglit, sir, doon sa adult groomer na kilala bilang si Dick Riazanov. 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
0: Actually, to be honest, yung mga posts niya hindi interesting, hindi kami interesado sa mga post niya, but his activity as a groomer, he is using that particular pseudonym para magmukha at palabasin na kaedad niya yung mga binibiktima niya. We're more particularly interested in his activities do sa mga messaging platforms, Sir Willard, kasi hindi siya gaano nagpo-post.
1: Okay. At nasilip nyo rin ho ba kung ano yung mga conversations nitong individual na to doon sa mga suspects, sir?
0: Only what the PNP is sharing with us, Sir Willard. Kasi we have to understand that they have primary jurisdiction. But the CICC stands ready to lend our expertise at saka our technology when it comes to digital forensics. So nakapag-acquire na tayo. In fact, we would be conducting trainings din sa ibang mga law enforcement powers natin, partners natin, para naman magamit din nila yung technology. I point out to our role as the central coordinator of all of government's efforts to keep our internet safe. And part of that is technology sharing and yung pagtitrain sa mga kaibigan natin at kapartner natin sa mga law enforcement agencies.
1: We'll just take a short break. We'll continue our discussion with CICC Executive Director Aboy Paraiso when we return. Stay tuned. This is On Point.

Welcome back and still with us, CICC Executive Director Attorney Aboy Paraiso. Sir, mapunta naman po tayo sa topic ng online grooming. What does extremist grooming look like?

0: So it's very quite alarming, to be honest. Again, I point out to the fact na tayo sa Pilipinas, first time natin experience to. Pero yung mga ibang bansa, gaya ho dito sa Amerika, very, very common na nangyari ito, no? And you have to remember that, they are very technologically advanced, and they are a first world country. They have the resources to fight this. And yet, because of some restrictions and because of the propensity of these online groomers, talagang near perfect na nila yung sistema nila on how to groom, how to target, and next how to groom these children. So medyo nakakatakot na. It's very alarming, Sir Willard.
1: Oo. What age group, sir, typically yung kanilang mga tinatarget?
0: As young as 8 years old, I've seen they tried mga 6 years old. Pero again, for purposes of yung mga terroristic acts, as young as 8 years old. Kasi parang yung mga 6 years old na yung first contact nila, niluluto pa nila. 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And typically, this is for the purpose na mas madaling ma-radicalize kasi unang-una, they target these individuals because they're of their predisposure or yung mga kanila mga

0: it's just a matter of adding layers. 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
1: Sir, aside from 764, meron pa ho bang ibang mga foreign terrorist networks na minomonitor ng CICC?
0: Marami ho, Sir Willard, to be honest. And, you know, this is an eye-opener for us. At hindi na kami, na ang natutunan namin dito, Sir Willard, no, hindi kami pwede mag-rely doon sa popularity ng game. For example, itong Gorebox kung saan na-recruit itong mga batang to. It's not a very popular game. It's a very small game. It only has 10 million downloads worldwide. At very few pa rin ang nagiging active users nito. So wala talaga sa radar namin to, no, Sir Willard.
1: Oh, yun nga yung tatanong ko sana. Before the Tacloban school shooting incident, meron na ho ba kayong nakitang mga or na-monitor na mga kumbaga alarm bells?
0: No, yeah, to be honest, nung sa roadblocks pa lang kasi, di ba, you have to remember na punta sa radar natin ang roadblocks because napigilan ho ng ating pamahalaan, particularly po ang PNP ACG, yung tangkang school shooting naman ng mga batang ito who were groomed in sa roadblocks mismo do sa Laguna.
1: And what is the CICC doing, sir, para mapigilan itong online grooming?
0: So kami naman ho, again, we are coordinating with all our government partners. But more importantly, we are coordinating and we would form strong partnerships with the developer community at saka yung gaming community. No? Yun talagang plano. The ban, the solution to ban is temporary. And alam namin, it's not a permanent solution. It's not even an effective solution kung halimbawa outright ban kasi you'll just force them underground. Para lang yan yung illegal gambling, Sir Willard, no? So it has to be strictly regulated. Yung ayaw mag-comply, yun ang ibaba natin. But we have to come up with some regulations based on marami tayong pwede pagkopyahan eh. Based on international standards, kung ano yung dapat na mga rules with regards to child safety with online games. Doon natin nakikita na yung effective na talaga pag-supo at saka pag-papahina dito sa online grooming at saka itong mga mass shootings based on online condition by online groomers, ano, a strong partnership with the private sector and our allies, Sir Willard.
1: Mm-hmm. And sinasabi, sir, na yung nangyari sa Tacloban at yung mga suspects doon were said to be influenced by Gorebox. How do investigators typically determine whether a game was simply something a suspect played versus out of leisure or for leisure versus something that actually is already influencing their behavior negatively?
0: So what we are seeing right now, as mentioned earlier, Sir Willard, most of their children, ang talagang targeting nangyayari doon sa mga gaming platforms, tinitingnan kung sino yung predispose sa violence. So itong mga violent games na to nagiging magnet not only for the potential targets but for groomers as well kasi madali na yung kumbaga hahanap ka ng sino marunong lumangoy, pupunta ka doon sa pool, 'di ba? 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So yun yung nagiging nakikita nating trend, no? And but again, the game is only part of the problem. We have to look at the messaging community, the messaging platforms din. Kasi dito sila nararadicalize, dito sila na-indoctrinate. And again, wala rin tayong jurisdiction over these platforms. Nakikita natin na, halimbawa, itong particular case na to, Discord. Even if we issue subpoena, cyber warrants on these platforms, aabuti na naman na siyam-siyam. And that is yung binabanggit natin kanina, Sir Willard. Tine-testing pa natin kung sasagot sila at ano yung extent ng cooperation nila. Then you also have this problem with the platforms itself, yung mga downloading platforms. Itong particular problem with Gorebox, ilang araw umabot bago tinakedown ni Google Play, ni Steam, yung game na to do sa platform nila. And we don't even see any effect with this particular move kasi after 5 days, ang dami na nakapag-download ng laro, ayun na, malalaro na nila. Hindi na nila. Ang magagawa lang nun is pigilan yung mga future downloads nito. So that's another part of the problem. Especially in light of ang kaya namin sagutin sa CICC at saka sa yung mga

0: tech partners natin is the tech side of it. 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So, sanga-sanga na yung mga problema, Sir Willard.
1: Oo. 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
0: Yeah. There are other technologies out there that can circumvent yung geo-blocking natin. Ano? Mm. 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So, yun yung nakikita natin na a problem pag halimbawa ang solusyon talaga natin is an outright ban lang.
1: Uh-huh. Tingin niyo ba yung creators ng Gorbox ay dapat ma-held accountable din in the case?
0: Well, there are certain responsibilities. And I'm looking at some jurisprudence here in the States now where the gaming platform has been held accountable. So, unfortunately, they tried pero wala pa ako nakikita ang conviction dito. Mm. Pero from a moral standpoint, there is a moral obligation in the on the part of the gamers na baguhin at saka yung mga developers na baguhin yung platforms nila at least with respect to age appropriateness nung content. Ibig sabihin, they make sure na kung R18 yan, talagang 18 years old pataas lang ang makakalaro niyan. I've heard that particular that argument na hindi nila responsibilidad yan. Pero as sabi ko naman, no, they have that not only legal responsibility but that moral responsibility kasi kumikita sila sa atin, Sir Willard.
1: So yun ang sagot ninyo na rin, sir, sa tanong na should mobile games be regulated?
0: Definitely. Sabi ko nga, it has to be heavily, not just regulated, it should be heavily regulated. It should undergo scrutiny na parang yung ginawa natin sa Roblox na nakita natin yung mga flaws. And maybe that's sinasabi ko nga, on the case of Roblox, medyo nagpapasalamat tayo that they accepted that their platform has flaws and they're very much open to working with the government and other private sector partners para makita, ma-identify yung mga flaws na yan para ma-address nila. But with other games, siguro, ayan na, let the Philippines be the start of this conversation that, you know, it's not always about the bottom line, but it's more about yung responsibility natin on keeping our internet safe, especially for our children.
1: Mm. And top of mind, sir, ano yung mga amendments na naiisip na hunin yung pwedeng gawin doon sa cybercrime law? And also, what measures can the international community do para halimbawa yung cyber warrants na ini-issue natin dito ay talagang masunod at ma-honor kahit nasa ibang bansa pa yung tech company involved? Perhaps maybe international conventions or agreements?
0: Yep. Mm-hmm. Yep. So, una-una dyan sa, on the part of the Philippines, siguro at parati namin hinihingi, a law that would grant the Philippines and all its agencies jurisdiction over various platforms. Here, we're talking about the gaming platforms, we're talking about the messaging platforms, and we're talking about the social media platforms. Pero ngayon, tinitingnan din natin dapat lahat ng mga tech companies, including yung mga downloading platforms, sina iOS Store, sina Google Play, and sina Steam, have to have offices here for purposes of jurisdiction. Kasi kahit anong batas ang i-craft natin later on, whether it's regulation, whether it's penal laws with regards to violation of our of internet safety, bale wala kasi wala tayong jurisdiction over them. Second siguro is an updating of the Cybercrime Prevention Act of 2012 or 1175 and various cybercrime laws. Unang-una to empower agencies like the CICC and the law enforcement agencies, NBI and PNP, para naman we would be equipped not only with sufficient people but laws that would grant us powers to truly investigate these incidents in a timely manner. And then, siguro ho, nakikiusap po ako sa ating kataas-taasang kagalagalang hukuman ho ng Pilipinas. Maybe it's high time that we really sit down and put serious effort in educating and upskilling

0: our people pagdating sa appreciation ng cyber crimes natin, and para ho mas mabilis yung proseso. Ang problema, Sir Willard, gaya ng sabi mo kanina, ang cybercrime borderless eh, pero yung mga batas natin territorial pa rin. So I think that's another thing that we have to look at and strengthen, apart from strengthening our partnership with other countries through yun nga, yung international conventions. Pero yung totoo naman ho, it's pending before the Senate na yung ratification ng ating pag-sali at pakikilahok doon sa UN Convention on Cybercrime. But more importantly, I think we should update our MLATs na yung mutual legal assistance treaties with other countries to include these crimes that happen on our cyberspace. Kasi based on the current setup right now, pwede ka lang, yung MLATs are only effective doon sa mga identified crimes doon sa mga MLATs natin. And cybercrime, unfortunately, wasn't one of those when these MLATs were contemplated.
1: Mm-hmm. Ito ba ay para ma-extradite yung perpetrator kung sakasakali?
0: Yes, the expedition extradite the suspects, to expedite the investigation, and again to solve that particular problem that we have to face, that cybercrime now is borderless. It's everyone's problem. It's not a third world country problem. It's not a technology insufficiency. It's a, you know, it's a global problem that has to be addressed by measures which has a global effect also. So we learned.
1: CICC Executive Director Attorney Aboy Paraiso, all the best, and thank you so much for your time, sir.
0: Maraming salamat po, Sir Willard.
1: And that's On Point. Join us again tomorrow, 7:30 p.m. here on BNC, the Billionario News Channel. I'm Willard Cheng, sitting in for Pink UM. Thank you for watching.
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3: Alam mo ba yung nag-compose ng kantang Ako'y Sa'yo ay kay akin lamang? Ako'y sa'yo.
4: Aligaya akin. I love that song! I'm always singing that sa fiesta!
3: Ayan, oh.
4: Ay! Ay! Ay! Ay!

The Iglesia Ni Cristo protest is now on day 3 and has moved from the People Power Monument in Quezon City to Liwasang Bonifacio in Manila. Good morning, I'm Attorney Karen Jimeno, and this is At the Forefront.

0: Senator Rodante Marcoleta sees politics as the reason behind the plunder charges filed against him. Some suspect efforts to jail the senator aim to prevent him from participating in the impeachment trial of Vice President Sara Duterte. Others claim this is an attempt to stop Marcoleta's flood control probe, which may implicate more officials. Meantime, the Office of the Ombudsman is bent on making former Public Works Secretary Manuel Bonoan a state witness in the flood control scandal. To give us his legal insights on this, we'll be speaking with former Dean of the Pamantasan ng Lungsod ng Maynila Law School, Dean Judd Roy. Good morning, Dean Judd.
1: Hi, Karen. Good morning. Thank you very much for having me. Good morning to all your viewers.
0: Okay, let's go to the technicalities of what plunder is and what its elements are. Kasi medyo hati yung opinion as to whether the case of Senator Marcoleta really constitutes plunder. So first, let's talk about the donations worth 75 million pesos. Does accepting donations worth 75 million pesos, which may be, according to Senator Marcoleta, he also said, I think this was for his campaign, from three donors, can this be considered plunder?
1: You know, Attorney Karen, let's begin with what we call the gravamen of the offense. What is the essence of the offense? The essence of the offense is the amassing of wealth beyond 50 million by a public official. There's an amendment that raised the number to 75 million. Actually, if you want the plunder law to tighten, you want to lower the amount so that at the lower amount, plunder will stick. Now, do the facts fit in the case of Senator Marcoleta? If you read the plunder law, you will find that first, the requirement is that there must be a public officer. Plunder applies only to public officers. If there's no public officer involved, if it's a private person, then it is not a case of plunder. It might be something else. Then the plunder is committed by acquiring the amount of at least 50 million, or as in this case, 75 million. And one of the modes by which it is acquired is that it may be paid as a gift. It may be paid as a commission or a kickback. In this case, the problem is there is a public admission that it was a gift. Now, it is true that he was found to have had no electoral violation. And the explanation was that when it was given to him, the election period had not begun, so it should not qualify as something that goes inside the declaration of candidates.
0: Statement of contributions and expenses.
1: But he claims nonetheless that he used it as such, and that is a defense he could raise. As I understand it, it's been said that the SOSE can be amended anyway. But that's water under the bridge already because the COMELEC cleared him of that charge. So does it constitute plunder? I'm afraid so. I think the law is quite clear that, you know, the acceptance of a gift would constitute plunder.
0: But is that, okay, so for me, I also want to look at the other side of this where I'm sure the defense lawyers will argue that this is not plunder. But if you look at the definition of plunder, it talks about committing it through a combination or series of the following means or similar schemes.
1: That's
0: and then
1: right.
0: You said, yes, correct, that under Section 1D, Paragraph 2, you can commit plunder by receiving directly or indirectly any commission, gift, share percentage, kickbacks, or any other form of pecuniary benefit. But this sentence also says, from any person or entity in connection with any government contract or project, or by reason of the office or position of the public officer concerned. So for me, if I were to apply ejus dem generis, which means if in that sentence, yung description is related to one thing, then it applies to that whole enumeration, then
1: right.
0: I would think that the gift would relate to one, and in connection with any government contract or project, or by reason of his public office, which means merong advantage or may advantage na nakukuha yung nagbibigay.
1: No, yes, Karen, ideally that you want to establish that, but as you know, that would constitute bribery, direct or indirect, which is

0: one of the means by which the wealth is accumulated or amassed. Now, it doesn't matter. It doesn't matter how the wealth is amassed. The fact is, it is amassed while you are in public office.
1: Mm-hmm.
0: There is a restriction. You cannot accept donations unless it is clear, for instance, if it were an inheritance or from your brother or a relative, then that might be excusable.
1: So but these three donors that began to take the 25 million, they willingly gave it. And if they said that I gave it under the assumption that he was going to run for senator or because I was encouraging him to run for senator, not by reason of his public office, would that still be that,
0: well, if it's because he's a candidate for re-election or election, it would still be connected to his public office. But of course, he would be allowed to receive funds for campaign donations. The problem is they've already avoided using that that paradigm or that rubric for the transaction.
1: Bawal na ba yun? So let's say nagkaroon ng case, itong umabot na to sa court, can they raise that as a defense? That
0: I'm
1: it is a campaign donation?
0: Sure,
1: and
0: they
1: yes, I made a mistake by not declaring it in my source. So therefore, it's not plunder. Is that a viable defense?
0: He could raise that defense, and it might hold some water. And maybe he'll be pressed to prove that, okay, so that your source is inaccurate. Mm-hmm. Either you amend it or you accept that you perjured yourself, because I understand that that is given under oath.
1: Yeah.
0: He could claim it was a mistake, I thought that this and so forth, this would not qualify as an electoral expense. So the question, I guess, that we must address is it a fair charge?
1: Yeah,
0: that's
1: one thing I wanted to ask,
0: yes,
1: because the fairness here, and if you look at the penalty of plunder, it's reclusion perpetua.
0: Yes.
1: And in the past law, nung hindi pa na-suspend yung death penalty, it was reclusion,
0: yes,
1: perpetua to death. So
0: yes,
1: you're telling me na yung, let's say, Senator Marcoleta, tumanggap siya ng to 25 million from three donors, and I know that some public officials, when they run for office, mas malaki pa nga yung dinodonate ng iba sa kanila.
0: So, there you go.
1: Ibig sabihin, he'll be penalized with reclusion perpetua.
0: Well, that's why you're supposed to declare that in your source, in your candidate's declaration.
1: But that's, right? That goes to the fairness. Kasi if we're looking at yung gravity ng mga ibang na file ng plunder, you have Janet Napoles,
0: sure,
1: na grabe naman talaga yung merong mga maraming ghost projects. And now, the level of corruption that we're seeing with the flood control, na hindi pa nafafile ng case, and yet now, you have someone na tumanggap ng donations and it doesn't
0: being
1: concern
0: charged
1: public funds. And then now we're reading the law by the letter of the law.
0: Mm-hmm.
1: Parang yun yung niisip siguro ng ibang tao. Parang hindi naman fair yun.
0: Well, that's why, Karen, we have what we call supermandatory rules or processes. What is the supermandatory rule or process? It's something that you cannot avoid. You cannot ever dispense with. He's charged because in the letter of the law, his situation would fit, right?
1: Mm-hmm.
0: But the supermandatory process is he must be brought to trial. A court must make a determination. Was the gravamen of the offense, is it present? Was he there? Was he really acquiring this money to squirrel it away?
1: Mm-mm.
0: If he was using it for the elections, and then he goes to court and he says, well, you know, I made a mistake. I thought this, I didn't understand it well. Even if I'm a lawyer, I'm not versed in this and all that. Then perhaps he can persuade the court that it does not fall into the intent to commit plunder. It wasn't for enrichment.
1: Yeah.
0: Okay? Now, this thing, the timing.
1: So before we go to the time, I want to compare it with the other kinds of cases that could have been filed by the ombudsman against Senator Marcoleta.
0: Yes.
1: There's also the Anti-Graft and Corrupt Practices Act, Republic Act 3019, which specifies in Section 3, B, and C, the directly or indirectly receiving gifts as well.
0: Correct.
1: Pero bakit hindi yun ang final? Is it because the penalty is lower? Kasi ang penalty doon, 6 years to 12 years. And it's bailable. Whereas plunder is not bailable.
0: Well, you see, Karen, that in itself is what we call the discretion of the prosecutor. By training, by orientation, and by practice, you always file the most serious case. Because in theory, the other lesser offenses would be subsumed.
1: Mm.
0: See? So
1: but
0: they file
1: that.
0: But
1: you're also at the risk of having that dismissed.
0: Yes.
1: Pagka mali yung final
0: yes,
1: mo
0: or he'll be convicted for a lower offense. Mm. Right? Because you remember, plundering involves also the other violations, whether by indirect bribery, receiving of gifts contrary to the Graft and Corrupt Practices Act. That would fall as part of the elements
1: but
0: of
1: plunder. But you would have to prove a combination or series
0: yes,
1: of acts, right?
0: Correct. So oh. I think here, by their own declaration, that's been established. There's no question about what happened here. We gave him money. It's all there. It's all in black and white. And they paid taxes, etc.
1: Now, may bayad ba silang donors tax?
0: I understand. There are tax declarations.
1: Okay.
0: But, you see, if that had... one of the things, if I were one of the givers, I would have specifically put there, I'm donating this for purposes of your election, etc.
1: But in this case, if the donors are able to show that they never received any benefit in return for a government contract or whatever, would that be a circumstance?
0: There's still an
1: show?
0: Offense because receiving the gift
1: by itself.
0: Yes, by
1: but
0: itself.
1: But even the lower penalties that you have in Republic Act 3019, Anti-Graft and Corrupt
0: right.
1: Practices Act, when it mentions the giving or receiving of gifts, very specific yung law. It's in connection with any contract or transaction between the government and any other party wherein the mm-hmm. public officer in his official capacity
0: right.
1: has to intervene under the law or
0: yes.
1: it has that person that gave the gift has in any manner or capacity secured or obtained or will secure or obtain any government permit or license in consideration for the mm-hmm. help that was given.
0: That's bribery.
1: Uh-oh,
0: that's because you're asking for a result.
1: Yeah, but
0: the mere giving of the gift is restricted.
1: But that's my point. So Republic Act 3019, mas mababa yung penalty, 6
0: yes.
1: years to 12 years. And
0: correct.
1: Yet, meron kang kailangan i-prove na element na nakinabang yung nagbigay.
0: Yes.
1: Tapos plunder na reclusion perpetua, it's just outright gift
0: yes.
1: pwedeng reclusion
0: but
1: perpetua.
0: In
1: is
0: this
1: that the
0: case,
1: intention of the law?
0: In this case, the intention of the law is something for the court to decide. But in this case, where the facts are laid out, the ombudsman will be criticized. Why did you soften the charge? You could have gone because it fits here. Whether or not he's convicted is a different story.
1: Mm.
0: But as a prosecutor, that's the task laid before them. That's the unfortunate part of involving yourself in a transaction that is questionable.
1: Mm.
0: You really lay yourself open to the most serious charge against you. Then you have to go to court, defend yourself. Nobody wants that, of course.
1: Okay, and the Dean Judge, Senator Marcoleta, was at the INC rally last night.
0: Yes.
1: And he said politics and not law was driving the yes. effort by the Office of the Ombudsman to file plunder charges against him. Can you say that this case has been politicized? But before you answer this question, we'll have to take a short break at the forefront of the right.
0: Thank you.

0: When I'm singing acoustic or not, you feel what I feel, you feel what I say, and you'll understand the story of the song. More than words is
1: all I have. The wait is over.
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1: 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Billionario Quiz Bee Season 2, College Edition.
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14: Welcome back at the forefront. We continue our discussion with Dean Judd Roy. Dean Judd, Senator Marcoleta was at the INC rally last night and he said, politics and not law was driving the effort by the Office of the Ombudsman to file plunder charges against him. Can you say that this case has been politicized?
15: You know, Attorney Karen, that's always the case when you have public officials. Now, even though the Ombudsman is not supposed to be a political figure, the background of Boying Remulla is such.
14: Yeah, he was a long-term former congressman.
15: Yes.
14: Yeah,
15: he also happens to be a litigator. So, and his the allegiance of his family is well known. It goes back a long way. So now that there's tension.

0: between the political group or leanings of Senator Marcoleta and the historical background of Secretary of Ombudsman Remulla.
1: Historical, it's very difficult. Matagal na bang allies ang mga Remulla at Marcos?
0: Oh yes, they go back up from their father. From his father, was a close associate of the late president. Mm-hmm. See. But anyway, what I'm trying to say is it's very difficult to dissociate that. And of course, the timing complicates it. But what really struck me was the revelation or the discussion, the declarations made by the Office of the Ombudsman regarding Secretary Bonoan's testimonies.
1: Mm-hmm. They want him to be a state witness.
0: My goodness, I was so stunned that it appears that the condition for his immunity is if he provides evidence against Martin Romualdez. This doesn't seem right by any measure.
1: Bakit naman hindi tama? Yun yung hindi, maraming nagsasabi, hindi pa ba mapafilan si former Speaker Martin Romualdez? So hindi ba yun yung parang they're just answering what the public's been asking for?
0: Look, matagal na yan, they have been labeling Mr. Romualdez as the mastermind. If that's the case, why didn't they charge him in the other plunder cases that are pending? If he's the mastermind, why isn't he there?
1: Oh, and sabagay. If, mastermind,
0: if,
1: he would have
0: if his fingerprints are supposedly all over the place, how come it's only now that Secretary Bonoan is being required to testify against him? Mm-hmm. The condition seems to be you give evidence against Mr. Romualdez and we will give you immunity. Now, you have to look carefully. What is the role of Secretary Bonoan? My God, he controlled the DPWH. Mm-hmm. He controlled the budget. The proposal of the budget into the Congress was prepared by Secretary Bonoan. When the budget was approved by the President, sent down for implementation, it is also Secretary Bonoan who gives out all those contracts. Well, his department, no?
1: Yeah.
0: So if there's anyone who has control between legislators like Chis Escudero, Martin Romualdez, Dante Marcoleta, all these people, Secretary Bonoan has more control over how projects are given out. Mm-hmm. This cannot be done.
1: You mean hindi ka favor na dapat siya ang state witness?
0: He's a central figure, Karen. He controls all the selection of the projects, the budget of the projects, the release of the money, the approval of the bids, mm-hmm. The payment to the contractors, the winning contractors. These are all engineering projects under the DPWH. Now, if you're going to give him immunity, you're already eliminating mastermind. And that will force you to look for a so-called mastermind, assuming there is one.
1: Oh, and I suppose the theory here, as Assistant Ombudsman Mico Clavano has said, diba, si former Speaker Martin Romualdez daw ang mastermind.
0: I mean, but, okay, let's entertain his theory. It's ridiculous. How can the mastermind come from Congress, any of them? To understand how this project works, you must at least be familiar with the bidding process. And the nature of the projects are engineering projects. Now, maybe there is some basis for that theory. If you're looking at a legislator who is intimately familiar with all of that, mm-hmm. the only person that comes to mind is Sal Di Co. I'm mm-hmm. sorry to say, Mr. Co is a well-known contractor dating back many administrations. Mm-hmm. He made his billions there. He's a billionaire in his own right as a government contractor. Then he became a congressman. Meaning to say, even before he became a congressman, he was already intimately familiar with all the procedures and all the players, mm-hmm. all the district engineers. Remember, Karen, these contracts are released per district. There are hundreds of districts all over the country, and all of those districts are under the control and supervision of the Secretary of the Public Works Department.
1: But could
0: department.
1: It be also to insulate the President because the DPWH Secretary is the alter ego of the President, well, as a member of his cabinet?
0: Well, who controls the budget, really? Who collects all the money of the government? It's the executive. Who keeps the money? It's the treasury that's held by the executive. Who apportions and releases the money? It's the executive. Who tells Congress, we want to spend the money, and so this is how we want to spend it? It's the executive through his secretaries. They all submit budgets. It's called the National Expenditure Program. That is brought to Congress, and there Congress reviews it and turns it into a law, the Congress and the Senate. Mm-hmm. No? Now, in that process, adjust

0: adjustments are made. And sometimes these adjustments are requested by the departments themselves because there are circumstances that were not considered. For instance, one congressman might say, oh, I had a disaster in my district, so we need to increase the funding for this project, that. Or I had a migration of population because the disaster, the displaced people moved to my district, so we need additional infrastructure.
1: But you're telling me, hindi nakokontrol yan ng Congress when they do what the bicam and small committee.
0: What I'm saying is that insertions are amendments. Mm. They're just changes to the law. Insertions per se are not bad. Now, what
1: but
0: I'm saying
1: is the ability to release the budget.
0: The control is all in the executive. The only reason that this goes to Congress is because the Constitution says you cannot spend money unless there is a law. So what Congress does is it receives the proposal. How do you want to spend this? We want to spend it this way. Okay, let's make that a law. They pass a law. That becomes the GAA, the General Appropriations Act.
1: Okay. See, Montulfo recently posted on social media that according to his sources, former Secretary Bonoan has cancer. And to quote Tulfo, the decision to make Bonoan a state witness in the biggest heist of government funds is based on the assumption that a dying man will tell all. Is that sound reasoning?
0: Montulfo said many other things. Let us not forget that there has already been talk about a corporation set up by Secretary Bonoan with his children.
1: Along with the Undersecretary Bernardo.
0: Yes,
1: like they formed a corporation together.
0: That's already open source information. And now you're going to give him immunity and point to Martin Romualdez because why? He had to oversee the approval by the plenary of the budget proposed by the executive. How does this fit? Now, if you were to tell me that your mastermind is Sal Dico, then I would understand why. He's a contractor. Mm-mm. He's been doing this for a long time. Now he's part of the budget process, or he was part of the budget process. It makes sense.
1: Na now, siya ang master-
0: yes.

0: is based on the selection of former Speaker Martin Romualdez.
1: Right.
0: Na kailangan meron ding approval ng Malacanang, I mean,
1: based
0: on practice, right?
1: Yes.
0: So, paano namang si Zaldico yung makaka-orchestrate ng lahat?
1: Because the ability to make all of this happen happens on the ground. Nothing will happen unless you receive the money from the projects. You cannot receive the money from the projects unless you control the bidding. You cannot control the bidding unless you participate. You cannot fix the bidding unless there is somebody in the DPWH who will help you.
0: Mm-hmm.
1: And then you cannot collect until the DPWH approves your work.
0: Yeah.
1: So, and for instance,
0: we're running out of time. So let's wrap up based on two issues. So, with the flood control scandal, ang daming perang nawala. And now, I suppose for people, when we talk about fairness, di ba, parang you mean to tell me na si Marcoleta, who received donations that were willingly given to him, will be put to jail na non-bailable and the same penalty as a plunder case that applies to those that stole hundreds of millions. One, is that fair? And then Senator Alan Peter Cayetano also argued that if accepting private campaign donations can be prosecuted as plunder, many other elected officials could face similar liability. Could this set an important legal precedent for future cases?
1: No, not yet. But the pattern is there. Let's distinguish Marcoleta from Romualdez. No? In the case of Marcoleta, the evidence is all there, provided by he himself. And it will fit a number of situations. It will fit a legitimate electoral expense, which he failed to report. It could also fit plunder, depending on what happens at the trial. Is it harsh that he will be may be jailed without bail? Yes, I agree. But in the first place, he shouldn't have he should have just simply declared it in his source.
0: Then he wouldn't have had this problem. Na, violation of omnibus election code. No?
1: In the case of Romualdez, if you're going to file a plunder case, you have no evidence. Because if you had evidence, you would have had that case going. You've been talking about it for so long. And now you're telling the public, okay, we're going to give Secretary Bonoan immunity because we're asking him to provide evidence against Martin Romualdez. What does that tell us? It sounds like you're manufacturing the evidence. Mm-hmm. That doesn't look good.
0: Yeah. And talagang we're out of time.
1: One
0: lastly,
1: last thing.
0: That
1: is a defense against the complaint of selective justice. To even things out, Osige will also go after the president's cousin, so it doesn't look like we're just picking on Mr. Marcoleta. Is the timing of Marcoleta's case bad? Yes, it's bad because there's an impeachment coming up. But what about what you're doing to Martin Romualdez? That's terrible.
0: So you're saying all optics.
1: It's a very sad situation.
0: Thank you so much, Dean Jodroy. I hope we have more time, but balik na lang po kayo ulit next time. Thank you.
1: Thank you, Karen. Thank you, everyone.
0: Whether the case against Senator Rodante Marcoleta is a straightforward anti-corruption prosecution or a politically charged case will ultimately be decided by evidence presented in court. At the same time, the government's decision to turn a former cabinet secretary into a state witness could prove critical in expanding the flood control investigation. And as the impeachment trial of Vice President Sara Duterte draws near, every legal development involving senators will be closely watched for its possible impact on the proceedings. Be informed, be insightful of the news. I'm Attorney Karen Jimeno. Always stay at the forefront.
2: On the Bilyonario News Channel. A political reckoning. A nation on watch. As the impeachment trial of Vice President Sara Duterte unfolds, every testimony, every motion, and every decision carries consequences beyond the halls of power. And your Bilyonario News Channel will be there with comprehensive reported analysis and real-time updates. VP Sara on trial. A BNC impeachment coverage.

This is The Scorecard, where you score the latest sports news and in-depth views. I'm Anton Rojas. On The Scorecard tonight, EJ Opiera is flying high once again. The Filipino pole vault star captures another international gold while setting a new meet record in Austria. Why was Ateneo men's volleyball coach Vince Mangulabnan included in the CIDG's recommended homicide complaints? His family is now speaking out as questions grow over his alleged role in the Aurora drowning tragedy. A sold-out crowd, a taller New Zealand squad, and no Kai Soto. Can Gilas Pilipinas pull off a huge road upset against the Tall Blacks? Can rowing deliver the Philippines' next Olympic medal? The Philippine Sports Commission is betting on the future with a new grassroots program, putting Isabela at the heart of its long-term development plan. All the headlines and more on The Scorecard tonight, the 2nd of July. Now, here's our roundup brought to you by the Philippine Sports Commission, the Philippine Olympic Committee, and the NSTIAC. EJ Opiera is back on top. The Filipino pole vault star claimed another gold medal after winning the Raiffeisen Austrian Open this Thursday. Opiera cleared 5.75 meters to capture the title while also setting a new meet record. Great Britain's Owen Hird and Czech Republic's Dan Barta finished tied for second after both cleared 5.55 meters. The victory gives Opiera his second outdoor title of the season and his second straight gold medal after also winning the Czesław Cybulski Memorial in Poland just days earlier. After a solid start to his outdoor campaign, the two-time Olympian has now put together back-to-back wins as he continues to build momentum for the rest of the international athletic season. Former Ateneo men's basketball coach Tap Baldwin has expressed regret over the fatal team-building tragedy in Aurora, saying the suffering of the victims' families far outweighs his own difficulties. In a column by sports writer Homer Saison, Baldwin said he does not seek sympathy and that he only wishes the incident had never happened. The remarks come as the Department of Justice continues to review the Criminal Investigation and Detection Group's recommendation to file homicide, anti-hazing, and reckless imprudence resulting in homicide charges against Baldwin and other respondents. Interior Secretary John Vicramulia said Baldwin remains on hold while the DOJ determines whether there is sufficient basis to proceed with the recommended charges. The case stems from the June team-building activity in Dipacolao, Aurora, where student-athletes Divine Adili and Rene Barterbonia died after being swept away by strong waves. The DOJ is expected to decide whether the case will move forward to formal prosecution. Questions continue to swirl after Ateneo men's volleyball head coach Vince Mangulabnan was included in the list of individuals recommended by the PNP-CIDG to face homicide complaints in connection with the June 8 drowning tragedy during the Ateneo men's basketball team activity in Dipacolao, Aurora.

0: Mangulapnan, was identified by the CIDG as Ateneo Sports Facility Officer, but his inclusion has sparked confusion online, with many netizens questioning his alleged role in the incident and whether he was even present during the team-building activity. Mangulapnan's family has since broken its silence. His sister, former UST volleyball Maggie Mangulapnan, accused Ateneo of failing to stand by her brother, saying the ongoing investigation has already caused irreversible damage to his career, reputation, and their family's future. His mother also defended him, saying he has spent years building his name in volleyball and coaching, and vowed not to let any institution destroy his reputation or integrity. Ateneo has also pushed back against the CIDG's findings. The university maintained that Mangulapnan was not present in Dipacolao during the incident. New developments continue to emerge in the investigation into the Ateneo team building incident. The Bureau of Immigration has confirmed that Ateneo men's basketball team strength and conditioning coach Grant Durns left the Philippines just 2 days after the drowning incident that claimed the lives of two players. Immigration officials said Durns departed the country on June 10 and has not returned since. The Bureau added that while it cannot disclose the details of his travel, it is prepared to provide the information to the proper authorities if needed for the ongoing investigation. During a podcast released on June 18, Durns implied that he is already back in New Zealand to watch his son's game, who is a professional rugby player. The Bureau of Immigration also clarified that no immigration lookout bulletin order or hold departure order had been issued against Durns. Meanwhile, the Criminal Investigation and Detection Group has recommended the filing of Anti-Hazing Act and homicide charges against head coach Tab Baldwin, Grant Durns, and other members of the team's coaching staff and support staff in connection with the incident. Gilas Pilipinas faces a tough road test as it takes on New Zealand in the third window of the FIBA Basketball World Cup 2027 Asian Qualifiers this Friday at Spark Arena in Auckland. While Gilas has already secured a spot in the second round, the Tall Blacks are fighting to keep their World Cup qualification campaign on track, making this a crucial match for the home team. History is also on New Zealand's side. The Tall Blacks have won 7 of their 8 all-time FIBA meetings against the Philippines, including a narrow 69-66 win in Pasay during the second window. The challenge gets even bigger for Gilas as it will play without its tallest front court options, Kai Soto and Quintin Meliora Brown. Meanwhile, New Zealand has reinforced its size with the return of big men Sam Wardenberg, Shea Ely, and veteran Ty Webster. Joining consistent performer Sam Menenga and experienced forward center Sam Timmins. The Tall Blacks will also enjoy home court advantage, with Basketball New Zealand announcing a sold-out crowd at Spark Arena. The last time these two teams met in Auckland, New Zealand dominated Gilas 87-70 during the FIBA Asia Cup qualifiers. Now, Gilas will look to overcome the odds, snap New Zealand's recent dominance, and hopefully head into another tough match against Australia with a statement win. Coach Jimmy Alapag isn't just bringing NBA experience to NLEX. He's also bringing the leadership principles and professional habits he learned from some of basketball's biggest names. Here's Zeus Valdez with the exclusive report.
1: Jimmy Alapag says his 6 years in the NBA taught him that building a winning team starts with leadership and culture. The new NLEX head coach identified former Sacramento Kings mentor Mike Brown as one of the biggest influences of his coaching philosophy. Alapag said Brown's leadership extended beyond the court, emphasizing strong relationship with both players and their families.
2: His attention to detail, right? And his ability to galvanize the group, and that didn't just extend to the players, that extended to the families too. I definitely intend to implement that in my coaching as well.
1: Alapag also plans to pass along the lessons he learned from working with NBA stars such as Russell Westbrook, DeMar DeRozan, Domantas Sabonis, De'Aaron Fox, and other top players. He said their daily discipline, professionalism, and approach to the game are just as important as their talent.
2: Because obviously when you talk about Russ and DeMar, you're talking about two future Hall of Famers. So all of our conversations and everything that I've learned from them, being able to share that with the NLEX guys, I'm excited to do that.
1: Alapag hopes those lessons will help fast-track the development of the Road Warriors as they aim to become consistent championship contenders. For the Mighty Mouse, success is about more than place and strategy. It's about building the kind of culture he experienced in the NBA, one he now hopes will elevate NLEX to the next level. Reporting for The Scorecard, Zeus Valdez, Billionaire News Channel.
0: Justin Chua is back with the Phoenix Fuel Masters, ready to provide more than just size in the paint. After spending one conference with TNT, the veteran big man returns to a young Phoenix squad with the goal of bringing the leadership and winning mindset he picked up during the Tropang 5G's finals run.
3: Thank you naman for TNT, diba? For giving me a chance after being out for quite some time. It's really fun there. I learned a lot. The winning culture. I haven't been in a winning culture in a while. So, sobrang eye-opening opener ulit sa akin na parang, oh, this is really how what it takes to win. So, sana madala ko dito.
0: At 36 years old, Chua is now the eldest player on the roster. Chua says his responsibility is to help guide the Fuel Masters' young core while filling whatever role head coach Charles Thieu needs from him. Chua believes the Fuel Masters already have the talent to compete, but says the team must improve its communication and defensive discipline to reach the next level.
3: I just noticed also sa defensive side of the game kasi ang daming kulang eh. Nobody's talking to us. So, I was telling Jason kanina na 3 days pa lang ako dito, so I don't wanna start yelling at everyone. Pero at least ngayon, pagtuloy-tuloy na, we can practice more and start, you know, being vocal to the young kids. Kasi all they need is reminders lang naman eh. Kasi daan gagaling ng mga players namin eh. So they just need to be reminded.
0: Phoenix is hoping to recapture the impact Chua made during his first stint with the franchise when he won Defensive Player of the Conference and helped the Fuel Masters reach the Philippine Cup semifinals in the 2020 bubble. Akari and Galleries Tower have strengthened their rosters with key additions as they continue their preparations for the 2026 PBL on tour. The Power Chargers have re-signed veteran middle blocker Risa Sato, who returns to competitive volleyball after taking time away from the sport following her pregnancy. The former Charitigo standout is expected to provide leadership experience and the championship mentality to the Akari frontline. Meanwhile, Galleries Tower has signed outside hitter Alisa Bertolano as a free agent after her release from Farm Fresh. The high-risers hope Bertolano's arrival will add scoring depth and versatility as they look to improve in the upcoming tournament. With rosters continuing to take shape, both Akari and Galleries Tower are continuing or counting on their newest reinforcements to make an immediate impact when the 2026 PBL On Tour opens next week. The Philippine Sports Commission is hoping a new grassroots initiative in Isabela can help shape the country's next generation of Olympians. For PSC Chairman Patrick Gregorio, the goal is to make rowing a sport that thrives well beyond the national team. Here's our sports correspondent Zeus Valdez with the details.
1: The Philippine Sports Commission has officially launched the Open Academy for Rowing in Isabela as part of the Cagayan Valley Sports and Youth Summit, which gathered local government officials, coaches, students, athletes, and sports stakeholders from across the region. As part of the initiative, the PSC turned over a fleet of rowing equipment worth millions of pesos, including single, double, quad, and eight-man boats to help jumpstart the region's grassroots development program. PSC Chairman Patrick Gregorio said the initiative is part of a long-term vision to build a stronger pipeline of Filipino rowers after the country produced Olympians in the last two Olympics.
4: The last two Olympics,
5: yep.
4: May Olympian tayo na rower. But before that, there was a gap of 20 years. Wala tayong Olympian na rower. Hindi, sana po wag nang mawala yan.
1: Gregorio said the addition of coastal rowing and beach sprint rowing to major international competitions has created even more opportunities for Filipino athletes. He added that the PSC plans to replicate the program by deploying boats equipped

0: and training resources to other parts of the country.
1: Ang gusto mangyari ng rowing, meron kang North Luzon, meron kang Luzon, meron kang Visayas, meron kang Mindanao. Then yung mga bangka na meron ng Philippine Rowing, dalhin natin sa mga probinsya. That will really develop Philippine rowing very fast.
0: Five-time SEA Games gold medalist and Olympian Joe Rodriguez also backed the program, saying rowing gives Filipino athletes a more accessible pathway to international competition.
2: Kita chance nila maglaro ng Olympics, Asian Games, SEA Games sa mga individual event. So the other event kasi medyo ano na tayo, like ball game, malayo na yung ano natin yung ranking natin. So sa rowing, malaki chance natin.
0: With the Open Academy now officially underway and with millions of pesos worth of rowing equipment already provided through the partnership between the Philippine Sports Commission and the city government of Cagayan, Official Soap Isabella will serve as the model for a nationwide grassroots program that will produce more Filipino Olympians in the years ahead. Reporting for The Scorecard, Zeus Valdez, Billionaire News Channel.
3: England is through to the FIFA World Cup round of 16 thanks to a familiar hero. Harry Kane delivered when it mattered most, scoring two late goals to lift the Three Lions to a hard-fought 2-1 comeback win over the Democratic Republic of Congo. England was stunned early after Brian Chipenga fired home the opening goal in the 7th minute, silencing English fans and putting the African side in control. Despite dominating possession and creating chances, England couldn't find a way past Congo goalkeeper Lionel Mpassi, who produced a string of brilliant saves to keep his team in front for more than an hour. But the breakthrough finally came in the 75th minute. Kane rose above the defense, meeting Anthony Gordon's cross with a powerful header to level the match at 1-1. Then, just 4 minutes from full time, the England captain struck again. Kane drifted across the edge of the box before unleashing a thunderous right-footed strike that found the back of the net, completing the comeback and sending England into the last 16. The brace also marked Kane's 13th career FIFA World Cup goal, moving him past the legendary Pele on the all-time scoring list. With the victory, England advances to the round of 16 where they will face co-host Mexico in a high-stakes knockout clash. Meanwhile, here is the full result from today's World Cup action. The Boston Celtics have officially moved on from Jaylen Brown, sending the 2024 NBA Finals MVP to the Philadelphia 76ers in one of the biggest trades of the offseason. Boston received 9-time All-Star Paul George, 2 future first-round picks and 2 second-round selections in return for the All-Star swingman. Brown leaves the Celtics after a decade with a franchise that included an NBA championship, 5 All-Star appearances, and the 2024 Finals MVP award. The 28-year-old now joins a Philadelphia squad led by Joel Embiid and Tyrese Maxey, giving the 76ers another elite two-way star as they chase their first Eastern Conference Finals appearance in more than 2 decades. Meanwhile, the Celtics are betting on Paul George's veteran leadership while also adding valuable draft capital as they restructure their roster for the future. Up next, Filipino sprinter Caris Pantoniel continues to build his reputation as one of the Philippines' most promising track athletes, collecting medals at home and abroad while establishing himself as a key member of the national team. From breaking the national under-20 record in the men's 400 meters to chasing even bigger goals on the international stage, the 19-year-old star joins us to share his journey, his mindset, and what's next for his rising career. He joins us when we return right here on The Scorecard.

0: Welcome back to The Scorecard. Filipino sprinter Caris Pantoniel has emerged as one of the country's brightest young track stars, breaking the national under-20 record in the men's 400 meters while helping power the Philippines to multiple international medals. And he is with us tonight in the studio. Let's welcome Philippine national team standout Caris Pantoniel. Caris, maraming salamat and welcome to the Billionario News Channel.
1: Thank you for welcoming po Billionario News Channel.
0: Yeah. Thank you so much. At 19 years old, Caris, na-represent mo na agad itong Pilipinas sa mga major international competitions. Paano nagbago ang buhay mo mula nung naging miyembro ka ng national team ng Pilipinas?
1: At first po, ano po siya? 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
0: Yeah.
1: Goal ko po kasi before, sabi ko, at least on my early 20s, mag-national team na po ako. But suddenly, after a month after po ako ng 18th birthday ko po, tapos nag-national team po ako agad. 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
0: Yeah. Caris, you told me before we went on air that you're from Cebu.
1: Yeah.
0: What age did you first realize na may potential ka to become a track athlete?
1: Actually po, way back on 2016 po.
0: Okay.
1: On our classroom po, parang nanood lang ako dun sa bintana, tapos dun po sa quadrangle ng school namin. Yung mga grade 6 po, that time kasi grade 4 pa po ako. Yung mga grade 6 po, meron po silang PE activity po.
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0: Ayan.
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0: Shout out kay Sir Sunny.
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0: 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Wow. Okay, and then now nakapag-set ka ng national under 20 records of 400 meters. Noong race na 'yon, did you expect na mabe-break mo yung record?
1: Actually po, during that time po, I'm aiming po for that record po, but
0: okay.
1: I'm not expecting so much po na kaya ko po siyang ma-break right after, during talaga po sa specific na game ko po doon. Last June sa Taiwan po.
0: Okay.
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0: 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So kapag ganon, 400 meters, when you're running that, and then you reach the final 100 meters, alam mong kailangan mo nung umall out para maabot yung time, ma-break yung record, or whatever, finish strong. 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
1: Actually po, ano po, yung 400 meters po kasi, ano po siya, if you're familiar po with the track and field athletes po, alam po talaga nila gaano kasakit yung 400 meters po. 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
0: Okay.
1: Lahat po sila, meron po silang contribution po para mas ma para mas ma maging better pa po ako na 400 athlete po and then on my next race po.
0: Okay. I will ask you later about your next races because we're very interested. I'm sure the audience is also interested kung saan ka aabangan sa mga darating mong laban. But for you, National University. National University is known for producing many great student athletes na who go on to become national team athletes. How big is it for you na naging bahagi ka ng NU?
1: Way back po before, nung nagseryoso na po ako sa track career ko po. Nung nag-high school na po ako, doon na po ako sa Sisters of Mary, ganun po.
0: Mm.
1: That time po is nangarap, doon na po ako nangarap na one day if mag-qualify ako sa parang pambansa, gagalingan ko during the parang pambansa upang ma-scout po ako ng mga UAP universities po. 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And effective po talaga sa akin yung program ng ENU, tsaka I can say to myself po na di ako nagkakamali na pinili na university.
0: NU is very lucky to have you. So, Karis, tell us when are your next competitions happening? San ka pwede abangan ng mga sumusuporta sa iyo at syempre mga Philippine fans of track and field.
1: So, my next competition po will be next week po sa Ordos, Inner Mongolia po sa China. Then it is the Asian Under 23 po. Then I'll be running the 400 meters again.
0: Yun.
1: after for more than a half a year, nakapagtakbo ulit ako ng international po sa 400. Then also the 4x400 meters relay po dun.
0: Ayan. So prayers for Karis as he goes to raise the flag again in international competition in China. Karis, maraming salamat sa oras. Thank you for sharing your time and your story here on The Scorecard. This just in, Alex Ayala is through to the third round of Wimbledon after a commanding straight sets victory over Australia's Maya Joyn. The 21-year-old Filipina cruised to a 3-6, 6-2, 6-0 win, avenging her loss to Joyn in the Eastbourne Open Final last year. The victory marks Ayala's first ever advancement to the third round of Wimbledon, continuing what has already been a breakthrough season on the WTA Tour. With her Eastbourne heartbreak now behind her, Alex Ayala has another opportunity to make history as she continues her quest for her deepest Grand Slam run yet. She will next face world number 3 Iga Swiatek, the same player she stunned at the Miami Open to spark her breakthrough on the WTA Tour. Laban, Alex, and congratulations. And with that, thank you for joining us tonight. We'll see you again tomorrow on The Scorecard, where sports is our business and business is our sport on the Billionario News Channel. This has been Anton Rojas. Have a blessed evening, everybody, and good night.

0: Join us as we follow the money. Every peso has more competition than ever with rising living costs, subscriptions, travel, online shopping, and investing. Something always gets pushed to the bottom of the list. And for many, that's insurance. Now, how is the insurance industry adapting to today's Filipino consumer? Today, we follow the money with Jose Ang, Chief Product Officer of InLife. Good morning, Jose. Welcome to the show.
1: Good morning, Robert. Really great to be here with you this morning.
0: Thanks for joining us this morning. Now, Jose, let's start with this. Now, when we talk about insurance, if insurance is thought to be essential, why does it always lose to online sales, beach trips? Now, is it a Filipino problem or a marketing and awareness problem right now?
1: I feel like it's the latter. And also a little bit mixed into that is capability. Mm-hmm. Because I feel like what really happens for a lot of folks is they understand the need. Mm-hmm. They know they want to save. They know they need that insurance. And it was revealing in the surveys, because we had surveys the past couple of years, both on Gen Xers, Millennials, Gen Zers. And it was the same thing. We need to save. But then capacity comes into play, right? Because you can only stretch your wallet so much every month.
0: Especially today.
1: Yes, right? With the fuel bills, you know, the surprises there, utilities. And then what's left na lang, diba? There isn't much left. Mm-hmm. So, you know, essentials tend to take the priority. Whatever's left in the basket, mm-hmm. that's all you can play with na lang. And the second problem stems from there, diba? If there is a little bit left over, sometimes your first feeling is, I really worked hard for this. I want a break, diba? Yeah. Let me enjoy it also a bit. And then on the flip side, when we are ready to kind of invest that money, put it in somewhere that will make it work for you, it's that barrier of entry, right? Feeling safe enough, now you can put it in a place you trust. Is that there? Yes. And I think it's that education piece, no? Because we don't learn about these things in school, di ba?
0: Yes,
1: insurance, when do you hear about it? Nag-work na tayo, di ba? You don't hear it a
0: Plus,
1: lot,
0: Plus, when you
1: right?
0: talk about insurance sometimes, because when it started, it was just life insurance. Mm-hmm. Parang morbid, no?
1: Yes.
0: I don't want to talk about, you know, mortality and all that. But I like what you mentioned. They know the need. Mm-hmm. But there's such a big gap if on executing on that need. Mm-hmm. So, how do we try to lessen that gap, especially today?
1: I think it's creating that comfort and the literacy and the education piece. No, we don't learn about it formally. Kaya we're less adept into it, right? Banking stuff, we've always picked up on that ever since kids tayo. We hear our parents, but insurance, we don't hear that a lot. So it's really telling that story, and that's something I love about insurers in general. Everyone's doing their piece. You know, there's an insurer reaching out. Takaful, the Muslim Brothers. We also have players focused on literacy for school kids. Yeah. And it's the same thing we do here in InLife. We have a Sheroes program that's focused on women empowerment, how we can bring in insurance as partners to help them really grow not just their businesses, but their outreach plans. We have InLife Foundation also that reaches out to schools to teach them and their families about financial planning. So it's really those things na we need to build up. Yeah. Actually, our latest campaign, major funny, it's called Shawi's Essentials.
0: What?
1: Shawi's Essentials. Yeah. So we have Sharon, our brand.

0: and endorse her, and she's literally in the grocery. And you have people going through the grocery and then they're picking up basic necessities. Yeah. May mga tinapay, etc., tuna. And kasama doon, no, yung mga insurance products. Kasi we like telling the story na it sounds scary, but in fact, it's a need.
1: Yes.
0: And it comes bite-sized when needed. No, it is affordable. Just need to talk to the right people. Let them know what you need.
1: Yeah. But why is it that the mindset hasn't really changed from different generations, from the Gen X to the millennials to the Gen Zs? Now, again, they know it's a need, but then at the back of their minds, even my generation, the Gen X, you're the millennial generation, it's still seen kind of like an expense na hindi kailangan right now, especially when we're kind of forced to tighten our belts today.
0: True. I think it also spurs to the fact na it's so intangible, di ba? If you put your money sa banko, nakikita mo siya nandyan, safe sa'yo yan, right? You buy, you go to a trip, you have all of the pictures to create those memories. Pero yung insurance, yung hawak mo lang isang kontrata. And then, di ba, after nan, okay, it's paper, do you really feel that there, right? And I think that's part of the mission of all insurers in the country, you know, putting out the message that we're here to partner with you, not just in the sad, morbid times na may magkakasakit, may mamamatay, but there are also solutions to protect you, to help you recover, to make retirement easier. Yes. And I think the critical part there is being able to communicate with the generation as they need to be communicated with, right? So Gen Xers will have a style, millennials will have a style. Fortunately, a lot of the agents across the industry, they're from those generations. Yes. So madali na eh, may kaibigan ka, pwede kayo mag-usap. But for Gen Zers, right? Their kids, they're intimidated, di ba? Lalapitan pa ng tita na parang, oh ito, bumili ka. Then it's like, whoa. So it's really communicating to them in the ways that they are receptive to. Mm-hmm. So being on the right social media outlets, and then also giving them solutions na kasha actually for their generation's budget. Mm-hmm.
1: So you really have to be creative in terms of, I've mentioned this before because we are now at the forefront of attention economy. Attention span right now is getting, di ba? It's getting shorter and shorter, di ba? Yung long form format is parang medyo, it's kind of waning, but it's still there.
0: Yes.
1: But you know, that's why you have like, you cut it into reels. You cut it into 1 minute, 30 seconds, because you have to get, parang you gotta hook them right away.
0: Correct.
1: If not,
0: they're gone.
1: Switch na yan, they're gone.
0: Gone, right?
1: How creative, how much has the strategy changed in the insurance industry? I know it. The product itself has evolved. There's so many changes in the initial life insurance. There's so many aspects that's with it, the investment part and all the other parts. But in terms of it evolving into something that people would really want at the end of the day, na talaga, at part of the essential na talaga.
0: Correct.
1: It's something that needs to happen.
0: So there are two things I've really noticed just across the industry. You know, first one, operationally. And this is a branding that I find funny because even when we speak to our, you know, other insurers in, say, Japan or in the US, everyone hears the same thing. Yung insurance napaka-dinosaur, sobrang lumang style. No? And I think that's where technology is really helping us revisit those experiences so that when people come on board, they get a plan, something that will help with their savings, retirement, or health goals. No? It's something that moves smoothly. But at the same time, having teams that also focus on communicating to our clients the way they'd like to. So we have a very young social media team in our company, and I feel it's the same for other companies, so that we're there on TikTok, on Instagram, FB for a little bit older age groups, right? So we're there, we talk, we have the right ages managing that messaging. And it's not all parang serious PR work always. And that's something I found very funny and refreshing, no? With the team I get to work with in life. there are going to be those feels where there are nice art cards, they remind you about the benefits of insurance. And then there are the lighter side posts na they ride on the latest trends na medyo nakakatawa. It's like, okay, it's just a very human aspect of the people trying to deliver all of these goods and services. So
1: it's nice to see, you know, creating more awareness,

0: looking at the trends. But again, when you look at the wallets, yeah. parang hindi pa ma... parang it's still kind of hard to get the customers' wallets out and really pay for insurance. But looking at the latest data coming out from the World Bank, it just declared us to be an upper middle income country, no? But if you look at in absolute terms, there's still many that are underemployed, unemployed, uninsured, struggling with inflation. Now, what does this upgrade, this new upgrade by the World Bank, mean to the insurance industry? Does the label change anything, or is this just a number that we'll just, you know, put at the back of our heads again?
1: I think by and large, these kinds of news are always exciting. Yes. No? Lalo na tayo sa Pinoy, we love hearing positive news.
0: Yes.
1: And it's a nice reinforcement kasi sometimes we get too much into our heads also na parang, nako, sobrang kawawa tayo dito sa Pilipinas, parang dami nagkakagulo. But when you hear news like that, no, you start to realize also, you know, the upsides, the improvements.
0: Yes.
1: I feel that strategically from insurers, it's always been clear for, you know, I've hopped around quite a bit, and it's always been quite similar across the board, no?
0: Mm-hmm.
1: You will have different niches of people with different capacities to purchase insurance, and you want to make sure that you target each of those niches.
0: So different strategy for different...
1: Correct. And like you said, diba, if budget is always going to be the concern, you want to make sure you have solutions that hit that, right? It was on your show also, and we saw the statistics, right? I think 1,200 pesos per Filipino spend on insurance per year on average across the Filipinos, right? So that's about 100 pesos. And, you know, do we have something in that range for 100 pesos a year, 1-2 a year?
0: So something 5,000. In the pipeline.
1: Yes, so those are the things that I imagine all of us insurers across the industry are making
0: affordability sure talaga. But also one aspect that seems to be a stumbling block in the insurance industry is the trust gap. You know, insurance carries two reputations. Yeah. The relative who corners you at the reunion and the company that profits off people's fear. Because, you know, when you talk about insurance, sometimes, you know, they don't want to talk about it because there's some people think it's kind of morbid to talk about your mortality when you're still alive, you're still young. But which one is harder to shake? And how do you fight it?
1: I feel the latter is harder to shake, no? Because when they think of you as a corporation that's only there for death, for negative stuff, and then you're there to profit off of that. Parang hirap to bridge that gap kasi.
0: Plus, when we're young, we think we're untouchable.
1: Correct, also, right?
0: Invincible. Na parang, no,
1: so it's really
0: I don't need
1: putting
0: this,
1: out diba, that story na parang, no, you do need it.
0: Yeah.
1: And I find that quite uplifting kasi I feel like everyone, almost everyone in the room, will have that Facebook friend na naging agent somewhere. And they will have a post from time to time na, oh, we heard of a client, nagkasakit bigla, nagkaroon ng benefit, na-save yung family. And I feel like that's the essential thing that we want to tell our clients, no? Na as a company, we're not here lang for morbid things.
0: Yeah.
1: We are your partners in life. We can give you the solutions you need for savings, retirement, education. And that's something I love about being in a mutual company that's fully Filipino-owned. Everything generated within the company goes back to Filipinos. We make the economy boom and work, just like other insurers, but everything really back. And because it's a mutual company, see in life, now this is an interesting thing. We don't have shareholders in the typical sense now you have major corporations buying stocks in the company.
0: Okay.
1: Our owners are actually our policyholders. Kaya from the get-go, yung number one priority in life, which our CEO always reminds us before we launch anything or do anything, is that going to benefit the policyholders most? And is it going to be best value for them?
0: So a different kind of vision, now more personal basis na parang we're not really here for, although it is a business for profit, but that's just parang icing on the cake.
1: Correct.
0: Parang
1: correct.
0: We're here, it's part of the help that we're giving, trying to take out that fear? Is that
1: correct,
0: the strategy
1: correct.
0: Right now?
1: Yes, and that's really the story we like to remind them. We're here, we're your partners. That's why there was this campaign launched, Love in Life. You know, paulit-ulit, there's this jingle, Loving in Life, and it's because we all want to live our lives
0: yeah.
1: as carefree as possible. And we're, you know, a fun partner to have there because we will have solutions to go along.

0: the different parts of your journey. And I think essentially that's what every Filipino wants naman eh, di ba? Oh. We are a fun-loving nation. Gusto natin masaya.
1: Take out the morbid thoughts,
0: take out the morbid thoughts, di ba? Just in case may masamang mangyari, nandito kami.
1: In case lang
0: just
1: naman.
0: Just in case. Oh. Oh. But otherwise, marami din tayong magagawa together yeah. na you can enjoy with us your life.
1: Parang peace of mind rin, right?
0: Which is the most, I feel... important mission of every insurer, di ba? Yeah. Yung peace of mind is priceless, yeah. di ba?
1: Oh, yes. Oh, lahat naman tayo.
0: Makatulog ka sa gabi na alam mong okay yung pamilya mo, okay yung loved ones mo, oh. di ba? Walang sabit. I feel like yeah. that's the number one thing.
1: I know, so we still have a lot to discuss. Very interesting now, especially yung evolution nga ng insurance, no? From traditional and now trying to create more creative ways to get the younger generation in it as early as possible. But we'll be right back. Keep following The Money.
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1: Welcome back to Follow the Money. Still with us is Jose Ang, Chief Product Officer of InLife. Now, Jose, we have this question from a viewer. Many policyholders today say they're losing money on their VOLs. This is one thing that has evolved in insurance where there's an investment part of that insurance. Now, with that component, now, part of a VOL is invested in funds, let's say, correct. Depending on the, let's say...
0: The risk appetite. The risk appetite of your insurance.
1: But correct. Why is it falling right now, and how is that affecting the industry in terms of people trying to get in trying to not only protect themselves, but also trying to earn from this?
0: So there are two trends we are seeing right now in the industry because of this. Now, the first one is a lot of educating, especially those who sell insurance. Yung mga VUL, especially the ones where you have to pay multiple years, right? I think those are where we hear so many heartbreaking talaga na horror stories na pinasok ko, 5 years, nagbayad ako, 8 years.
1: For the benefit of our viewers, before we expound on that, Jose, for those who don't really know what a VUL is, the variable unit linked products that's embedded in the insurance, what is it and what are the benefits and how do you explain that to your clients?
0: So this is a plan where you buy insurance. You can typically select how much insurance you want given the amount you want to pay. So it's very flexible kasi kung may budget ka, 10,000 a year, 20,000 a year, and you want protection maybe 10 times of that, 200,000, 500,000, you can customize it that way. Yes. And what makes it interesting is because a lot of your funds tend to be invested in your selected option. No? You can choose from local, bonds, equities, or global ones. Yeah. You can potentially see your money grow while enjoying protection. Mm-hmm. So yun yung parang pinaka-pitch ng mga VUL na to. And I think the tricky part there is sometimes it will be sold as investment, explain. But in truth, because such a large amount of protection was purchased, what happens is, syempre, with that protection, you will have insurance charges. What really happens is, over time, because the insurance charges are so much larger pala, nauubos yung funds. No? And it doesn't help na medyo flat pa yung Philippine economy, so a lot of the local funds didn't quite perform. So really to that, my feeling talaga is a lot of education has happened across the industry. We like reminding any sellers of VUL plans to really have honest conversations with your clients. No, kung pang investment siya, choose a very small death benefit for the plan so that it really doesn't get a lot of insurance charges. By and large, by the 8th, 9th year, you'll probably be fully invested and growing like expected. And if it is for protection, because there are clients who really want large protection, you know, you can really get into that. Yung mga breadwinners, yeah. Right?

0: Right? So that is something that we like to remind. No? It's really re-educating. What's the purpose and how to use it properly?
1: But besides the education part, no? Like financial literacy to that, how do you get them to say that, I'll invest in insurance with BUL rather than going directly to the money market? Mm-hmm. I'm going to go buy bonds here from the government, or go to the stock market and look at the different stocks that I can
0: purchase.
1: Because the UITFs, is it more local? Are they invested more in local, or can it also be put in global funds?
0: So there's a broad swath, no? But typically we see most of those coming in now going into global funds because they are really seeing 20-30% growth, particularly if you're in semiconductors, technology. There is a lot of growth on that front. Na sulit naman kasi yung market natin locally medyo flat. So it does create that access. That's a nice pitch. But also, we just need to make sure na akma siya sa risk appetite. That's why the second thing that the industry has also been doing has, besides that VUL, which tends to be the most popular product, there are a slew of what we call traditional products. Mm-hmm. Ito mga products, no, if you're looking for savings, interest growth, it's all guaranteed. Yeah. And that's what we're seeing in the industry.
1: May mga guarantee. Kasi usually pag VUL,
0: there's nothing guaranteed, right?
1: Uh-oh. So now, for those, because the UITFs, they're not really performing well right now. So, when you talk to your current clients, how do you get them to stay instead of the, because in the money market, it's a lot of competition. You have the banks, you have the fintechs, you have other insurers also, and even the crypto space are fighting for the same peso that the insurance companies are also trying fighting to get. And especially now, it's the penetration is very low. At let's say 10 to 18% absolute terms, but in terms of premiums, it's only around 2 to 4%.
0: Correct.
1: So in this kind of cutthroat industry, Jose, who is the real competitor? Apathy. People are more apathetic now about, and people will say, I'll just choose to buy nothing at all. I'll just, put the money somewhere because I have to tighten my belts. I'll just buy experience.
0: I feel that's the case. It's the apathy or maybe the fear also that comes with it that is the true challenge. Because when you think about it, like you mentioned, the Philippines, 2% of GDP, 1.8 to 2% of GDP goes into insurance. Mm-hmm. If you compare to countries like Malaysia and Thailand, and these industries started a lot later than ours, ours started way earlier, they're already at 4 to 5%. Mm-hmm. And then you have countries like Singapore, Thailand, no? That's a 9 to 15% sila. Singapore, South Korea. So when you see these countries, there is a lot of leg room, no? Between all of us different players to really grow and protect more Filipinos. And I think na that's the space we're seeing as a financial services industry. We all want to reach more Filipinos and help them reach financial independence. And the trickiest bit that

0: month, di ba, sa mga kasa.
1: But on that part, that yung part, awareness, mm-hmm. hindi pa siya masyadong malakas. Not people are, not a lot of people really know about that kind of benefit. But looking inward now, on yourself, Jose, you sell protection for a living, you create the kind of products that you think that the generations really need right now. But for you, what's one financial decision personally in your own life that's non-negotiable? You know, a real answer, not what we learn in textbooks.
0: So I'm one of those folks now, we do want to reach financial independence as soon as possible. Mm-hmm. I think in almost every survey, so retire by 50, yeah. happy na after. Figured out my magic number to support that goal. Mm. And it's the decision to make sure I meet my monthly target of what I am able to put aside that really rises to the top. So that with the instruments available in both the banking industry, in digital fintechs, or in the insurance industry, we're able to deploy those savings and then really build up retirement. So for me, that was the key thing. Figuring out my number and then making sure we hit that month on month, year on year, so that you know we reach those goals na comfortable tayo by the time we want to be financially independent. We want to reach the stage in life kasi na we're not just working because we have to, we're working because it's what we find fun. And then the money does all the heavy lifting.
1: Now, if we look at the insurance industry, sector that has not really been tapped are the lower middle income class, those who are, really don't have savings. Are there products today in the insurance industry that can tap those who, let's say, with 100 pesos lang kaya nila, pero insured na sila? Meron bang ganun?
0: You know, credits to the Insurance Commission. They really pushed out micro-insurance as a priority. And you'll see a lot of these, so even for in-life, a lot of other players also. You'll see shops on Lazada, GCash, all affordable. On the in-life end, meron naman. And we're quite excited kasi we are going full force. Seeing what we can do across
1: but the still stretch. A lot to do. But Jose, I wish we had more time to discuss. There's so much to talk about how to get people back into insurance. But we have the segment called Rapid Fire Segment. Just answer yes or no. No need to explain.
0: Got it.
1: Let's start with this. Should every working Filipino have life insurance by age 25?
0: Yes.
1: Okay. Is life insurance still necessary if you're single?
0: Yes.
1: Okay. Now, can emergency savings replace insurance? Yes or no?
0: No.
1: If you only have money for one, investing or insurance? San?
0: Insurance.
1: Okay. Can you finally be secure? Financially be secure without insurance? Yes or no?
0: No.
1: And finally, let's say, strip away the title, the company that you're working for, the product lines that you're creating. Let's follow the money. If your own family had nothing left but what you personally protected, would that be enough?
0: Fortunately, yes.
1: But not everybody can say that, no?
0: But not everyone can say that. And that's really the mission, diba? Yeah. We want to make sure everyone has a lifetime for good so that they're all happy, secure, and they can live their lives the best way they want to.
1: And just a short question, finally, for those watching right now, quick advice.
0: Leverage technology. Talk to ChatGPT, talk about your income every month, your cash flows, how best to reach your financial savings goals. And with that, really figure out a plan together with it so that you can reach your financial independence. We're a happy partner, a lot of good partners in the Philippines, because in the end, that's all we really want to do, diba? Right? An awesome Philippines where everyone has peace of mind at night. And
1: important
0: they can live their dreams.
1: On that note, Jose, thank you very much for joining us this morning and sharing your insights. Thank you.
0: Thank you so much.
1: And that's all for today. I'm Robert San. Thanks for watching. Keep it here on the Billionaire News Channel. And always, follow the money.

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12: The Spokes is back. The last time nandito siya, which was I think last March, we congratulated him for his 3 million Facebook followers. Ngayon, siya na yata ang may pinakamaraming online followers sa ating mga mambabatas. 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Dati naming guest, welcome back, Representative Ellie San Fernando.
13: Good morning, Boss Barry.
14: Good morning. Good morning, welcome back. No, po. 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
14: 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Tama.

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0: 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Ako po si former VP spokesperson, Attorney Barry Gutierrez.
1: Ako naman po si former Governor Ben P. Ibardoni. Kami po ay
0: The Spokes!

A political reckoning. A nation on watch. As the impeachment trial of Vice President Sara Duterte unfolds, every testimony, every motion, and every decision carries consequences beyond the halls of power. And your Bilyonario News Channel will be there with comprehensive reporting, expert analysis, and real-time updates. VP Sara on trial. A BNC impeachment coverage.

0: Good afternoon. Welcome to Business 360, your complete view of the stories driving business, markets, and the economy. I'm Appa Ong Pin, and this is the Billionaire News Channel. The Philippines attains upper middle income status, much to the delight of the Marcos administration. But think tank Ibon and many ordinary Filipinos call it meaningless as inequality persists. Global oil prices slide back to pre-war levels as the U.S. and Iran wrap up indirect talks in Doha, Qatar, with President Donald Trump touting progress. To help us understand the U.S.-Iran issue, we bring in Chester Cabalsa, founder and president of International Development and Security Cooperation. And the Commission on Audit gives the Office of the Vice President an unmodified opinion on its 2025 financial statements. After nearly four decades, the Philippines finally achieved its much-desired upper-middle-income status, a milestone the Marcos administration is touting as proof of effective economic reform. But do ordinary Filipinos feel it? Ches Sulit has this story.
1: The World Bank has officially upgraded the Philippines to upper-middle-income status. The Department of Economy, Planning and Development says the country's gross national income per capita reached $4,850 in 2025, above the World Bank threshold of $4,636. The government says the upgrade was driven by broad-based economic growth, with GDP expanding by an average of 5.8% over the past 5 years. President Bongbong Marcos welcomed the announcement, saying the milestone reflects Filipinos' hard work.
2: Our steady economic growth, broadly stable currency, and long-term reforms have strengthened our economy even amid global uncertainties. It validates the progress that we have made and the resilience of the Filipino people.
1: He says this is worth celebrating because it signifies higher confidence, which may translate to more businesses and job opportunities for Filipino families. Executive Secretary Ralph Recto says the milestone means more jobs, higher incomes, and stronger investor confidence. But he stressed the real measure of success is whether Filipino families actually feel the benefits. Deputy Secretary Arsenio Balisacan also says the government must create more quality jobs at home so overseas work becomes a choice and not a necessity. For some Filipino workers, the country's new upper middle income status does not yet match their daily reality. They continue to feel the impact of rising prices and economic uncertainty, including the ripple effects of the Middle East conflict.
3: For me, hindi pa rin siya attainable. Kikitain ng Filipino is hindi pa rin sapat for basic needs, especially for middle class.
4: Well, I think papunta pa lang dun sa level na yun. Kasi with the reason of inflation, I think the government should somehow establish protocols that would equalize or somehow level up to that World Bank confirmation. Pero from my experience, hindi ko feel.
1: Workers say the government should also focus on improving the quality of life of ordinary Filipinos by raising the minimum wage, building better public infrastructure, and developing a more efficient transportation system. For Business 360, Ches Sulit, Billionaire News Channel.
0: For Ibon Foundation, the country's upgrade to upper middle income status does not reflect reality. Executive Director Sunny Africa says the Philippines minted its first ever peso trillionaire, Enrique Rason Jr., even as an estimated 15 million Filipino families remain poor. He says that should push the government towards greater efforts at more sustainable sources of foreign exchange and revenues. House Deputy Minority Leader and ACTS Teacher Representative Antonio Tino also says the reclassification means little to ordinary workers who are struggling with low wages, high prices, and limited access to basic services. The World Bank upgrade, however, gives the stock market a small boost. The Philippine Stock Exchange Index today rose by nearly 1%, with all indices finished higher. Most active stocks also closed strong, with Jollibee rising by more than 6%, Ayala by more than 5.5%, and Ayala Land by over 3%. But Meralco bucked the trend, shedding more than 2%. We'll have these stories coming up. ABS-CBN delays its annual stockholders meeting in a move being seen as a way to buy more time to secure a rumored white knight. And markets remain volatile amid U.S. President Donald Trump's shifting pronouncements. But how can you stay ahead for your business or your portfolio? We speak with security analyst Chester Cabalsa up next. This is Business 360.

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1: There are many Filipino first stories here throughout North America. Tinitingala na ngayon ang Bilyonaryo News Channel bilang tulay between the Filipino stories in the Philippines to the Filipino stories here in North America.
0: And wherever there are Filipinos, Bilyonaryo News Channel follows to deliver stories that they need to know and to serve the ones who also serve at the expense of leaving home. 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This is BNC, your Bilyonaryo News Channel. 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

0: Welcome back to Business 360. I'm Apa Ongpin. Indirect talks between the U.S. and Iran have wrapped up in Doha. There's little sign of a real breakthrough, though mediators touted progress. The two sides never met face-to-face. Qatari and Pakistani mediators shuttled between them in separate meetings. The technical talks focused on two sticking points from last month's interim deal: shipping through the Strait of Hormuz and unfreezing Iran's funds. Mediator Qatar said there was, quote, positive progress, but neither side said whether they'd closed any of their differences. In Washington, President Trump claimed Iran's denuclearization was, quote, moving along well, but sources say the nuclear program didn't even come up.
1: The denuclearization of Iran is moving along well. They've had very good meetings, and we'll see. We hit them very hard for three nights, as you know, but we're getting along very well. Well, I think they've come a long way. We hit them very hard last week. I think they're fine.
0: The next round is set after the July 9 funeral of Iran's late supreme leader, Ayatollah Ali Khamenei. To help us understand the U.S.-Iran war and the nuclear conflict, we bring in Chester Kabalsa, founder and president of International Development and Security Cooperation. Chester, welcome to the show.
2: Hello, Abba. Thank you for having me. Hello to all your viewers and listeners.
0: Yeah, this issue has been bewildering to a lot of Filipinos. Let's start by going back. How did we get here to this point, from the 2015 deal to the U.S. pullout to strikes on Iran's nuclear sites, and now this 60-day ceasefire? What are the key turning points?
2: Well, basically, there was a miscommunication in terms of the trajectory of the U.S. in the Middle East. And the U.S. knew that Iran is a reckoning force. They are a big power in the region, and I think one of the reasons why they wanted to weaken Tehran is basically because of its impounding nuclear power, which was told also by Israel, until such a time that, of course, the war had happened, and it was a shock to the world because of the energy crisis that has that arose from that problem. And I think that was the dilemma that many of the countries around the world had to of course decide about in terms of their national security, because, like, say, for example, for the Philippines, we are an ally of the United States and a good friend of Israel. However, because of the closure of the Strait of Hormuz, we have to do a masterclass diplomacy with Iran. And knowing that we have good blood with Iran, they allowed our vessels because of the strong Filipino community in the Middle East, and of course because of the Filipino, of course, those who work in the shipping industry. And I think that was the turnaround story, because of course, remember, after the closure of the Strait of Hormuz, the Philippines declared itself as the first in the world to suffer from the energy crisis. We declared a national emergency on the energy, and I think that was the turning point for many Filipinos, that up to now, even if there was a relaxation in terms of the gasoline prices, but still it's very heavy for many Filipinos. So I think that was the problem here. And of course, with the interim deal that had happened between Washington and Tehran, which I think it gave a lot of weight for Iran, because generally, if you because they were able to negotiate that the frozen money that should be given to them, and at the same time, they have an upper hand also in the Strait of Hormuz. So you see the complexity of this war between the U.S. and Iran, and it brought a lot of uncertainties and ambiguities to our global security.
0: Yeah, well, in the 2015 deal, didn't Iran already agree that they were not going to develop a nuclear weapon and that they would allow in UN observers or third-party observers to their nuclear facilities to make sure that they were not developing such a weapon.
2: I think it was an open secret that Iran would establish or come out with their own nuclearization program. However, mainly because of the insecurities in the region. Remember that Iran is a Shiite Islam, and they are surrounded by Sunni Muslim countries, and of course with Israel there, and they are perceived as the enemy in the region. So I think for them to safeguard their own national security to come up with the nuclearization program. Regarding your question, last 2015, it was an open secret. I think some are saying that Iran has been hiding it to the global community, but I think they have developed some programs in such a way that this is for their own national security, basically. And I think China and Russia know about this nuclear program of Iran, because Tehran has been communicating with Beijing and Moscow about the developments in their country, because, of course, one way for them to support the global power of China and Russia, because of the Russia-Ukraine war at the same time, is to project animosity based from their programs on the nuclear further nuclear programs.
0: Okay, so why is the U.S. so determined to prevent Iran from

0: developing a nuclear weapon, if it is indeed doing so. And why does that matter for regional and global security? I mean, obviously, it matters to Israel, but why does that matter to the rest of us?
1: Well, basically, I think the U.S. has become a victim of their own victory before invading or shooting Tehran. They were very successful in Venezuela. They were able to consolidate their regional hegemony in the Americas from north to south. And I think they used the template in Venezuela that if they could succeed in Venezuela, perhaps they could also do the same thing in Iran. However, the Iran case is quite different because we're talking about ancient civilization here. We're talking about an old country, unlike Venezuela. And at the same time, there is a systemic and organized government in the Ayatollah system that regardless if they have killed the former Ayatollah Khamenei, immediately their government will have to elect a replacement based from their system. So you see how organized and sophisticated their military and at the same time their government system regarding this one. So perhaps it also boils down to what is truth in the invasion or in the attack of the U.S. in the Middle East. Remember that in the past they have done the same thing also to Afghanistan and to Iraq, which they had suffered a great consequence of their action in the Middle East. Spent a lot of money in Afghanistan, and they said that there was a weapons of mass destruction in those countries with Pakistan until such a time they had not proven it, and that also cut the cash flow of the American defense system. So I think we are seeing the same template right now in terms of how America is approaching the Middle East. Right now, I think the consolation that Iran was able to get from this negotiation was the support also of other global powers that are against the U.S. I'm speaking of China and Russia, because basically, after the Strait of Hormuz, it was Russia that enjoyed the luxury of selling oil to different countries until such time even the Philippines also had to queue just to negotiate for barrels of oil for the Philippines.
0: Okay, much of the negotiation now that's happening in Doha centers on uranium enrichment in practical terms. Why is enrichment such a contentious issue? Why does the distinction between civilian and weapons-grade capabilities matter so much from both a security and geopolitical perspective?
1: Well, basically because, of course, the havoc of destruction that a nuclear head could bring to the world is really dangerous. Like, say, for example, the biggest possession of warheads and arsenals in the world are by Russia and the U.S. And definitely, if you look at the alliance management that another country like Iran would develop a such kind of this kind of mass destruction to the world, then definitely it bothers many allied countries, particularly the U.S. Although the main intention there is diversified in terms of how political actions are being done. Like, say, for example, Washington has been telling that Iran possess those kinds of uranium programs for the development of their, of course, nuclear arsenals. But at the same time, many analysts have said that it has not yet proven that Iran possesses those kinds of of uranium technology that could develop nuclear warheads. But okay. Of course, knowing the alliance management that they had with the other countries that possess those kinds of technology, then there is tendency that they are developing it basically that could destroy the global security if in case there would be another world war.
0: What are the principal issues that or obstacles that are preventing the United States and Iran from reaching a lasting agreement now?
1: Well, I think the one I think would be the frozen money that they should be giving to Iran. At the same time, they are obliged to do reparations for the war damages that they have done to Tehran. And there are a lot of conditions there that one thing, given that, of course, you have the freedom of navigation in the Strait of Hormuz, it seems like the Iranian government has been very adamant in terms of how they would safeguard and bring the upper hand in the control of the Strait of Hormuz. I think that was the contention that I think the U.S. is having a hard time of getting a lot of leverage in terms of that negotiation in Doha. And remember that many of those countries supporting Iran are also Islamic countries. And at the same time, they are supported by two big powers like China and Russia. So I think the real issue that perhaps we could not yet achieve this elusive peace deal between Iran and the U.S. would be the conditions and terms that the U.S. is willing to sacrifice in the name of world peace, based from what they have done to Iran. Remember that it was Washington through Tel Aviv in Israel who decided to attack Iran, despite that there were cautions that they should not do that because, of course, there were repercussions on global to regional to globals and to global security. But I think there was also overconfidence from the part of the U.S. because they recently succeeded in Venezuela. They thought that they could replicate the same template to Iran in the Middle East. However, of course, we know that any war in the Middle East will never give an absolute peace deal for the world. Not even the U.S. is of course saved by that kind of instrument. We know for a fact that the U.S. had been trying their best to put their money for peace and security in the Middle East, but up to now, no one had achieved that kind of leverage. So I think it is a best lesson for all of us here in the world that perhaps the Middle East themselves should have to think of their own instruments on how to resolve their issue. Major powers should not dictate what should be the direction of that peace deal.
0: Do you see the current negotiations leading to a more durable settlement, or baka this is just another temporary pause? What are the indicators that will tell us which direction this is heading?
1: Well, of course, temporarily, the U.S. Had succeeded by signing the initial or interim deal with the, in the Strait of Hormuz. But of course, knowing the stubbornness also of leaders, of course, when you do negotiations, there will be sudden changes, shifts in terms of the mood of the leaders and the people, and of course, other actors. When I say actors, referring to countries that are intervening in the negotiation. So you see shifts because, of course, remember that there are also human factors when you do negotiations. So
0: yeah, well,
1: in the long run, I don't think it would proceed to what is expected than to have an absolute peace deal in the Middle East.
0: Speaking of human factors, so President Trump announced agreements before. I think famously somebody counted. He said, oh, we have a deal 35 times before the actual ceasefire. And so he would announce this before any details had been finalized or even negotiations continuing. Mm. So from the perspective of investors and businesses, how should we distinguish between a firm policy commitment and a negotiating position?
1: Okay, that's a very good question because, of course, when you do peacemaking, peace negotiations, it's very volatile. Same as true with the market. And I think while we give hope that there would be an absolute peace that would be claimed by the two prime actors in the war, and that would, of course, affect the global economy, let's not give too much hope for that. But what I'm trying to advise is that maybe we have to find our own indigenous energy supply, like say, for example, in the Philippines. There should be alternative ways on how to not so much depend with the Middle East oil supply chain, or perhaps not to to rely so much with the
0: We've been saying policies. That since the 1973 oil crisis, you know.
1: Yes, of course, the oil shocks that we have seen. Patterns whenever, and I think this the 1970s scenario gave us a good lesson that this is not a short-term solution. It took them decades to resolve this issue. So I think this should be a lesson for us also that while we are waiting for the absolute peace deal between the two countries, let's find for alternative ways on how to resolve our energy crisis in our country. Remember that we are not blessed so much with gas and oil, or maybe we have, but we don't have technology to do that. We have seen some promising sites in the West Philippine Sea and in Southern Philippines. Maybe let's try to diversify our energy sources. But I think the most the best lesson is let's continue with our diplomatic master's class way of negotiating with other countries, because ultimately now we have seen in terms of diplomacy amongst global nations now, they're not doing it by alliances, but they're doing it by their own national interests.
0: Okay.
1: So I think that is more important.
0: Yeah, looking at Trump's previous actions, are there recurring patterns or signals that markets or even analysts like yourself tend to overlook before a major policy announcement? Or is it just complete chaos as far as Trump is concerned?
1: I think we were warned before the Trump 2.0 that Trump is unpredictable. But being unpredictable, we have seen that he is now predictable, because his unpredictability makes him more predictable. So meaning to say that his policies will be swinging left and right. And we know that it will happen until his administration ends. So let's expect that to happen. And by trying to be more adaptable to that kind of situation makes us more comfortable to that kind of unpredictability. Because ultimately, he'll be gone after two more years, or I don't know what happens after that if he pursues to change the legislation of the constitution for him to extend his tenure as president. We do not know if that happens, because of course
0: he lives that long.
1: Yeah, because his rivals or maybe his counterparts will be staying in power, like Putin of Russia, Xi Jinping of Russia, of China, and Modi of India. For sure, after he retires from his office, those world leaders will still be in power. So I think it's a lesson for many democracy, of course, for the U.S., and especially on how we take the U.S. policies in our own shores. Okay. Particularly when it comes to energy security.
0: if you were to offer business leaders and investors a framework for

0: interpreting President Trump's policy decisions. What principles or indicators would you prioritize?
1: Oh, wow. That's an interesting question. But for me, the advice that I would like to give to our economic and trade leaders would be the concept of strategic autonomy. We have to consider that in this current world right now, where we are nominating who would become the leader of the world. We know that the U.S. remains the superpower, but the U.S. is being challenged by other major powers like China, Russia, India, Brazil. And some are saying that we are living right now in a multipolar world. But of course, it's very dangerous. And it's very dangerous to do business in a multipolar world because, of course, there will be many leaders. And in our global system, we don't agree or we have not survived in a world order where there are many leaders. We presume that there should be only one leader. While waiting for that great leader, that superpower to come, I think this is the best time for us to be more independent in terms of our foreign policy. That, of course, would affect the economic and security policies of the country. And, of course, we have to consider that by 2028, we will elect also another president for our country. So you see the kind of volatility that we are seeing, not only in our national security, but also in global security. So while we are in this kind of scenario, so the best way for us is to do our very best to protect our national interests. We have to find or ask the question, what do we really want as a nation state? What would be the economic viability and scenarios that would be good for the Philippines, especially now that we have been proclaimed as a new upper middle income economy? The problem there is, can we sustain it? Can we give justice to poor people who are also longing for upliftment of their lives, given the economic volatility that we are seeing right now in the world? So we want that kind of resilience, that reassurance, not only because we are depending with other global powers. We have to remember that these global powers or these major powers have also their national interests. They have also domestic issues. So every one of us have our own domestic issues. So might as well believe in our own capability. Let's ensure that our natural resources are used by Filipinos themselves, and let's not over-rely with other global powers that are exploiting our resources.
0: Okay. Thank you very much, Mr. Chester Cabalza. More
1: stories
0: when we return. 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
1: Alam mo ba yung nag-compose ng kantang Ako'y Sa'yo ay kay akin lamang?
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3: Halika'y akin. I love that song! I'm always singing that's a fiesta!
1: Ayan, oh.
3: Oh, yeah!

0: Welcome back to Business 360. I'm Apa Ong Pin. Finance Secretary Frederick Go says the World Bank upgrade shows that the government's economic reforms are working. He notes the next challenge is to make sure the gains reach more Filipinos. Executive Secretary Ralph Recto, for his part, is projecting more jobs and investments, but he stressed this is not the finish line. He said the true measure of progress is when it is felt by every Filipino. He said the government would expedite the implementation of major infrastructure projects in the second half of the year. He also notes the government will keep rolling out a more targeted uplift program, or the Unified Package for Livelihood, Industry, Food and Transport, or Uplift. Banco Central ng Pilipinas Governor Eli Remolona Jr. calls the upgrade an important milestone, one that reflects years of steady economic progress and rising incomes. President Bongbong Marcos is now in Canada. The bilateral talks between PBBM and Canadian Prime Minister Carney will take place tomorrow, Philippine time, where they are expected to formally sign the Philippines-Canada Free Trade Agreement. The president and his delegation are also expected to hold talks on enhanced defense and security cooperation, trade and investment, renewable energy, and people-to-people exchanges. Marcos will be in Canada for 4 days, but even before the president's plane landed, more than 200 protesters marched through the streets of downtown Vancouver to express their opposition.
1: They're going to talk about a free trade agreement. But what this is going to do is basically make the Philippine economy more dependent on, you know, foreign companies, multinational corporations will have subsidies. So it will just make our industry and our economy.
2: Marcos Jr. is not welcome. We are seeing the misuse of public funds towards militarization and increased state surveillance.
0: The Vancouver police is actively monitoring the situation. ABS-CBN moves its annual stockholders meeting to a later date, fueling market speculation that it is buying time to secure a rumored white knight. Jillian Geronimo has that and other corporate stories.
3: ABS-CBN is delaying its annual stockholders meeting. From July 24, it will now be on August 19. The company says this will allow more time for director nominations, but none have been submitted so far. That silence has sparked market speculation that the faction led by former ABS-CBN Chairman Gabby Lopez III is buying time to secure a crucial outside investor. This investor supposedly has the deep pockets to get the company out of debt. Management is still seeking about 2 billion pesos in fresh capital while negotiating a broader debt restructuring with lenders. 7 Philippine companies made the Forbes Global 2000, the world's definitive ranking of biggest listed firms. SM Investments led the local pack in profit and assets, while Top Frontier dominated in sales volume. ICTSI stood out for something different entirely, its market value, the highest among all Philippine entries despite smaller revenues. The global list remained dominated by mega players like JP Morgan and Nvidia. San Miguel Corporation says it returned 1.43 trillion pesos to stakeholders last year, or 95% of its revenues. SMC sustainability reports say the figure covers everything from suppliers and taxes to workers, investors, and community programs. Beyond the headline number, the group pointed to expanding energy, infrastructure, and environmental initiatives across the country. Chairman Ramon Ang framed it as proof the conglomerate's role goes beyond profit, saying it helps sustain the economy and create jobs. For Business 360, Jillian Geronimo, Billionaire News Channel.
0: The Philippine Stock Exchange is finalizing amended rules on securities borrowing and lending to support short selling. The proposal has been submitted to the SEC, which has asked for clarifications on custodian roles and agreements. The new framework aims to enable offshore securities lending and increase foreign participation in the market. Separately, the PSE is seeking to introduce negotiated trades to cover prearranged deals not fitting existing block trade rules. The move is intended to improve market flexibility, transparency, and price discovery. Foreign portfolio investments returned to Philippine government securities in May as investor sentiment improved. Data from the Banco Central ng Pilipinas showed FPI inflows of $232 million, reversing 2 months of outflows. Most of the inflows went into government bonds and treasury bills, which posted a $338 million net gain. Philippine stocks still saw a $104 million net outflow, though this was lower than the previous month. The central bank said portfolio flows remain volatile and depend on global market sentiment. Coming up, PAGASA is keeping a close watch on a possible super typhoon. Stay with us, Business 360. We'll be right back.

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0: 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Billionario Quiz Bee Season 2, College Edition.
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12: Hanggang ngayon, wala pa rin malinaw na batas na direktang nagbabawal sa mga political dynasties. Sa atin lang, hindi ba kaya dapat humarap muna itong alumni na ito to a barrage of questions?
0: Get today's memo with Corina Sanchez Rojas, Monday to Friday, 7:30 a.m. on BNC, the Billionario News Channel.

0: Welcome back to Business 360. I'm Appa Ong Pin. The Commission on Audit has issued an unmodified opinion on the 2025 financial statements of the Office of the Vice President. This is the fourth straight year the OVP received the highest audit rating from state auditors. It said the result shows its continued commitment to transparency, accountability, and sound financial management. The report found the OVP's financial statements were fairly presented and followed accounting and reporting standards. The OVP also reported a 92.32% budget utilization rate for 2025. The audit result was released ahead of the forthcoming impeachment trial of Vice President Sara Duterte. Thousands of protesters gather on the third and final day of the Iglesia Ni Cristo rally. For the latest on the ground, Isaiah Mirafuentes joins us on the line. Isaiah.
1: Hi, Aba. Yes, as of 3 p.m. now, maabot na sa 9,200 ang bilang ng tao dito sa Liwasang Bonifacio. 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
0: Maraming salamat, Isaiah Mirafuentes, for that report. Pagasa is monitoring a rapidly intensifying storm that could become a super typhoon. The tropical cyclone with the international name Bavi is forecasted to enter the Philippine area for responsibility mid-next week. Current projections show no landfall, with the storm expected to track over the northern Philippine Sea towards Taiwan. However, forecasters say its path remains uncertain. Even without a landfall, Bavi could enhance the habagat, bringing heavy rains to the western parts of the country. Overseas U.S. Federal Reserve Head Kevin Warsh says prices remain too high but refuses to hint at any move ahead of the central bank's policy meeting. At the European Central Bank Forum in Portugal, Warsh said inflation has eased in the weeks since he took over the Fed, but that he would, quote, disappoint anyone hoping for looser policy. Warsh reiterated that the Fed would stick to its 2% inflation target. He also said the Fed would chart a new course on monetary policy, but did not specify what that means. U.S. stocks ended slightly lower Wednesday, dragged down by tech shares. The Dow, S&P 500, and NASDAQ all finished in the red. But Meta bucked the broader sell-off after reports it is building a cloud business to rent out its excess AI computing power. Investors are now awaiting the latest U.S. jobs report due later. A stronger-than-expected report could raise concerns that the Fed will keep interest rates high for longer. U.S. President Donald Trump reported more than $1.4 billion in income from his family's crypto ventures last year. His 2025 financial disclosure shows that digital assets have become his biggest source of income, surpassing his real estate and golf businesses. The filing also reveals that Trump earned $635 million from a licensing deal tied to his Trump meme coin. Meanwhile, token sales from World Liberty Financial, the crypto venture he co-founded with his sons, rose more than ninefold compared with his previous disclosure. Before we go, pop superstar Taylor Swift is reportedly getting married this weekend to her fiancé, NFL champion Travis Kelce. law enforcement official told the Associated Press the ceremony is set for Friday at Madison Square Garden, New York. A rehearsal dinner is set for Thursday night. Crews have already been spotted hauling stage gear and lights inside. And that's Business 360. We'll keep tracking the moves that matter across markets, policy, and the economy. I'm Apaung Pin. Thank you for joining us. Keep it here on BNC, the Billionaire News Channel.

Change in partnership. And because of the change in partnership, we had to also change the name. My dad's philosophy when it came to us kids was, and we're three boys, by the way, is that he encouraged us to work for the family business, but did not force us to. So the analogy is the door is open and will always be open, but I'm not going to, you know, shove you in the door. You decide if you want to walk in. And if you walk in, I will help you and I will support you. My dad is very passionate, very driven, but he has a very gentle approach about it. He doesn't like being forceful. He doesn't like being tough. But he when he needs to be, he can be. So there were moments when he would have to have serious conversations to teach me, to correct me, to guide me. And I guess in a lot of ways that influenced my style of leadership. I'm also off that, I would say, gentle school of leadership where do I need to raise my voice? Do I need to, you know, make a big to-do every time just to get people motivated? I really felt, and I learned this from him, that if you can inspire people, they will work harder rather than out of fear. Siguro, even but as a young age, maybe in the 80s, I was already seeing a lot of the challenges brought about by too much waste, too much air pollution. And that gained in the 90s, it was really getting a lot of traction. So there was always this, I would say, worry, the anxiety that, wow, what are we doing to the world? And so when my father asked me, Raymond, what's the biggest thing you learned? Let's do green building and sustainability. Let's make this one of the key focus areas. And if we can, make it part of the DNA of our company. So the vision to create this world-class, you know, city that all Filipinos could be proud of, where, you know, life as it should be was one of their marketing slogans. I said, look, I want to develop in Bonifacio Global City because I believe in the vision, and this is going to be really a fantastic city of the future for the country. For a portfolio, so there have been buildings that have gotten the zero carbon certification, but as a portfolio, we were the first in the world to get the EDGE zero carbon certification for a portfolio of 7 buildings. So the Philippine Green Building Council also has Advancing Net Zero, which is a net zero rating tool naman. We're also 5 stars there for net zero under that rating tool. So we have 2 certifications for our net zero commitment and performance. We would be begging and pleading for people to come to events, to give us funding for resources. The way that we did it is the Philippine Green Building Council is a multi-sector, multidisciplinary organization, right? It's got a lot of different people from the real estate sector there. When we wanted to put up the BERDE rating tool, which is Building for Ecologically Responsive Design Excellence, a committee was created within the council of professionals and said, we on the board of trustees or we as the other members cannot influence that committee. The committee has the sole purview to draft the rating tool. So that's what we did because we didn't want any single person to be able to influence that. So like for me, I'm a developer, but I had nothing to do with the BERDE committee. 1 star means, you know, good. You've made, you know, hit the minimum. If you're 4 stars, that means, wow, you're a leader for the Philippines. If you're 5 stars, world class ka. It's 3 steps. The first step is you want to conserve your power. So you want to drive down how much power you're actually using, right? So in a building, you might say, oh, we have, very simple, energy conservation measures to make sure that lights, air conditioning, things are turned off at the proper time and turned on at the proper time. The next thing is you need to optimize your building. So if you have old equipment that is no longer efficient, if you can replace that old pump or old motor to a more efficient type, you will also save power. You always want to make sure you're using highly efficient equipment.

0: an imbalanced immune system can leave you prone to sickness. 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Immunomax is made with CM Glucan. 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
1: Mahalagang paalala, ang Immunomax Forte ay hindi gamot at hindi dapat gamitin panggamot sa anumang uri ng sakit.

0: problem that has to be addressed by measures which has a global effect also. So we learned.
1: CICC Executive Director Attorney Aboy Paraiso, all the best and thank you so much for your time, sir.
0: Maraming salamat po, Sir Willard.
1: And that's On Point. 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I'm Willard Cheng, sitting in for Pink UM. Thank you for watching.
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4: 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Kailangan na rin ba ng total ban sa video games?
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3: Bumuhos ang paghihinagpis sa libing ng Ateneo student athlete na si Rene Paterbonia.
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6: 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Tinitingala na ngayon ang Billionario News Channel bilang tulay between the Filipino stories in the Philippines to the Filipino stories here in North America.
2: And wherever there are Filipinos, Billionario News Channel follows to deliver stories that they need to know and to serve the ones who also serve at the expense of leaving home. Thank you for the warm welcome, North America. This is BNC, your Billionario News.

Anong naaalala mo tungkol sa kanya? 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Magkapit, pandasal muna tayo. He could have been remembered as one of the first followers of Jesus. Because he was. He could have been remembered as one of those who stuck with the Lord through thick and thin. Because he was there till the very end. Instead, history remembers him as the doubting Thomas. Do you know that after Jesus' death and resurrection, Thomas traveled far beyond the borders of the Roman Empire to bring the gospel to different lands? He settled in India, where the king used his building skills to construct a palace. But instead of keeping the payment for his service for himself, Thomas gave away the money to the poor. Nagalit ang hari at pinakulong siya. In jail, he continued to preach the gospel, angering the king even more. Thomas was martyred, pierced by a spear, just like Jesus' wound that he had to touch to believe. Imagine mo, ang dami mong ginawang mabuti. Namatay ka pang martir para sa Panginoon. Pero ang naaalala ng tao sa'yo ay yung isang beses kang nanghina at nagduda. Kapatid, move on na tayo. Let's forgive those who've made mistakes and done us wrong.

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Let's pray. Lord, you don't hold my sins against me, but forgive me time and again. 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Amen.

0: Jenna Pat, Freddy, Sandra Duong.
1: Hello, hello. I'm Monique Tuzon-Vasi. We're here to bring good vibes, big smiles, and a whole lot of fun.
2: Mabuhay, everyone. I'm Chad Lontok. So sit back, relax, and let the good times roll. And welcome to
3: The Daily Dish.
1: We'll give you an hour of solid discussions with our guests and tackle interesting stories that matter to you.
0: There's a lot of interesting news today, one of which is that the Philippines has been upgraded now to a middle-income country,
1: yes,
0: which is pretty cool. And then the president's also leaving for Canada. And the Iglesia Ni Cristo rally, of course, everybody knows this, has just already moved to Liwasan Bonifacio in Manila. So that being said, ladies, there's no classes in Manila.
1: Yeah, as Mayor Isko Moreno suspended private and
2: already
1: public classes today for Manila, which I think is a smart move. Traffic, I think, is still moving because people got terrified with what happened on Monday. On the first day. So I think everybody's staying at home. Like, I know a lot of my friends and family, they had the option to work from home.
0: Mm.
1: So they don't go out and leave.
2: And the reason for the movement is that, at Liwasan, you don't need a permit to be actually doing a rally
1: versus
2: there.
1: At
2: it's not needed. Because Quezon
0: allegedly.
2: City... Allegedly. So because the Quezon City government recalled and did not allow for further rallying to happen.
0: Correct.
2: So this is day what already?
1: Day three.
2: We're on day three.
1: Allegedly, I think they're doing the rally all week. So just tune into BNC for the updates, as we are watching it super close.
0: Yes, especially Mai Rodriguez's midday report. Later, she's going to be telling you what's going on in Liwasan. Our reporter's already on hand. Yes, so anyway, aside from Liwasan, there's another piece of news that's not super nice, but we really have to tell people what it's all about because it's affecting our school children. You know, we had the gunshot shootings in Tacloban, and then now there's a Zamboanga High School student that was arrested for stabbing classmates.
1: Yeah, it's crazy and it's scary. You know, having your kids in school, you think they're safe.
0: Yes.
1: That's supposed to be a quote-unquote safe space. But
0: exactly.
1: Now with all the violence happening, what are the parents doing and what is the school doing to make sure that the kids are safe?
0: Correct. I mean, you're a mother.
2: Yes. You know what? Surprisingly, in our school, we actually have trainings for the kids, drills. So there's earthquake drills, fire drills. And I don't know if it's a good thing or a sad thing that this type of drills might be incorporated as well.
1: But is that enough though, drills?
2: You know, it comes very surprising to me because a lot of people behind the scenes would be talking that this is not something within the Filipino culture.
0: Is it making it normal?
2: Hopefully not, but some, I guess, because schools need to feel like they are doing something as well.
0: Yes.
2: But
0: do you think it's a knee-jerk reaction? Because, you know, prevention is key to anything, whether health or stuff like that. I mean, the child that stabbed those two classmates of his was allegedly being bullied by these two. So
2: if I will go further and push the envelope, I've seen a couple of people talk online that it seems to be like a typical psyop, meaning this is not typical in the Philippine culture. This is not something we usually have.
0: Correct.
2: We see it usually on the Western world. So
0: yes,
2: we're still trying to navigate around this, but at the end of the day, the saddest part is it's real lives and it's children.
1: Yeah, 100%. And it's just crazy to me that all of a sudden now it's back to back, all the school violence. I don't know what caused the violence with like all the different schools, right, and different provinces, but out of nowhere.
0: But you know, it was reported on BNC also that Secretary for Education, Secretary San Engara, said that they're going to be adding more individuals to help cope with mental health and bullies. I guess these are guidance counselors. But anyway, let's talk about something more light.
2: Okay, this is quite light and high, way up above there. A Russian couple was seen climbing the Empire State Building, and a lot of people thought initially that they were protesters because the guy carried a flag with a special message which said, "When the power of love beats the love of power." I'll repeat that. When the power of love beats the love of power, the world knows peace.
0: Mm.
2: And then right after seeing that for a couple of minutes, the guy actually proposed to the woman,
0: which is Angela Nicolau.
1: Yeah, and Ivan Birkus is the
2: so
1: guy.
2: So we have the names already.
0: We have the names because they got arrested.
2: Yes, they were arrested. Well, it is illegal to climb any private building.
0: They should know better.
2: And I think they knew. They wore their ski masks all in
1: black. They were
2: black.
1: Super covered up.
2: And that's why a lot of people were thinking, is this an activist movement?
0: No, but people are talking online also about this being like super kind of fashion, right? They're like, wait, this is
2: with
0: like
2: what they're wearing.
0: Tom Cruise level Mission Impossible
1: yeah,
0: look.
1: Yeah, for real.
0: Yeah.
2: But at the end of the day, the message was beautiful. So.
0: Yeah, congratulations to your arrest and to your engagement.
1: To their protest. But guys, we have our fellow Kapampangan later here on The Daily Dish. We'll speak with Katrina Blanca de Leon of Genteel Home.
0: I'm so excited.
2: We'll also have Thai British actor and I am Youth Ambassador Tate Myron.
0: Yes, we'll be serving you all that and more on The Daily Dish. Stay with us.

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1: Hello, everyone, and welcome to the Bigger, Better, and Bolder Billionaire Quiz Bee Season 2.
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0: They say there's no place like home, and nothing makes a home more than the furniture that decorates its spaces.
1: Joining us today is the founder of Genteel Home, as she teaches us a thing or two on how to decorate our homes with meaning and personality. Please welcome Ms. Katrina Blanca de Leon, which we will be calling Cats.
0: Hi. Yes, welcome to the show, Kat. We're so excited.
2: Thank you for having me.
0: Yes,
2: my
0: you
2: pleasure.
0: Are a friend of Billionaire News Channel because you've been so generous to us and our other shows with your
2: pieces. Yes.
0: So anyway, you know, we're not going to call you an interior designer.
2: No,
0: right?
2: I'm not.
0: Because let's clarify
2: okay,
0: that.
2: Yes.
0: Because there's a difference between designing spaces and designing pieces for your spaces.
2: Yes.
0: Correct?
2: Yes.
0: So how did you start this business?
2: Well, for one, I am an interior design graduate, okay. And my dad is an architect. So I was really, I'm growing up, I was inspired by beautiful homes or making things beautiful. So the business, Genteel Home, is not really part of the plan. I just intend to really make or, you know, help people make their space beautiful. So, but then I have a friend. I had to help her furnish her home.
0: You always have that friend.
2: Yes. Parang, you know, there's a furniture maker, didn't show up. And then, because I'm from Pampanga, I know a lot of people there. There's this Manong. And then he sold me his machines. And then I said, okay, Manong, I'll buy this. But you have to help me create the pieces for my friend. Because I love naman designing furniture pieces. So I'm just curious how it will look like. And then it's a win-win thing for me because I'll be able to really see how my furniture design would actually come out as an object. And then, after the project, there comes a lot of referrals. And later did I know I'm resigning from my job in ADB as their design consultant. And then I had to, you know, I fell in love with the process of furniture making. And there's Genteel Home turning 13 this month.
0: Wow.
2: Yes.
1: Congratulations.
2: Thank you.
1: So your origin story comes from a need. A need of a friend. A need of a friend.
2: Yes, but I have a lot of friends.
1: Yeah, which is good.
0: I'm one of them, actually. She'll tell you later.
1: But the story or the furnitures nowadays are not just a need. They're also a want. Objects of desire na rin siya, di ba? So someone is agreeing heavily here. So I wanted to know, why do you disassociate yourself from being an interior designer? You graduated with it. That was your first job. And you designed so well.
2: Yeah, but I have to take a board exam for me to be able a professional interior designer. So it's a respect that you give to the profession. So as someone who really loved that industry, I have to respect that.
1: Wow.
2: Yeah, and I work with them. I work with different interior designers, and I respect that.
0: So as an interior stylist, a furniture designer, as we call it, how does one manage or navigate filling up their space? Of course, if they don't have an interior designer or they can't choose which one, sometimes, of course, you've got the vision of what kind of furniture you want for your home, right? And since Genteel Home is all about customization, what's the process? What's the journey?
2: Number one, I ask.
0: Okay.
2: Of course, furniture for me is something personal. You would want the furniture because you need it. And there are specific needs that you have, so I ask. Like, for example, if I'm designing a chair for you, I would ask, what would the chair function in your... Like, is it a reading chair? Is it a dining chair? How do you sit in your dining chair? How long do you spend in that chair?
1: So I see that, you know, you're also very fashionable. We can see it right now. For you, furniture is function or fashion?
2: I think both.
1: Mix.
2: I mean, not just furniture, but home. I mean, this is like us, like all of us, like working or navigating life. We want to come home to a space wherein we feel beautiful, we look at beautiful things. Like, it feels like a vacation every time you go home. For me,

0: Your home should be fashionable
1: I yes. love that.
2: Okay, I'm gonna come out with it because I'm one of her friends that have a need. And she's helped me out, like put together some of my home's pieces because mm-hmm. this is the first time I've done custom-made pieces. And my question there being is, when do you know when to change your pieces? Is it every 5 years, every 10 years, or you keep it as an heirloom?
0: It's like a relationship.
2: Oh, okay, when that would be you... 3 weeks.
3: Grabe.
0: Parang, of course, you're in your home every day, almost every day of your life. And then there's a change of trends and designs, right? There's a shift of the colors. Diba parang you as a person, you change it.
2: Uh-huh.
0: So your preference will change also. So when there's no alignment or relationship between you and your furniture anymore, that's the time you need to change it.
3: Let's journey with you. Okay, 21 business days down.
2: Correct, 21 business days to go get your pieces.
3: Okay, we'll take us in your journey. If mm-hmm. I'm a blank space and mm-hmm. I'm a very blank customer as well in need, and you come into my space and you see it, how do you actually create this bespoke furniture? Do you work, you said you work with some of the interior designers mm-hmm. to be able to know the style, mm-hmm. or is it what's trending also right now? And again, is it the function mm-hmm. and the size of a space?
0: Yeah. As a bespoke furniture maker, number one priority is what do you need? Mm-hmm. It's not just, I need to fill up your space because you need furniture there. What specific kind of furniture? How this furniture will affect your life, like your mood, the way you move into your space. Some of the projects we worked with interior designers, but most of my projects that we make bespoke furniture for, they don't have designers, but they have pins. A lot of inspiration. And then we go to their space and then we would ask them, what exactly do they need? Sometimes because your space is just small mm-hmm. and you just need like three stuffs in your space. Mm. Pero because a lot of inspirations are there, you think you need them all. So we prioritize it.
2: You have edit?
0: Yes, we have.
2: Okay.
0: We give inputs.
2: Okay.
0: We have inputs. Like, for example, if it's a sofa, like three kinds, you want a sofa and you want an accent chair, you want a lounge. So what is your living room looks like? Correct. How do you feel? What do you need it for?
2: Okay.
0: So, yeah.
2: Let's talk about look, because there's specific techniques that you guys are doing in Gentile Home now mm-hmm. that nobody else does.
0: Mm-hmm.
2: Can I put the pull out the cat out of the bag, because there's one that I'm particularly very interested in, and this is your burning technique.
0: Yes.
2: Can you tell us about that?
0: It's a kind of finish that we experimented in the first months of the year. I'm inspired. The narrative of Gentile Home now is sea ball. It's emerge.
2: Uh-huh.
0: It's emerge. But for me, emerging is not something you come out from an easy space. Emerge is when you go through something difficult, like the burning. So we call it the burnt collection. It's the yakisogi process, Japanese technique, where you preserve the wood and then the wood would eventually reveal different gradients. So that's a natural finish of the wood.
2: Right?
3: It's an artwork.
2: Right?
0: Yes.
2: Yes. Wala ka masabi.
3: I'm just watching the flames and saying, wow.
0: Yes.
3: So
0: yes.
3: Intentional yung burning, going through the fire to be able to get the look and
0: yes.
3: finish.
0: Yes.
3: Correct?
0: You have to be artistic enough. And you have to have that relationship with wood. But then again, you have to allow the wood to be organic. Because like people, they have their own different character. Wood has those. So each of the time that you like burn it with your torch, you would see different gradients coming up. And you just allow it. You don't manipulate it. That's where the beauty comes from.
3: I love it.
2: Diba? And guess what, child? She also has a fetish for furniture legs.
0: Yeah.
3: You're talking about like chair legs.
2: Chair tables.
0: Yeah.
3: Let's talk about this fetish.
0: Yeah. Because I love shoes.
3: Okay.
0: Yeah. And I'm really particular. When I look at the furniture, I would notice the base. Mm-hmm. So I think, like look at that chair, the chair with the turning base. Mm-hmm. When you see a woman or a man, like in a person, I would look at their shoes.
3: So
0: it says a lot of their personality, the
3: correct.
0: Way you choose your shoes. Because, di ba yung shoes mo, it carries you.
2: Yes.
0: Like, when I'm

0: when I'm wearing a perfect shoe, it can make me do anything, literally.
1: That's true.
0: Yeah.
2: I'm looking at those legs right now, and yeah. I see how you treat it like not just human beings, but also like parang stilettos.
0: Yes.
2: Some of them are like stilettos, like the one you're wearing right now.
1: Yeah.
2: Okay, you know, Genteel Home has established to highlight the work of artisans because it's craftsmanship after
0: yes.
2: all, diba?
0: Yes.
2: Where do you think we are when it comes to furnitures and furniture making in the world stage?
0: When we're talking about the talent, I would say we can go side by side with like world-renowned furniture maker. That's why, you know, when I was starting Genteel Home and I came to meet with this craftsman, I saw the talent and how passionate they are, especially when it comes to manipulation with their artistry, like when they do the carving. I mean, wala pa naman the machines before, but you know, when you go to Betis, you know the hand-carved carving detail that they produce. So the talents of the Filipino craftsmen are really world-class.
1: Kat, do you think the Pampanga artisans or Pampanga furniture making industry is back? Because we've always been known, okay, mm-hmm. for that kind of art, artisanal direction.
0: Mm-hmm.
1: And, you know, over the years, it kind of disappeared.
0: Mm-hmm.
1: So, aside from yourself, do you think people are, like, recognizing Pampanga again as, like, the epitome of best handmade pieces?
0: Actually, not just Pampanga, Filipino furniture.
1: Okay.
0: I don't think that they died. It's just that a lot of new brands kasi coming out, like the international brands. I think it's the shift of mentality for us not to let it die.
1: Mm-hmm.
0: We have to understand how good our Filipino craftsmen are and how good these the pieces that we make are.
1: Mm-hmm.
0: So it can go side by side. I don't think they would die. It just needs a platform, like people to trust and invest in Filipino products, like mm-hmm. furniture.
2: Mm-hmm. Well, this is the platform, of course, here at The Daily Dish. We super support all the artisans,
0: yes.
2: Filipino artisans
0: yes,
2: and their
0: yes.
2: craftsmanship. Personally, as a, what was it, how did you call her?
1: The queen of furniture, Pampanga.
2: Style, oh, pwede. Yeah, let's do that. Let's put it in there. Yeah, are there favorite pieces that you have?
0: Oh, it's hard because all of the pieces, we have a different relationship with every piece that we create. So parang I cannot pick favorites because each of the pieces that I make for clients, I remember my clients. So parang it's personal.
1: It's burned in your head.
0: Yes.
1: Oh, I yeah. like that.
0: Yeah.
2: So go ahead.
1: No, because I was, okay, because here in The Daily Dish, we're going to give you a challenge.
0: Oh. Don't yeah. make me dance, please.
1: We're not going to make you
2: dance. We're not going to
1: make you dance. Pala. Yes. We want to see what your vision is for the set of The Daily Dish. What would you put here?
0: Yeah, I'm changing all of your furniture here.
2: So customize it right now for us. Take us to the journey.
0: I am thinking of biophilic design sofa for you. Something that I can detach in the middle and then, you know, you can work it around. And then a nice... This is nice. A nicer accent chair is also good. Something that's asymmetrical.
1: Mm-hmm.
0: Yeah, it's not... Because all of your guests are interesting.
2: Yes.
0: So there can be... Like, your furniture should reflect the show, right? So your show is lively. You deal with different topics. You have different interesting guests. So I think your furniture should be something that will reflect your show. Biophilic design, curvy, asymmetrical, different.
2: I love how you said that there's
1: sold.
2: Space
1: I'm like,
2: here.
1: Yes,
2: sold.
0: Yeah,
1: sold.
0: And also
1: yes.
0: like a nice coffee table that where when pag upo pa lang ng guests, when they notice it.
1: They can see your shoes na.
0: Yeah. yeah, and they will, can you talk about it? Yeah.
1: Wala ka masabi?
2: No, I love it that you said that it could be moved, flexible
0: yes.
2: siya. Because we always get told to separate
1: yes.
2: for the camera. So
1: yes.
2: now
1: we're
2: like spacing.
1: Beside each other. Eh?
2: Yes,
0: yeah.
2: although we love each other.
1: So okay. now we're actually showing your shoes now. So
0: oh,
1: that we can...
0: Oh my God.
1: Now people are going to expect the legs and the base of the furniture to reflect your sexy shoes.
0: Of course, yeah, we will
1: well,
0: do that.
1: Well, congratulations on your 13 years
0: yes.
1: of existence. Right? And
0: yeah.
1: because of that, are you planning anything throughout the year to celebrate your 13 years?
0: Yeah, we have an intimate 13th anniversary celebration on Monday.
1: Mm-hmm.
0: So we sent out invites already.
1: I love that. Any collabs with different designers?
0: Yeah, we have, but stay tuned.
1: Really?
0: Yeah.
1: Surprised. We're going to have you back here for that because we want to know. Because we've researched in the past and then you've had like, a lot of different celebrities with style and panache that help you put together pieces.
0: Yeah, I love collaborating.
1: Okay.
0: Like I'm, as a person, I cannot work alone. I work with groups, people. That's why I it's a teamwork for me. So I also like collaborating with different artists, designers, architects, even actresses. Like sometimes because you have your little dreams that you want to design a piece for yourself that reflects you, we can do that. Gentile Home is the perfect space for that.
1: All right, we haven't done this in some time right now, but we're gonna do a rapid fire for you, okay?
0: What,
1: I'm gonna start.
2: Okay.
1: You have to choose one. Okay, hindi pwedeng pareho.
0: Okay.
1: Bed or couch?
0: Couch.
1: Why?
0: It's my flexible.
2: First time homeowner, what is the first piece of furniture I should get?
0: Bed.
2: Tama naman. We need to sleep.
1: Couch or accent chair?
0: Accent chair.
2: Legs of a table or legs of a chair?
0: A chair.
1: Heavy base or light base?
0: Heavy base.
2: Coffee table or study table?
0: Coffee table.
1: Big coffee table, small coffee table?
0: Different sizes of coffee table.
1: Gradient.
0: Like a nesting one.
1: Nesting table.
0: Yes.
2: Okay. I know you said it's hard to pick, but favorite client or favorite piece that you've created for a client?
0: Favorite piece. I like creating beds for clients.
2: Beds talaga.
1: Why is it sexy?
0: No, it's the bed is the only piece of furniture that you don't, you're your truest you.
1: Oh my gosh, I totally agree with that.
0: Like it's you, the careless you. The you that doesn't have to pretend. The you that's tired. The you that's happy or sad. You cry in your bed, you laugh in your bed, you do a lot of stuff in your bed.
1: A lot of stuff.
2: Quickly,
1: right.
2: I want you to share quickly to our viewers the tips that you have for homeowners. Because people are used to shopping for furniture in malls, in, diba? But bespoke furniture, what are your tips for them?
0: For me, don't rush. Take time. You have to understand what you need. And then your furniture design and the style of your furniture will eventually come out. Because for me, what you use, clothes, furniture, anything that you put in your house, it has to be something that reflects you.
2: Agree.
0: Yes.
2: Everything is a reflection of your choices, diba?
0: Yes.
2: Wonderful. Thank you so much,
1: Kat. Kat, you've been amazing. Please invite our viewers to check out your site or if you've got an outlet.
0: Yeah. Please visit our showroom in Manila. We have a Podium branch, third floor, Podium Mall in Ortigas. We also have our main showroom in Angeles. And we do have our socials. It's Gentile Home PH. And we have our Facebook and TikTok pages and website also.
1: Thank you so much, Kat. And guys, don't be afraid of custom made or bespoke furniture because you can actually afford it for your home.
0: Yes.
2: Katrina De Leon, everyone from Gentile Home. Up next, we'll have Thai British actor and I am youth ambassador, Tate Myron. Don't go away. The Daily Dish will be right back.
1: Woohoo!

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0: In a time when every issue has two sides.
1: It said that it is also initiated.
2: Nag-shock ako dun sa mga salita niya.
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7: Hello, hello, Daily Dishers. And today, what a special feature we have. We are with the first I Am Worldwide Thai Ambassador here at Dusit Thani Hotel. Please welcome to the show, Tate Myron. Sir, because you're sir. Sir Tate Myron.
8: Hello.
7: Because he's British. So, you know,
8: British.
7: We got to be British too.
8: You have to be British. Sir Tate Myron. Hello, they'll do the royal wave.
7: Yeah, you have to say mabuhay. Mabuhay to the billionarios.
8: Mabuhay billionarios, mabuhay. Is that hello, mabuhay?
7: Yeah,
8: hello.
7: Basically, you did a good job.
8: Thank you.
7: Let's talk about who is Tate Myron, because I'm also curious.
8: Yeah.
7: So you were from England,
8: yes.
7: And then you moved to Thailand.
8: Yes.
7: I want to know your story.
8: So my mom is Thai Chinese, mm-hmm. My dad is English. I was actually born in Dublin, which is in Ireland.
7: Oh, wow.
8: And then we moved straight to the UK. I grew up in Surrey, and then moved to Hong Kong, and then moved to Thailand for work.
7: Oh, you were everywhere.
8: Yeah, I've been around, yeah.
7: What made you decide you want to do Thailand?
8: Well, my mum wanted to come home to be with her family, and also I'd been coming to Thailand from the UK and Hong Kong like during summer anyway.
7: Mm-hmm.
8: So the family kind of knew, and I knew what Thailand was like, and I also had a family there. So when my mom decided, okay, let's go back because I want to meet the family, we were all like, yeah, let's all go with her, and it ended up being a good move and like kind of the beginning of my career. It gave me the opportunity to start doing modeling professionally, and then that's what led to me being able to do the acting.
7: So has modeling and acting always been the dream
8: I would say that the dream has always been acting. I love acting. I've always wanted to be an actor. Ever since I was younger, I've been doing like musicals and like school plays and joining all the drama clubs and stuff like that. Being able to do that professionally is something that I'm super grateful for and like never really thought that it would happen. But modeling was also sort of, for me, it was a thing that helped me get to where I am today and is a part of my life that I'm not going to forget.
7: So what's your biggest project that you've done yet?
8: Well, my most recent project, I finished doing a TV show for a channel called 131 in Thailand,
7: mm-hmm.
8: Which you can go and watch if you download their application, 1B. They're going to be like, good job. Yeah, that was my most recent project. So it was an 8-episode like limited series.
7: Who did you play?
8: I played a driver. His name was Torn.
7: Wow, he played a driver,
8: yeah,
7: guys,
8: a driver.
7: With this face.
8: No, that's what they
7: say. What did they say in the Philippines?
8: They were like, how do we find a driver looking like you?
7: They say in the Philippines, they're just saying, bust a driver, sweet lover.
8: Okay, bust
7: you understand?
8: A driver, sweet
7: so, like,
8: lover.
7: If you're a driver, you're a sweet lover.
8: Yes, I am the sweet lover, guys. We heard it here first.
7: Love it.
8: Yeah, so that was that. It was basically like a romance drama, mm-hmm. kind of thing.
7: So you speak Thai fluently?
8: Yeah, I would say I'm trying my best every day. I learned Thai properly when I moved to Thailand, mm-hmm. for acting. I'm just trying to improve every day. And I think being around Thai people, getting to work with Thai people, and

0: speaking Thai, socializing in Thai really helps.
1: Yeah, I agree. You have to be in the environment.
0: You do have to, because you have to force yourself, one, to like speak the language, and two, to like understand, you know, that there's a difference between the language that you learn in the book versus the language that's actually used
1: the
0: in real life.
1: The grammar versus like the conversation language. Can you give us a sample real quick?
0: Oh, I'll get back to you. I need to think. Let me think.
1: Okay, so while he's loading, let's talk about his newest endorsement with IAM Worldwide.
0: Yes.
1: Congratulations.
0: You.
1: You're the first Thai to be here in the Philippines. So take us back to the moment where you got the call and that they were going to be yours, or you're going to be the new endorser. What was going through your mind?
0: Well, I mean, first of all, I was like surprised and shocked, because I was like, wow, like I'd never thought that I would even get the opportunity to, one, represent something that's so so valuable, like the things that they stand for, like health and well-being and all these things, they're such important things. And two, like I never thought that I'd be able to do that in a country that I'd never worked in before.
1: Mm-hmm.
0: So those were things that I was like, I mean, my initial reaction was, wow, like really, like, oh, I'm shocked. And then as I started doing more research into the company and into the Philippines, and then planning this whole trip and getting to meet all the really talented photographers and directors and like all the media teams here, it's just been a really good experience for me, and like I'm super, super grateful.
1: And I heard you had dinner last night with Eric Mati.
0: I tried
1: some Filipino food.
0: Yeah.
1: Do you remember what you tried?
0: I don't remember the names.
1: Okay, let's do a challenge. Describe it. Let's see if this American girl will know what food you're talking about.
0: Let's see. Well, I know that he does like fusion-y stuff.
1: Okay.
0: So it was probably a mixture of a lot of different cultures and different cuisines from his life. But there was one that was like a corn, and there was like egg, and it was like really good.
1: There
0: was corn and egg, and then there was another one where it was like a lot of grilled meats, like grilled pork,
1: Like Ihao Ihao, right? Like the barbecue, but like an elevated Ihao Ihao, maybe?
0: I think so. I mean, he kind of said that it was kind of like an izakaya, but Filipino.
1: Oh, nice.
0: So I think it was just like a combination of a bunch of stuff from his life.
1: Yeah. Which one was the one you were scared to try, but you ended up loving?
0: Ooh.
1: See, I can't even name the Filipino food. Even I'm stumped. I'm like, I don't know what food that is, but it sounds amazing.
0: Filipino people watching it, I just
1: pointed. Like, who put this girl here?
0: No, both of us together, right?
1: Literally.
0: There was one that was like a baby squid, and then there was some cheese and some grapes. And I was like, that looks kind of weird on a plate.
1: Uh-huh.
0: But then I put it in my mouth, and it was really good.
1: Nice.
0: Yeah.
1: Well, what else have you like done here in the Philippines?
0: Well, I've had.

0: classes and nice experience.
1: Yeah.
0: And yeah, and then today we've been doing interviews, and then I just had lunch with some of the clients. So it's been a pretty jam-packed schedule.
1: Yeah.
0: But I've heard that I should be coming back because there's loads of other things to see.
1: There's way more to do. We should totally discover it together because there's a lot of like untapped places I still haven't been to.
0: Yeah,
1: I haven't tried.
0: Yeah, exactly. That could be actually a good idea for like a...
1: We can do like a travel segment, right? That'd be cool.
0: That'd be cool. They've been telling me that there's loads of good scuba diving places and loads of good like beaches and things to check out.
1: So. Absolutely. Well, you cooked for the content that you guys just shot. Do you actually cook in real life?
0: I do cook.
1: Hello, ladies. He cooks.
0: Yeah, it doesn't look great, but it tastes good. That's my food.
1: What do you typically make?
0: Well, no, for me, like, I'm trying to be as healthy as possible. So a lot of it is like very simple, just like chicken and rice, salmon, steak, like just mainly proteins. And then I'll just like mix and match different things that I have in the fridge or like find in the supermarket that day. But nothing like complex. Like, I'm not going to make like a crazy ravioli. Like, I can't do that.
1: That's so funny. Well, from the products of IAM, which one have you tried that really stands out to you?
0: Well, for me, the one that I like the most was they have a Choco Barley.
1: Yes, the Choco Barley.
0: You've tried that as well, right?
1: I love that.
0: Which is like, you know, it's so good that you don't really... It's difficult to believe that it's good for you because of how good it tastes, but it actually is good for you and it does taste really good. So they taught me how to make cookies with the Choco Barley. So we made like Choco Barley cookies. Which were crazy.
1: I love cookies, especially if it's healthy cookies.
0: Yeah, these were like good for you and I had about like 12, so it's great.
1: Do you have any leftovers?
0: No, they're all gone. I finished them all.
1: Yes,
0: and then we had like smoothies and then we made some oatmeal and things like that. So it was really good.
1: I'm so hungry.
0: Yeah.
1: You're like talking about it, like where is the food?
0: Well look, go and buy IAM Choco Barley right now, you know what I mean?
1: That's so funny. Well, when you heard about that you coming here to the Philippines, what did you think? Like what were you expecting with the Philippines? Did you have any expectations at all?
0: I didn't have any expectations of like what it would look like, how it would be, but I was confident. Well, I know that Filipinos have like they're very good at singing. So I was
1: not
0: expecting...
1: Not me, I missed that.
0: I was expecting... Oh, you missed that part.
1: Are you good at singing?
0: I can sing, but not as good as the Filipinos.
1: Wait, hold up.
0: I'm not singing live for you.
1: Yes, you
0: no,
1: are. You
0: no.
1: have to. Just give me a sample. What's your favorite song?
0: No. There you go. That was singing.
1: This guy knows how to bamboozle me. He's like, no. That's... Dude, you got to give me a song.
0: Maybe next time. That's what it means. I have to come back and then I'll sing.
1: No, you can't do a cliffhanger. That's not how it works.
0: Otherwise, there's no reason for me to come back, right?
1: There's a lot of reasons for you to come back.
0: You need to keep the people wanting more. That's what I...
1: We're really arguing in front of the camera right now. I'm like, listen, we made a show for ourselves. Okay, fine. I'll give that to you.
0: I win.
1: The food will wait. The singing will wait.
0: Yeah.
1: But let's talk about, apparently, you're the new next gen big thing here in IAM Worldwide. What impact do you want to leave?
0: I think that I'm still very in like the early stages of my career and I'm still making sure that I am staying as open as possible, as creative as possible and as passionate as I can be. Mm-hmm. Like I really want to make sure that people sense that I'm trying my best in every project that I put out there and I think that level of the level of discipline that takes and also the motivation that requires is something that I want to share with other people. I think that's something that's super important, especially nowadays when everything is just so quick and everything is so like, I don't really know how to like very short term, sort of one and done kind of, you know what I mean? I want to sort of push for like consistency, I think.
1: And like a lasting impact.
0: Yeah. I would love if I could do that. Mm-hmm.
1: I've noticed like you're always healthy, like with your cooking and everything. Is that one of the reasons why you chose this brand in particular?
0: Yes.
1: Like how do you choose which brands to work with?
0: Well, I think it's very important that, you know, there is an actual connection between me and the brand. Otherwise, it's difficult to describe. If there isn't a connection, then it's difficult to describe, you know, why the relationship works so well and things like that. But with IAM and the fact that they stand for like both mental and physical health and like looking after yourself and dreaming and being creative, I think these are things that I try and do anyway in my real life. So it makes it a lot easier.
1: Tate, you know, you're so young. You're 22 years old.
0: Yeah.
1: I'm also 21 years old plus some years. But What do you want?

0: I want the generation now to learn from you and to take away from you. Because sometimes people say, oh, you know, like the Gen Zs, you guys are quick with, like you keep saying, you want to make a difference, the lasting impressions. But a lot of people think Gen Zs are always just quick.
1: Yes.
0: Okay, if they don't want to do this, they'll go to the next thing. So how do you want to be impactful in that role for your generation?
1: Big question. I'm also still trying to figure it out. For me, I think it's something that, you know, you always are trying to figure out what you want to do, like what you want to do, the kind of message that you want to give people. Especially with like the platform now that I'm so lucky to have, I'm very conscious of that responsibility. And so I think for me, I'm sort of focusing on making sure that I use the platform that I have and use the audience that I'm slowly building to sort of say, like, you know, invest in yourself long term, like do things that maybe are difficult today but will reap rewards later down the line. I think is an important
0: thing. I love that. Well, we can relax now for a bit.
1: Okay.
0: Let's get to know you outside of what people see on social media, because you have a big fan base. So what do you like to do outside of work?
1: Well, I like to exercise.
0: This guy's so healthy.
1: I like to exercise. I'm an extrovert, so I love being with my friends. I love being talking to family, being with friends, like going out, trying new restaurants, that kind of thing.
0: What's your favorite cuisine?
1: My favorite cuisine right now, I would say, is probably Japanese. I really like Japanese.
0: Favorite food?
1: Ooh, like of all time? I don't know. I mean, recently, like, I've just been doing steak. Like, I've just been having so much steak.
0: Such
1: like,
0: a carnivore.
1: Any type of steak. Mm-hmm. I love steak. I just had, an amazing Japanese steak downstairs, which I was like, this is, like, crazy.
0: I gotta try that.
1: So, yeah.
0: Well, what about a favorite place to visit, to vacation?
1: Ooh. My favorite place that I've been to is probably Italy. I went to Italy in the summer.
0: Ooh, where in Italy?
1: With some of my friends. We went to Genoa. Which is, like, we did the Cinque Terre, which I'm definitely not
0: saying that correctly.
1: Cinque
0: Terre is so beautiful.
1: Yeah, we did that.
0: So I don't know if I said that right,
1: no,
0: too,
1: but... we're not Italian, right?
0: I know what you're saying.
1: Yeah, that was cool. Like, that was very, very cool. So, yeah, and then this year, my plan is maybe I can go to Japan. I want to see Tokyo. I want to see that.
0: I love Japan. That's really my favorite country.
1: I've heard, and also, like, you know, I love Japanese food and the fact that I haven't been to Tokyo yet.
0: So it's, like the ridiculous. Perfect thing.
1: Yeah.
0: Well, what about here in the Philippines?
1: The Philippines, as I said, I haven't been anywhere
0: much
1: yet.
0: Yeah, so do you have something on
1: but
0: your
1: I would
0: list
1: like
0: when
1: to
0: you
1: go,
0: come back? Besides singing and cooking for me.
1: Singing, cooking, and then we need to go and discover scuba diving places.
0: Yes.
1: So I think I want to go to Cebu. Is that
0: Cebu.
1: Right?
0: Cebu, yeah, that's where the whale sharks are.
1: Yes, I want to see a whale shark. I really want to get my advanced scuba diving license.
0: You have a scuba diving
1: license? I got my basic one.
0: I have mine too.
1: So I really want to get
0: my advanced. Oh, so we can scuba dive together.
1: Exactly, yeah, I really want to get my
0: advanced. Okay, we're like totally pitching for a travel show right now. I think this is going to work.
1: Any producers out there? No.
0: Actually, do you see yourself, though, moving here to the Philippines? Like, if given the chance to work here, be an actor here,
1: I would love to work in the Philippines, and I would love to go back and forth. But, you know, I started out in Thailand. You know, I love Thailand. So I would love to have the opportunity, if I can, to like work in both countries. Mm-hmm. That would be amazing.
0: That'd be cool. Yeah, and it's not that far. Cool.
1: No, it's not. It's only 3 hours.
0: Real quick, though, what's your favorite music to listen to?
1: My favorite music to listen to recently, I've been trying to stop listening to TikTok audios because, you know, we need to not do that. We need to listen to actual songs.
0: Uh-huh.
1: But I've been finding, I love playing the guitar, so I like really
0: you
1: like...
0: You play the guitar?
1: Yeah, I play the guitar. So I like sort of indie, soft rock kind of music.
0: Mm-hmm. So who's your favorite artist right now?
1: See, I knew this question was coming.
0: So predictable.
1: No. I mean, you know when someone asks you that question and you like go completely blank? I don't know if you have that.
0: Well, and you've had such a long day, so I feel you.
1: I like Arctic Monkeys are good. Arctic Monkeys
0: are
1: good.
0: Oh, the Arctic Monkeys, yeah.
1: I like The Strokes are good. I like this artist called Declan McKenna. I don't know if you've heard Declan McKenna.
0: Is
1: really cool. Coldplay, I love Coldplay.
0: Of course, I saw them in concert here.
1: Yeah,
0: have you seen
1: did?
0: Them in
1: no,
0: concert?
1: No, I've never seen them.
0: They're so good. They're so
1: I love,
0: amazing.
1: love Coldplay.
0: I think they're coming back here, so another reason for you to
1: are
0: come
1: they?
0: Back here in
1: okay.
0: the Philippines.
1: I've got a full schedule booked for my next trip.
0: Right, we have a schedule, so does manager. But have you learned any Tagalog while you're here?
1: I've learned salamat.
0: Salamat.
1: Salamat.
0: Yeah.
1: Salamat.
0: And then you learned mabuhay.
1: What is po at the end?
0: Po, oh. That's a Teletubbies.
1: Okay. No, I'm just joking. La Dimsy Po, right?
0: No, I'm just joking. It's like a form of respect. I don't think there's like a translation for it.
1: Okay, so in Thai, it's like kap and ka. We have that too.
0: Yes, so that's similar. So like when you're talking to your elders or anybody, I'd be like, how are you po? Can you say kumusta po?
1: Kumusta po.
0: Kumusta po.
1: Kumusta po.
0: Yeah, or salamat.
1: Salamat po.
0: Yeah, like exactly. See, you're doing well.
1: There we go.
0: So can you say billionario? Do you know what that means?
1: Well, I would assume billionaire.
0: Okay. Yeah, of course, obviously.
1: Yeah, billionaire.
0: So, if you had a billion pesos, let's do billion pounds.
1: Sure.
0: What would you do with that? That's even more.
1: What would I do? I would invest. I would buy stocks and invest. Long term, I need to promote.
0: That's such a Miss Universe answer.
1: I know, Mr. Universe answer. Like,
0: okay, give us your selfish answer.
1: I would buy clothes.
0: What kind of clothes? What are you into?
1: All the clothes.
0: That's a lot of clothes,
1: yeah,
0: bro.
1: I'd buy all of them. Just every single.
0: With 1 billion pounds?
1: Oh, yeah. There'd be no clothes left in the supermarket, in the mall, because I'd buy them.
0: No, I think you'd buy like all the malls in the world.
1: Maybe.
0: Actually, describe your style. What's your sense of style when it comes to clothes?
1: I love like street like fashion, like anything that's super easy. And I think, you know, being in such like hot climates, like it's kind of sometimes difficult to layer that much because you just
0: sweat. Yeah, it's hot and humid.
1: Hot. Like, yeah, Philippines and obviously Thailand are just really hot. But I've been trying to, you know, as I'm growing up, I've been trying to dress a little bit more professional, a little bit more like an adult. So I've been wearing a lot more like, I think a mixture between old money and street is kind of where I put myself. I put myself in the middle.
0: Oh, I like that.
1: So I try and like mix the two.
0: That's a nice mix.
1: Yeah.
0: Well, for your fans, your new Filipino fans,
1: yes.
0: Where can they see you? What are you up to now with I Am World? Apart from your new commercial, what other stuff are you guys churning out?
1: Well, we've done the I Am campaign, and we also will have an event in January, but I don't think I can tell you the day of that yet.
0: Okay, but sometime in January,
1: but
0: you'll be back.
1: But that will happen. I will be back in January for sure. And then I'll be back. I'll stay on for another 3 weeks because we have so much that we have to do. And I'm also currently in the process of filming a TV show in Thailand called Klung. I'm playing an assassin, so that will probably come out at the end of this year. So there's a lot of stuff.
0: Nice, from driver to assassin,
1: yeah,
0: the upgrade.
1: I know, right? Yeah. Hopefully, yeah.
0: Well, say thank you to our fans who are watching you right now. If you want to greet them, I guess I'm not the best person to say thank you in Tagalog. I can't even translate myself. But if you want to do like a mix of Thailish.
1: To all the fans. Salamat to all the fans. Thank you for giving me the opportunity to come here. And please don't forget to check out the new I Am campaign.
0: I'm going to do it in Thai real quick.
1: Okay. ขอบคุณครับทุกๆคนที่ติดตามผมนะครับผมแล้วให้ผมได้มีโอกาสมาทำงานที่ฟิลิปปินส์ครับแล้วก็อย่าลืมติดตามโฆษณา I Am ครับ
0: Wow, killed it!
1: Thank you.
0: You did so well!
1: Yes!
0: My phone, that was Tate Myron, ladies and gents. We'll see you again in January.
1: Very nice to meet you.
0: Congrats again.
1: Thank you, thank you, thank you, thank you, thank you.
0: Killed it, my guy.
1: Thank you, thank you, thank you. Thank you.

0: 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That was a mouthful.
1: That's it for us today, Thursday. 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
0: A lot of spilled tea.
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0: And I'm Freddie Salvador, always on top of the news and stories that matter most. 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
1: I'm Cha Lotok, and as always, chalamat for making us your lunchtime companion. 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
4: Step no or step yes? Tagal ko nang hindi nilalaro yun. Ah. High school pa yan. 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Okay.
5: Or so, the mere fact of acceptance, ano?
4: Of acceptance and not using it for the campaign.
5: Okay. 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

0: became illegitimate when there was failure on the part of Senator Marcoleta to use it for its proper purpose. Therefore, nag-ama siya ng ill-gotten wealth. At initially, yung mga nagbigay sa kanya ng pera, in good faith, let us assume, they are now complicit in the commission of corruption of public officials.
1: Mm-hmm. Mm-hmm. So paano po yun?
0: And, yes. And if I may add, indirect bribery as well.
1: Indirect bribery. Mm,
0: kasi po ang indirect bribery, that crime is committed when money is given to a public official by reason of his public office.
1: Okay. Mm. So kayo na rin po nagsabi, ano? I mean, playing devil's advocate. He received the amount before election period.
0: Yes, ma'am.
1: So who is to say that that was for the campaign? Because he himself said it.
0: Yeah.
1: Oo. Siya mismo ang nagsabi na nagbigay ng contribution para sa kampanya. Mm. Pero technically, what if he says that he was just joking? Technically, it was given before election period. And who is to say that hindi ginamit? Hindi talaga ginamit para sa kampanya. And hindi pa naman siya public official. So, paano po naging plunder? Kung hindi naman siya public fund, he was not yet a public official, he was not elected yet, and yet it still falls under plunder.
0: Okay, so ganito yan. Sa batas, merong tinatawag na admission, extrajudicial admission. Okay. So, when a person makes an admission outside of the court, the only time that it will be valid if it is corroborated with evidence of corpus delicti. Ano ang corpus delicti? It refers to the circumstances or any element of the crime. So, ano ang punto ko dito? Merong video na may pag-amin si Senator Marcoleta na sinasabi sa kanya, pare, tanggapin mo tong perang to. 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Okay? So that is an admission out of court made by Senator Marcoleta. Now, the corpus delicti here or the element that will corroborate that admission would be the decision of the COMELEC as well as the statement of contributions and expenditures of Senator Marcoleta. So, hindi niya pwedeng sabihin na biro yun. Mm-mm. Hindi niya rin pwedeng sabihin na truth is not a defense there. Mm-hmm. Sabi niya, I'm just being truthful. In, ano, even if you are truthful, but if you violated the law, you will be liable. Mm-hmm. You must be liable.
2: Naka-aggravate ho ba sa sitwasyon niya yung hindi niya paggamit dun sa pera at in effect, tinago niya.
0: Oo. 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Mm-hmm. There is income. Yeah? Oo.
2: Ibang issue pa kung nadeklara niya yan sa kanyang salin, no?
0: Ibang issue pa rin 'yon. Para madagdag ko rin, no. There is also a tax component here, no. Kasi he was given a donation. Hmm. Did he pay the donor's tax?
1: May donor's tax po ba? So, parang ngayon ko lang narinig 'yan.
0: And then if I may add, ma'am, under our tax code, income is defined as the flow of wealth to an income taxpayer other than capital. Mm. So nagkaroon siya ng 75 million eh. Mm-hmm. Did he pay income taxes because of the increase in his wealth?
1: Ayun. Mm-hmm. Okay. So ito naman ang kanilang depensa. 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Ayan. Nakasulat dito, The law does not state, as the assailed decision asserts, that partisan political acts done by a candidate before the campaign period are unlawful, but may be prosecuted only upon the start of the campaign period. Neither does the law state that partisan political acts done by a candidate before the campaign period are temporarily lawful, but becomes unlawful upon the start of the campaign period. Parang yung timing ang pinag-uusapan dito, ano?
2: Hindi pa siya kandidato bago nagsimula ang campaign period. Parang loophole nga yan eh.
1: Hindi pa siya kandidato at saka hindi pa siya nahahalal na public official. So how can it be plunder?
2: Ano pa lang siya noon eh, party list congressman.
1: Okay. Also, if he was a party list congressman, but he already ceased to be a party list congressman when he's... Kasi hindi pa nag-start ang campaign period.
2: Katuloy pa rin ang kanyang kumbaga, pagsilbi. Election day.
1: Tama ba ang pinag-uusapan namin, Atty. Okay. O natatawa ka dyan?
0: Ma'am, ganito po. Yung sinight na Peñera case, kalahati tama. Okay? Tama in the sense na you can only be liable for an election offense when the campaign period starts. Okay, initially, just like what I said, when money was given, hindi pa po nagsisimula yung campaign period. Pero noong panahon na po na kailangan gastusin yung 75 million pesos, it was during the campaign period.
1: Mm.
0: Okay, now if I may add, sinabi niyo po kanina, ang isa sa mga depensa nila ay hindi, nung tinanggap ni Senator Marcoleta yung pera, he ceased to become a public official because he ran as senator. I beg to disagree with that. Because in the case of Fariñas versus Executive Secretary, the Supreme Court held that when an elective public official seeks for a higher office and tenders his certificate of candidacy, he remains in his original public position. And the only time that he ceases to be a public official in that regard is when he wins in the subsequent election in the position that he is seeking for, or if he loses. So sa kaso po ni Senator Marcoleta, tuloy-tuloy lang po yung ano niya, pagiging public official niya. There is continuity of service because according to the Supreme Court, it must be that way because as an elected official, you were installed in office through the mandate of the people.
2: So itinuturing ba ito, attorney, na ill-gotten wealth?
0: Yes.
2: At paano mapapatunayan ito na ombudsman?
0: Well, unang-una, kagaya nga ng nasabi ko, yung pagbigay sa kanya ng 75 million, it is a series of acts. It was given by three persons. Okay? Second, yung 75 million, which was supposed to be used for campaign purposes, hindi ginamit. Therefore, adding them together, there is a public official accumulates wealth through a series of acts. So nag-accumulate siya ng wealth illegally.
2: So you expect this to be filed anytime now? Kumbaga, ripe for filing na ito sa Sandigan Bayan? At warranted ang pag-issue ng arrest warrant, tingin niyo po, attorney?
0: Tingin ko. Alam mo, if I may add, no, we would not have this discussion if only Senator Marcoleta did not give that interview wherein he said that he received a certain amount, particularly 75 million, and then he narrated that it should be used for his campaign, and that the donor should not be named.
2: At admissible ba sa korte ang mga media interviews, attorney?
0: Kagaya nga ng sinabi ko, no, ang out of court admission must be, in order for it to be admissible, must be corroborated with evidence of corpus delicti. So yung video interview na yon, kung mamarapatin mo, alas na yan ng ombudsman. Kailangan na lang nilang kumuha ng ebidensya, which is in my estimation, this will be documentary evidence. Okay, that would be the source, and another would be a certified true copy of the decision of the COMELEC.
1: Okay. Kaya kailangan mag-

0: out for a plunder conviction.
1: Okay. In order to sustain a conviction, ang prosecution, kailangan nila ipakita na una, yung pagiging public officer ni Senator Marcoleta. That is an essential element. So nung ginawa niya yung krimen, dapat maipakita ng prosecution na he is in public office. Pangalawa, kailangan ipakita rin ng prosecution that Senator Marcoleta amassed ill-gotten wealth. Okay? 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Nasaan yung 75 million? And then, panghuli, kailangan patunayan ng prosecution na a series of acts were committed. Ano ba yung series of acts? Di ba? It refers to a crime successively committed. So, in my estimation, the act of giving money on the part of Mike Defensor and his associates constitutes indirect bribery.
0: Okay.
1: And indirect bribery is a predicate crime.
0: Mm-hmm.
1: And since it was given by three persons, it is a series of acts.
0: Okay. Mm-hmm. So maa-aresto rin po ba? O pwedeng ihabla rin si Mike Defensor and et al?
1: Maari siyang panagutin.
0: Mm-hmm.
1: He can be charged as a principal by indispensable cooperation in the crime of plunder. He can be charged for corruption of public officials as well.
0: Mm. Ganun pala yun. Kung kailangan ko na abogado, kailangan si Ginoong Garay Blas ang kunin ko.
2: Mm-hmm. Oh.
0: Pero sana hindi na mangyari
2: yun. Hindi na, wag natin paabutin doon.
0: Okay. So, all right. I'm just looking at something in the Omnibus Election Code, ano? Sabi po dito, candidates holding elective office, Section 67, candidates holding elective office, any elective official, whether national or local, running for any office other than the one which he is holding in a permanent capacity, except for president and vice president, shall be considered ipso facto resigned from his office upon the filing of his certificate of candidacy. So, paano po ito in determining whether Rodante Marcoleta was still in office when he received the donation or not?
1: That is what I mentioned a while ago.
0: Yung kay Fariñas.
1: Fariñas versus Executive Secretary. Gumawa po ng distinction ng Supreme Court between an appointed official and an elected official. According to the Supreme Court, when an appointed official tenders his certificate of candidacy, he is automatically resigned from office.
0: Mm-hmm.
1: On the other hand, when an elected official files his certificate of candidacy, he is not automatically terminated from his office. He continues to perform his function in his current position. And the only time that he ceases to become a public official in his former position is when he wins in the position that he is seeking or when he loses.
0: Kasi nga bumabalik sila, di ba? Pag natatalo sila, bumabalik sila sa pagiging senador, pagiging congressman, ayun.
2: Gusto ko rin matanong si Atty. I'm curious. Kung halimbawa, kayo ay defense lawyer ni Senator Marcoleta, ano ang pwede niyang gamiting depensa laban doon
0: Pinahihirapan mo naman itong si Atty. Garay Blas.
2: I'm sure merong makikitang depensa ang kampo ni Senator Marcoleta, hindi ba?
1: Siguro, pwede kong gamitin good faith, pero kasi special penal yun. Maybe I can adduce the defense that of mistake.
2: Mistake.
1: That in reality, there was failure on my end to declare it.
0: Mm-hmm.
1: But but actually, I really used the money. Okay. Ngayon, kung paano nila gagawin yun, hindi ko na alam.
0: Mm-hmm.
1: Pero that is the defense that I can think of.
2: Ang kailangan nilang suportahan yun.
0: Mm. No? Oo, kasi hindi ba yung list of expenditures mo, kailangan mo ring ideklara?
2: Oo.
0: Also, does it amount to 75 million?